0: what would be hands down the greatest upset in World Cup history. We have reached extra time. It's gone to overtime. Argentina could not defeat Cape Verde in the first 90 minutes. They are all tied up at one in Miami. They're going to extra time. And Cape Verde, ranked 67 in the world, a small little country off the island off the coast of Africa with 560,000 citizens, looking to knock out the reigning World Cup champions, the number one team in the world, with Leo Messi, who has already scored in this game. 30 minutes of extra time. It's no golden goal, so there will be 30 minutes of extra time no matter what. And if we are still tied at the end of that, PJ, they are going to penalty kicks. But for now, 90 minutes of what has already been a mini miracle for Cape Verde. They tied Spain 0-0 to start the World Cup. And now with the World Cup tournament on the line, Messi's last World Cup, they're trying to knock the GOAT out in what, again, would be, hands down, the greatest upset in World Cup history.
1: Pat, I'm in. Plus 340 for Cape Verde to advance to the next round. I'm in. I told you I would. The under got home. Not quite how we drew it up pregame. 1-1, under 2.5 goals, but we got there. So happy about that. But look, like right now at BetMGM, in extra time, Cape Verde is plus 125, or I should say this game is plus 125 to go to penalty kicks, plus 125 for a draw. If you like Cape Verde, man, just don't bet the draw. Just bet them to win. Plus, because once it goes to penalties, we know it's all, I mean, it's just anybody's can win that. So I think that's super fascinating. Argentina is actually only minus 120 to win right now as well in extra time, which I think is fascinating considering they get 30 minutes. They're likely going to get a majority of the chances.
0: Yeah, but, the odds on that doesn't make a lot of sense, right? Because I think I remember hearing you say I think it was right after Cape Verde scored. And so it was like the 67th minute. And we knew with stoppage time, we had about an extra 30 minutes to go. And I think you said Argentina was like minus 240 or minus 250. So we got another 30 minutes right now. And they're only minus 125. That is, and they're begging you to take them.
1: That's the part, right? They are begging you to take Argentina. I just, oh man, I'm telling you, Pat, I just got a feeling we might see some history tonight. Could be a crazy night in Miami. We talk about how chalky this tournament has been so far. Haven't had too many upsets up to this point. The Paraguay one was a massive, but holy smokes, we get this one tonight. I mean, this is the equivalent of having like four or five upsets in a tournament. Would be absolutely insane. Very, very interested to see how Argentina responds here over the next 30 minutes. But that goalie for Cape Verde is what do we know? What club he plays for? Because something tells me if you know he's playing in some small league, he will be in a Spanish or a European league by the time this World Cup is over.
0: He plays for Chavez, which is a I'm pretty sure that's in Brazil. Portugal, excuse me. So they play, they're in the second division of Portugal. He plays in the second division, the second tier of Portuguese soccer. So he's like, crazy. It's essentially like, it's like the AAA of Portugal. And the Portuguese league, don't get me on the, you got some great teams. You have Benfica, you have Porto, but like, he's essentially a AAA player. If we were going to make the baseball comparison, like the minor leagues or the G League, if you will, the team he plays for, Chavez, is in the second tier in Portugal. So that is Vozinha, that's his name. And a lot of these, I remember Googling. I think Cape Verde, for whatever reason, I didn't get down to the history of it, but I believe that they speak, like, you see some of these names. They sound like they're Brazilian or Portuguese. Da Costa, Mendes, Cabral, Duarte, Lopes, Borges. Like, that's Brazilian/Portuguese. And so, I don't know, I guess maybe we should just have, maybe I should educate myself on the history of Cape Verde, because they might be on the cards of the greatest upset in World Cup history here. But yeah, Vozinha, their goalie, is once again putting on the entire country.
1: If I can promise you, Pat, there are going to be a lot of flights from Cairo to Cape Verde if they pull this off, thanking them if they don't have to play Argentina in the round of 16, because those Egyptian people will be very thankful. But you know what? Be careful what you wish for, because, man, this team right now, so fun to watch. It's crazy. This is why we love sports, you know, the upsets, the chaos, the unpredictable, the not knowing. Really good style.
0: Oh, we got to go Argentina immediately in extra time. It looks like it's the center back, Lisandro Martinez, who plays for Man United. Wow. Right away in extra time, Argentina scores. They don't even waste time. Immediately off a corner, it finds the back part of the box, and Lisha Martinez, a center back, just roofs it, and Argentina takes the lead 2 minutes into extra time. It's 2-1. Although, again, a lot of game to play. Still 30 minutes, but that might be the beginning of the end for Cape Verde in this upset bid.
1: Oh, man. Just, well, a lot of time left to try and get a goal back, but that hurts. And hopefully, you know, for those of you out there, when we were talking about Argentina was -120. So you got a really good price on them if you were able to take that. But nuts. What a great goal, too. That was not a cheap.
0: Hold on a second, PJ. I think VAR might have to take a look at this one, because it was the initial header went to the back part of the box, and Martinez was not offside, but his teammate in front of him, who got in the way of a Cape Verde defender, might be offsides. And if that's the case, I feel like maybe I don't know the rules anymore after what Croatia had gotten done to them yesterday, where a Portugal player, but they said that even if it's unintentional, or they, no, you know what it was? I went back and looked at it on social media, PJ. You know how, again, 2026 World Cup, there's chips in the soccer balls that can detect from the thermo heat of a player's body, can detect if somebody touches it. And they had a little, like, it was like basically you're looking at the heart monitor in a hospital, and went boop, and it went off of a player's head from Croatia. And that is how they determined that it was offsides, because it didn't intentionally go off a Portugal player. It did touch a Croatia player's head. That's why they were ruled offsides for that goal last night. But they're not even going to look at this one, not even going to take a peek at it. No check. Argentina goal. It stands. They lead 2-1.
1: Man. Oh, well, that just killed the vibes right there, Pat. Again, a lot of time left. Maybe they can find the equalizer. Doesn't look great, but that's really unfortunate. I really thought they were going to go to penalty kicks, and I really actually thought that they were going to win. And maybe they still will, but that was unfortunate.
0: Yeah, they need another little slice of miracle here. By the way, so I did Google it. So Portuguese is the official language of Cape Verde due to its history as a Portuguese colony for over 500 years. How about that? Portuguese explorers arrived in the islands in the 1460s. They were uninhabited. And Portugal established them as a major hub for transatlantic trade and administration. And so I guess they got their... Portugal gave up Cape Verde following the 1974 Carnation Revolution, which overthrew the Portuguese dictatorship. Portugal had a dictatorship in the 70s? I didn't know that.
1: I didn't know that either. The more you know.
0: Oh, and by the way, their Independence Day is July 5th, 1975. So they're coming up. So tomorrow, 2 days from now, we celebrate 250 years tomorrow as Americans. Cape Verde will celebrate 51 years as a free country on Sunday. Man, what a big... Oh, they got a corner and the header goes soaring over the crossbar. It was a good opportunity.
1: Oh...
0: But it goes over the bar. Although I think they ruled Argentina got the last touch. So you're going to get another corner here from Cape Verde. So they're creating chances. And this is what happened last time, PJ. Argentina got the goal in the first half. And to come out of the second half gate, Cape Verde was like, we're not going to try to... Like, we're going for it right away. And they had four shots before they finally scored the equalizing goal. Argentina scores, and Cape Verde immediately is creating opportunities again. So yeah, we got at least 25 minutes here before this thing is over. And Cape Verde's already created a couple of chances. So this thing is definitely not done and dusted yet.
1: I hope not. Would love for them to find the equalizer. Me and Brandon are both on Cape Verde to win this match. So hopefully they are able to tie it up at two. But yeah, they're looks like they're going to get themselves another corner here. So they're third straight trying to generate a tying goal. But win or lose, I mean, what a performance from these guys. They're all going to be heroes when they go back to their country. In fact, they made it to this round and they took Argentina to extra time in a knockout round game. Just awesome stuff.
0: And I imagine what the parties are like on the small islands of Cape Verde. Oh, and they got their Independence Day coming up on Sunday. Like the one consolation, if they lose, like they'll fly home tomorrow. They'll get back to the country tomorrow or Sunday, and immediately it's their Independence Day, and they're going to like go nuts.
1: Crazy. There must be something about early July, you know, Canada Day is July 1st, we're the 4th, Cabo Verde is the 5th. There's something about that early July, Pat, that these countries like having their Independence Day.
0: Well, I mean, when it gets hot, people get fed up. And so they just, you know, you just start acting, you know, you start overthrowing people. Yeah, it's 100 degrees in the islands of Cape Verde in July. They're like, screw it. I'm fed up. We have no AC, no air conditioning. I'm sick of this. We're overthrowing the Portuguese. Give us our freedom or we're going to fight you.
1: That must be it. That must be it. That's funny. Oh, man. All right, let's see what Cape Verde is. So for a draw is plus 1050 if they're going to equalize it again at 2-2. Honestly, not as high as I thought, but they've done a much better job at containing Messi ever since his first goal. He has gotten a couple of opportunities, but I mean, look, they've really done a pretty good job on him all game. That goal he scored was just, I mean, that's Messi being Messi. You know, the touch that he had and then the finish was pretty spectacular. But for the most part, they've done a pretty good job on him.
0: Oh, they just went and they showed the replay from the Argentina goal, and they said that the guy that I was talking about was onside by about a half a foot. So it was close to being ruled out.
1: Yeah. How about that?
0: It was close. All right. 310-840-4910. We've been talking about it for an hour, the round of 16 games. And I said, if this upset happened, we would have had to completely rework our rankings. But PJ, we've been ranking the best round of 16 games in our top four. We both had Brazil versus Norway at number four. You had Portugal versus Spain at three. I had USA versus Belgium at three. You have USA versus Belgium at two. I've got Portugal versus Spain at number two. I mean, it's Ronaldo, last World Cup. He just scored for the first time in a World Cup knockout game last night against Croatia. Two countries that are neighboring one another. Similar cultures. Both really great teams. Portugal, they won the European Championship back in 2016. Spain, multiple-time World Cup winners. One, they had a dynasty brewing when they won the Euros in 2008, the World Cup in 2010, Euros in 2012, and they won the Euros again in 2016. So Spain, number two country in the world, star-studded talent, Lamine Yamal at 19, 18, however old he is, not even 20 years old yet, taken over much of the world with his fame and star power, the guy from Barcelona. And like I said, Ronaldo, like this should be a really good game. And Spain is they're a decent favorite. I think last time I checked at BetMGM, they're minus 225 to advance, but this should be a pretty close game. Like, if it wouldn't shock me if Spain levels up again and really puts everybody on notice as to how dangerous they are. And I picked them to win the World Cup, so I think it's possible. But I think in likelihood, this could be a 1-0 game, a 2-1 game. It's going to be close. But again, the fact that this very well could be Ronaldo's last game at the World Cup, plus how great Spain have been. Close game expected. This is number two for me, Portugal versus Spain. But PJ, I think we both have the same game for number one, and there's no doubts about it.
1: I mean, just how can you not be fired up for this game? Mexico versus England in Mexico City at Azteca. It's just, we've all seen the images, the videos of what those games in Mexico have been like. We watched them play their most recent game in the round of 32, and it was just absolutely electric. You can only imagine what it's going to be like when England comes to town. And the fact that Mexico is a perfect 4-0 so far in this tournament, four games, four wins, they're playing great. They look really solid. And now they're going up against one of the top teams in the world who at times have looked a little bit dicey. And we know it's England, and they definitely, you know, choke, and they have lost this game plenty of times before in the past. It's just going to be an absolute scene at Azteca, and I can't wait for it. It's going to be one of the best, probably going to be the best environment we get for any game this World Cup. I would bank. I'm going to say it now, Pat. I know we still got the quarters, the semis, the final to go. I think that's going to be the best environment that we're going to see for any game is that Mexico-England game, and I cannot wait to watch it.
0: Same. Yeah, it's number one for me. You mentioned Mexico 4-0. Not only are they 4-0, they have not given up a goal the entire tournament. We mentioned this before they played Ecuador. They have not lost a competitive game at the Estadio Azteca in Mexico City in over 13 years. So now you have England coming to town. By the way, PJ, might have something historic brewing here in this game. Just might have something a little historic brewing here between Argentina and Cape Verde. I'm just going to...
1: No way.
0: I'm just going to tell you to don't look away from the screen here.
1: Don't you talk dirty to me. There's no way. Oh, I got to watch this. Just please, just everybody be on sides, please. Oh my God. Did they really do
0: Justin, it? Where are you at? What time you got?
1: Oh
0: on the
1: my
0: game?
1: God. Yeah. I just saw it. What a shot.
0: It's an unbelievable goal from Cape Verde. They've tied it at two in extra time.
1: Oh my God.
0: Tied again. And he jumps into the crowd with all the fans. An unbelievable shot. That's right out of the top drawer. Some of the best players in the world aren't even capable of the goal that Cape Verde just scored. Tied at two. Just minutes, 10 minutes after Argentina takes the lead, immediately in extra time, Cape Verde, the little engine that could, the Cinderellas have tied it again. Unbelievable. Unbelievable.
1: Oh Brandon, we got to double down.
0: Lopez Cabral.
1: We got to double down. I love this team. I'm doubling down. I'm
0: Sydney
1: all
0: Lopez Cabral with one of the greatest goals you'll see all in. Tournament. I mean, PJ, he curls this from the corner of the 18-yard box, upper 90, top shelf, unsavable. Unsavable. I mean, what a freaking shot.
1: Pat, I mean, when you score a goal like that, it's your night. I mean, it's your night. I'm doubling down. I've seen enough. You score a goal like that, come on. I mean, what are we doing? That's... Holy smokes.
0: And the buildup.
1: Is that a goal?
0: The buildup for this goal was so patient. They played so great. Great passing. And then all of a sudden, Buddy just... this wasn't an attempted cross. He literally goes, I'm scoring here. He's literally, this is not hyperbole, on of the 18-yard box. Like, and he just whips that thing. Oh, my God. Upper 90, top shelf, just inside the crossbar in the post. Unsavable for Emi Martinez. 2-2. 2-2. That's one of the greatest goals you'll see. Nope, that's not prisoner of the moment. Consider the context.
1: No, it's,
0: consider
1: yes.
0: The game in extra time to score on that shot from that part of the field. That's one of the greatest goals ever.
1: Oh, my
0: Dude,
1: God.
0: I mean,
1: DJ. Pat, that goal is so sick.
0: It can't get better.
1: This tournament, Pat, you know how much I love college basketball, and March Madness will forever be my favorite thing on this planet. But oh my God, is this World Cup good? And it's only the round of 32. That's the best part. We still haven't gotten to the round of 16 yet. We still got all these games. Oh my God, dude. Absolutely. I mean, I've done probably six shows with you in the last, 10 work days. And I think I've said five times to you, this is the game of the tournament. This is the best soccer game I've ever seen. And it just keeps getting better. Oh no.
0: It keeps getting better.
1: They just, oh no, Argentina scored again. Didn't they?
0: It keeps getting better.
1: No.
0: Not this, the game, the tournament just keeps getting better. It's another incredible save from Vozinha.
1: Oh, my God.
0: Argentina had a shot teed up.
1: I'm tripling down. Pat, I'm tripling down. I'm all in. This team, they got the magic pixie dust. I've seen enough. It's just their night. I've seen enough. I'm all in. I'm all in on Cabo Verde tonight.
0: I mean, this would be, again, without a shadow of a doubt,

0: this game. Who do you truly think is going to, do you still think Argentina find a way, or do you just truly believe that it's Cape Verde's night? Where are you right now?
1: I thought Argentina was going to bang in another goal after that. Honestly, I thought this might get away. This might get ugly. Like, they needed extra time. But once they got the first in overtime, they broke the seal. Like, then they were going to run away with it. I can't believe that goal. So now I'm starting to think that this is possible. I'm starting to think this is possible, right? Because we're about to be at the halftime break of extra time. So there's only 15 minutes left, plus another minute or two maybe of stoppage time in that. So you survive that penalty shootout again. I don't care that they got Messi and some of the great goal scorers on the planet taking penalties for Argentina. Anything can happen, and with how lights out Vozinha has been for Cape Verde, anything's possible. So they get to penalties, it's a 50-50 shot. I don't care what the odds say at that point. Just absolutely incredible. And you said Argentina was fraudulent, PJ, but I don't think in your wildest dreams before this match started, you thought that Cape Verde could win this game. But here we are. All right, they're at halftime of extra time. We'll take a short break. When we come back, we will be one step closer to penalties, and we could be one step closer to the greatest upset in World Cup history. Argentina with an immediate goal in extra time, and Cape Verde and Sidney Lopez Cabral, one of the greatest goals you'll ever see, to tie it back up. 2-2, Argentina and Cape Verde. We'll continue to get you an update when we return. We'll talk more about this Mexico-England game, PJ, because I don't think I got Centel what the England players might be planning to do to deal with the elevation in Mexico City is something you got to hear. 310-840-4910. I'm Pat Boyle. He's PJ Glasser. This is BetMGM Tonight on Westwood One Sports.
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1: Westwood One Sports presents this World Soccer Update. I'm Phil Constantino. Argentina, the reigning World Cup champs, getting all they can handle from Cape Verde. Round of 32 in Miami at the end of regulation. Argentina won. Cape Verde won. Lionel Messi scored the first goal of the game in the 29th minute. Deroy Duarte, the equalizer, 59th minute for Cape Verde. Cape Verde's goalkeeper, Vozinha, he has 7 saves, including 3 on Messi in the second half. Argentina is number 1 in the world ranking. Cape Verde, number 67. It's the largest disparity in the rankings ever between two sides in a World Cup knockout round match. Winner gets Egypt in the round of 16. Egypt earlier topped Australia on penalties to advance to the round of 16 for the first time. Phil Constantino, Westwood One Sports.
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7: Well, sometimes you have a rundown, you have topics you want to talk about, and then one of the
8: Cape
7: great
8: Verde happens.
7: Sporting one of the great Cape Verde happens. One of the great moments in sports history unravels, and I'm sorry, Paige. Like, this has just turned into an Argentina Cape Verde watch party for us because,
8: I mean,
7: how can you not take your eyes off of what's going on right now? You know, we're breaking it down. I think we're doing a great job for everybody that's listening right now. We appreciate you. We're keeping you updated here by the moment. But the greatest of World Cup history is still very much within reach here. Extra time, 110th minute, 10 minutes to go until a penalty shootout. If there's no more goals scored, Argentina 2, Cape Verde 2 in Miami in the round of 32 at the World Cup. Argentina, the reigning World Cup champions, number one team in the world. Cape Verde, a small island country off the coast of Africa with 530,000 citizens. And they have taken Argentina to the absolute brink here. 2-2 in extra time. Argentina with a goal from Messi in the first half. It looked like they were cruising. Second half, about 15, 20 minutes into the second half, and Cape Verde ties it up, and then they go to extra time. Argentina scores immediately to go up 2-1, and then one of the greatest goals I've ever seen from Sidney Lopez Cabral, a just bend it like Beckham out of the freaking top drawer from the corner of the 18-yard box, and he beats the goalie, and it's one of the greatest goals I've ever seen. So here we go, 2-2. And Argentina has a corner, and Argentina's got the game go-ahead goal. 3-2. It's another goal from Argentina.
8: No.
7: Messi swung it in. It's headed inside the post. It's a goal for Argentina. 3-2 in the 111th minute. A heartbreaker, a second heartbreaker for Cape Verde. Just when you think you've seen it all.
8: Pat, I'm scared to do the show with you again on Monday because last night it was Croatia breaking my heart. Tonight it's Cape Verde, and we got the USA playing on Monday. So maybe I just have to root for Belgium. Maybe I just got to bet them. I got to root for them, you know, do our country some good, little reverse jinx. This is tougher than Croatia last night because we're on the verge of history, of the biggest upset ever in the World Cup. And Argentina scored again.
7: And you know how cruel soccer is, PJ? Like, the initial header didn't look like, just from the angle that I'm seeing here on the second, third replay, the initial header off of Christian Romero, one of their defenders, didn't look like it was going inside the post. It looked like it might have, you know, it was definitely going on goal. But then it deflects off of one of the Cape Verde defenders' hands. And that spun it even more towards the back post. And that's why the slight little deflection it took goes inside the post and goes in the goal. And Argentina have now scored twice in extra time. Cape Verde has already come up with two miracles. Could they possibly find a third? They've got maybe 9 minutes left to do so here. But, man, damn, we're going to be talking about this game for years as what could have been if this result holds. 9 minutes to go. Cape Verde down 3-2 after Christian Romero scores a header off of a corner kick that Messi took. 3-2 Argentina. Jeez. Just got it.
8: Oh, Pat, that's just an old kick in the nards right there. I did not expect that to happen. That's really unfortunate. But you know what? We didn't think they'd tie it up at one. We didn't think they'd tie it up at two. So maybe they got another one in them. But we'll see. Goodness.
7: All right, really quickly. Well, again, we'll continue to keep you updated. But while that's going on, so the Sun, which is a newspaper. What would you call the New York Post?
8: Outlet.
7: It's a newspaper, right?
8: Yeah.
7: So the Sun is a newspaper, I believe, in the UK. And so they have a Twitter account called the Sun Football, soccer. And they have a story. They have a headline. Sun Football reporting that England players will be allowed to use Viagra for their match against Mexico to help with the altitude inside Estadio Azteca in Mexico City, which, PJ, we were talking about the other day. Mexico City is more than 7,000 feet above sea level. Denver, Mile High City, a mile, 5,280 feet. Mexico City is an extra 2,000 feet of elevation on top of that. I didn't even know this, but Viagra helps with elevation sickness. This is new to me. When I Googled it, it says, yes, Viagra can help mitigate the effects of high elevation, though it is not a cure for altitude sickness. It is sometimes used by mountain climbers and athletes to combat the symptoms of a thinner, low oxygen atmosphere, because Viagra relaxes your blood vessels and reduces pulmonary pressure. I mean, it definitely doesn't reduce pressure in a certain area, but can you imagine that? All these dudes from England hopped up on Viagra. I wouldn't want to cover them. I wouldn't want to defend them. Yeah, you get a piece of some lumbar sticking into you.
8: That's true. That is interesting. Did you see all the England fans chanting at Michael Harris the other night, the Atlanta Braves center fielder?
7: Yes. I think we were talking about this yesterday, right? They were just serenading him with chant after chant. It was awesome.
8: Amazing. And then I think somebody gave him a phone. He was doing like jersey swaps with fans and he was taking photos and videos with them. Absolutely hilarious. And I was scrolling through TikTok and people were asking, like, why did you guys choose Michael Harris? And they're like, he was the chosen one, you know, just he was the one calling us. So I went with Michael Harris, but That is a pretty interesting story, Pat. We'll see. Whatever, I guess, works. Oh, my God. That dude almost scored an absolute 13 on Cabo Verde. Holy smokes.
7: Yep. Same guy that scored the last goal. Lopez Cabral just rips a free kick. And it produces an incredible save from Emi Martinez. That probably would have went crossbar down into the goal if Martinez didn't get a hand on that. What a save. What another near miracle goal for Cape Verde.
8: That guy has that shot down, man. Holy smokes.
7: And yeah, I think he's playing for the third tier team in Germany. Let me see what team he's playing for. I think he just got transferred to Trabzonspor, which is in Turkey, if I'm not mistaken.
8: Okay.
7: Yeah. So last season, he was playing for Köln. Or, you know, it's like spelled Cologne, but it's Köln in Germany. He was playing for Viktoria Köln, which is in the third tier of Germany soccer. And then this year, he got transferred to Benfica, which is one of the best teams in Portugal. But like last year, my dude was playing in the third tier of Germany. And just 2 days ago, he got transferred from Benfica to Trabzonspor, which is, again, one of the best teams in Turkey. But like, this dude was playing in the third tier of German soccer. He scored one of the greatest goals I've ever seen in my life, and he nearly just scored another one. Like, that goes to show you. You know, we think sometimes, PJ, right? We normally, I feel like, talk about it the most in baseball, how like GMs find hidden gems, these guys that are in AA or AAA or players that are just kind of off the scrap heap, and then they turn them into all-stars. What can happen in soccer, I think, probably takes that to another level. It's incredible. This guy was playing in like a third tier of Germany. It's like terrible.
8: Yep.
7: It's like probably comparative with like single A baseball.
8: There's always, yeah, I mean, out of this tournament, there's always a few guys that are playing in like the second tier or third tier in a country and then perform on this stage and all of a sudden make it big with a big club. And these Cabo Verde guys, man, are absolutely making a name for themselves. It is unbelievable. The goalie we were talking about earlier, terrific. He's been so good all tournaments, been great in this game. And again, 13 on Cabo Verde. I mean, the goal and then that last free kick that he had. Holy smokes, were those good shots. So awesome for them, man. For these people, that country, the exposure that they're getting. All these people that are going to book trips to Cabo Verde now that are looking it up on a map. It's a...
7: They nearly just scored again. They've got a corner, 119th minute. You got maybe you probably have 2 minutes of stoppage time because Argentina scored a goal. So you maybe got another 3 minutes left here if you're Cape Verde. And, oh, they just missed the sitter. Oh, my gosh, they just missed a sitter. It should have been a goal, but he was offsides anyway, so it wouldn't have mattered. Maybe it was better that way because, PJ, that would have really ripped your heart out of your chest. After what we saw of Portugal-Croatia last night, he was way offside, so it wouldn't have mattered. But, man, off the corner, ball goes out of the box, and then they flick it back in, and my man has one on the doorstep, and he just smokes it over the crossbar, but he was way offside, so it would not have mattered. And that might have been the last chance for the greatest upset in World Cup history. There's only about 2 minutes left to go here. Wow, what a... I can't even say missed opportunity because he was way off, but I saw that happen, and I thought for sure that was going in the back of the net, and I was going to have to try to hide my emotions because I know you were like 15 seconds behind me. I don't know how I would have been able to do it.
8: Monty keeps texting OMG in the chat. He's texted it like 5 times, and for this game, it's been warranted because there's so much that is going on, but... time's running out, Pat. They probably got a couple minutes left to try and get the equalizer here. They had a couple of great opportunities on that last attack.
7: Oh, my God. They just had another opportunity. Another opportunity. Oh. And they're going to have one. All right, so 3 minutes. 3 minutes of stoppage time. Cape Verde's got one, another corner. There is a Argentina player writhing around in pain. I think he just took that shot off the cubes. He blocked it with his with the family jewels. That's Lisandro Martinez, the guy who scored the second goal. Oh my gosh, dude. Blocked that one right off the family jewels. So he is in a lot of pain. And they're trying to get this corner taken here. You got to add on maybe another 30 seconds, maybe another minute. We got to take a break. When we come back, we'll have either another miracle goal to tell you about and a penalty shootout on the way, or Argentina will have survived the greatest upset in World Cup history. We'll come back, get you the final, or we'll get you a potential another goal when we return. 310-840-4910. And we've got plenty of texts that have been coming through as well, so we'll get to those as well. I'm Pat Boyle. He's PJ Glasser. This is BetMGM Tonight on Westwood One Sports.
9: Jaylen Brown is headed to the city of brotherly love. The Celtics are trading the former finals MVP to the Sixers for Paul George and a bundle of draft picks. Does the addition of Brown make Philly a legit challenger to New York in the East?
10: Westwood One Sports.
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1: Welcome back to BetMGM, the 90 Westwood One Sports. I'm Pat Boyle. He's DJ Glasser. The phone number to join the show is 310-840-4910. Oh, man. One of the great games in recent World Cup memory produces nearly the greatest upset in World Cup history. But Argentina, hour of what they're calling an own goal, there was a deflection off the head from Christian Romero, and they're ruling it an own goal. In the 111th minute, hanging on to beat Cape Verde 2 in extra time. The number one team in the world, the reigning World Cup champions, went to extra time with the little island country off the coast of Africa. Argentina scored immediately in extra time to go up 2-1. Cape Verde with one of the great goals I've ever seen from Sidney Lopez Cabral, tied it up at 2, an own goal off of a corner, which really was, it was a great header, but it takes the deflection, and that's why they're calling it an own goal. In the 111th minute, Argentina hangs on and wins 3-2. PJ, I mean, gutted for Cape Verde. Second straight night, we're on the air for just an incredible roller coaster of a game that ends in heartbreaking fashion. But, man, that's like, I hope if nothing else, one, tourism explodes in Cape Verde, Cabo Verde. Mm-hmm. I hope that country is never, people never say, like, who, where is this country ever again? And I hope that people, you know, if you went into this World Cup thinking, soccer stinks, it's boring, like, I hope your opinion on the game has completely changed, because we've gotten great game, incredible game after unforgettable game, and this was another one.
2: So good. So good. I got a bunch of buddies texting me what a game that was. Game of the tournament so far. Everything you could want. Big favorite versus an underdog. Powerhouse versus a team making their first World Cup appearance. They went toe-to-toe with them. We had highlight reel goals, highlight reel saves. It was just, that was a terrific, terrific soccer game, Pat. So, so good. Argentina, you know, it certainly looked like they were on the ropes. It felt like it was Cape Verde's night for a while, but credit them for finding a way to win the match, and now they move on. But, Pat, as I told you, I know they got Messi. I know they're the champs. It just does not feel like the same team to me. They're fortunate that their draw is much easier than the top half of the bracket this year in the World Cup, but certainly whoever wins tonight's Ghana and Colombia match got to feel like, you know what? When we go up against Argentina, we feel a lot better probably about that game than we did 3 hours ago after watching what Cabo Verde did to
1: him. Well, I mean, here's the thing. Do you give Egypt a chance now in the next round? That's who Argentina is going to play here. Do you give Egypt a shot of beating Argentina? Like, was that Argentina not playing up to the standard? Or is this just a Cape Verde team that we saw now tie Spain 0-0 and then take Argentina to extra time and nearly beat them? Like, I think I don't know where they came from. Obviously, they qualified for it through the Africa, you know, World Cup qualifying stage. But, like, this team, I didn't even know it was a country. How? That's all. Like, how have they – honestly, it's a little disappointing that they haven't been in a World Cup before. It's every 4 years. So I guess a lot of these guys on this team are probably in their mid-20s. They're probably too young to be as good as a team as they are now. But man, like, they've raised the bar for not only their country, but again, do you think you give Egypt a chance now because of how much Argentina had to sweat? Or is Cape Verde just that good and we just didn't know it?
2: I kind of think Cape Verde is just that good, Pat. I really do. I think they're a better team than Egypt. I think if those two played, Cape Verde would probably draw, and then they'd go into extra time and PKs, and maybe they'd find a way to win it. But yeah, I mean, Egypt certainly has a chance. If the Paraguay, Germany, and Cape Verde, Argentina has taught us nothing, it's anybody's got a chance at this level, especially once you get to knockout round games. Everybody's got a shot. So Egypt definitely has a chance, but I think your best bet is, I think Colombia is probably the team to do it. I expect them to win tonight against Ghana. Also, Pat, how great is it that that was nearly a three-hour match, and now we just roll right into Colombia? That's just beautiful right there.
1: That's right. So we only got to wait 35 minutes for Ghana, Colombia, then 9:30 p.m. Eastern. That's what we needed.
2: Fantastic.
1: Forget the result. Love it. So we just go right into another game.
2: It's absolutely beautiful. So love that. But I still think Colombia is the best shot. Egypt certainly can do it. But if I were looking for a team to upset Argentina, I still think Colombia is probably the one on that bottom half of the bracket.
1: Well, I was telling you before the game, before the show started, I kind of feel like Ghana's going to pull an upset here. They're plus 400 to advance on BetMGM. I think they could do it. I mean, there's the two defensive-minded teams. You get a 0-0 game, a 1-1 game again, and this goes to extra time. If Ghana's defense is able to hold firm and be strong, anything can happen, especially after what we just saw. Rub the lamp a little bit more. Let's see if a Ghana genie pops out and knocks off Colombia. But, man, we nearly just saw the greatest upset in World Cup history. Argentina survives Cape Verde. We'll hit the list next on a Friday night. We'll continue to have some fun. He is PJ Glasser. I'm Pat Boyle. This is BetMGM Tonight.
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1: 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Talking text line to join the show. If you are just joining us and you wanted to join in on the fun, or you wanted to listen to some sports talk radio, I mean, we got plenty of sports to talk about, but man, me and PJ were captivated by the latest World Cup thriller. Argentina survives what would have been the greatest upset in World Cup history. They hang on and beat Cape Verde 3-2 in extra time. Three goals alone in the 30 minutes of extra time. And so if you want to join in on that fun, 310-840-4910. You could call, you could text. We got a bunch of texts we can get to, PJ. But man, we're going to hit the list in a little bit. But before we do that, just, you know, we had a chance to catch our breath after the final whistle here. Any final thoughts as we send the little island nation of Cape Verde back home with, I went downstairs in the one commercial break and I heard Stu Holden said it. He said, "Thank you, Cape Verde, from the world." Like, thank you for like that. That's just an incredible all-time game that we just bared witness to.
2: I mean, just truly well said by Stu Holden, because we all share the same thing, Pat. None of us thought that game would be the game of the tournament, let alone one of the better soccer games that, you know, we can remember. Argentina and France, that World Cup final 4 years ago, is the best soccer game I've ever seen, especially considering it was the final. This one, with the upset at stake, Messi's last World Cup game at stake, the defending champions, a team making their first World Cup debut, knockout round debut, just all of it, all the storylines. It was epic. And I mean, that goal that Cabo Verde scored, tied up at two. Unbelievable. But this World Cup, Pat, just keeps delivering every single night, man. So, so good. So hell of an effort tonight from Cape Verde. I really thought they were going to win it. I thought they were going to find a way. And I can't wait to watch them again 4 years from now. And I hope they're just as electric as they were tonight in this tournament.
1: 310-840-4910. That's well said. We've got more action coming up in less than 30 minutes. Ghana and Colombia for the final spot in the round of 16. The winner plays Switzerland. But the round of 16 starts tomorrow. Canada versus Morocco. France versus Paraguay. 4th of July weekend. I've got some thoughts on Joey Chestnut, that loser Joey Chestnut that we could get into. We can get into some baseball conversation as we are more than halfway through the baseball season and we're a week away from the All-Star break. So we'll get into some baseball in a little bit. But it is a Friday night. And after he was off for the first couple days of the week, he was back yesterday. He's back today. The man, the myth, the creator, Michael Montgomery, of this Friday night segment that we love to play, and it is called The List.
3: I'm going to have to go tell the world exactly what's on the list.
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6: I love trivia.
3: Hey, the champ is telling you to do something. You know what? You just made the list.
1: A little Friday night trivia, baby. We get producer Brandon Combs in the mix. We get the man that I mentioned before, the video producer of this program, Monty, a.k.a. Michael Montgomery. He is the curator and creator of The List each and every Friday night. Monty gives us a list. We then go one by one, as many guesses as we can, until somebody gets it wrong and gets knocked out. Last man standing wins. All right, Monty, you created one hell of a list last week. NBA or NFL coaches that came directly from college. And I think it took all of three rounds to knock me out. and we had a winner very shortly after that, which, by the way, was Combs or PJ? Who won it last week? I forget.
4: PJ, I think, right?
5: I was not here, so it was not me.
1: Oh, that's right.
5: I was off last Friday.
2: Was it Zach? Oh,
4: Double D,
2: it was,
4: I think.
2: David Dykstra. Double D.
1: It was Double D. Double D got knocked out right after that, and then PJ won it. So, yeah, we only got through Combs. We only got through about six names. All right, and then after PJ won, I think he got an extra two. But that was a hell of a list from Monty last week. So, Monty, what do you got cooked up for us here on this Friday night?
4: Nothing. We're not going to be following that with anything crazy, unfortunately. I wasn't able to have a good second act, but I figured we'll switch to baseball here. We had some pretty solid pitchers on the mound tonight, one of which Ohtani, getting ready to start soon. So let's do strikeout leaders in Major League Baseball this season. So pitchers with the most strikeouts entering tonight, top 20. That's what we got.
1: Okay. All right. I know Combs' eyes probably lit up for this one because he's an absolute lunatic.
6: I know.
5: This one is going to be tough. This one's going to be tough.
4: It's a little more straightforward.
1: All right. What is the what? How do we want to do the order here? PJ, we usually let PJ, since he is the co-host, the guest co-host, the fill-in co-host, usually PJ will go first. Combs, I normally go last, but I think, honestly, you're the baseball whiz. I think you should go last. I think I should go second.
5: Okay.
6: I agree.
5: How many names on the list, Monty, by the way?
4: Top 20.
6: Yep, top 20.
5: Okay.
6: All right. I'll start things off, Monty, with the Miz, Jacob Mizrowski.
4: He is the leader in strikeouts this year.
1: All right, I'll go with my guy. I'll get my guy off the board here right away. He's going to win the Cy Young Award coming in the American League, and that is Cam Schlittler.
4: He's on the list, but he's not winning the Cy Young. Brandon.
5: No, I'll go with a guy who might win the Cy Young out of there, and that's Dylan Cease.
4: He's not winning the Cy Young either, but he is on the list.
6: What about Nasty Nate Eovaldi?
4: Does anybody call him that?
6: Yeah, nope. People call him Nasty Nate. Do they not?
4: Do they? I don't know. I've never heard that, but he is on the list.
6: Oh, okay. I thought they called him that.
4: He had a bunch of strikeouts last night.
1: I'm gonna go with a guy that stinks and is washed up, but he can definitely still ring up the strikeouts. How about Paul? Mr. Livy Dunn Skeens.
4: You are correct. Fifth. Where I was going next. Season.
6: Good one.
5: Christopher Sanchez.
4: He is number two. 136 strikeouts entering tonight. Only 20 behind Mizrowski.
6: What about Joe Ryan from Minnesota?
4: What about Joe Ryan? Yep, he's on the list.
6: Monty, you're scaring me, dude.
1: What about Joe Ryan? All right, I'm going to go with a guy that I'm pretty positive has stayed healthy this year, which is not always a given. But if he has made just about every start, he's got to be on this list. He's got to be in the top 20. All right. Give me Jacob DeGrom, please.
4: I knew that's where you were going, and you are correct. Ninth.
1: Oh, okay.
4: Strikeouts this season. 115.
1: Ooh.
5: Damn. Let's go with Christopher Sanchez's teammate, Jesus Luzardo. He's got a ton of them, I know.
4: Yep, he is on the list as well.
1: Jeez.
4: You guys are crushing it.
6: All right. Taking a shot with this one. I don't know if he's a big strikeout guy. I know he's having a good season. The team's having a good year. I'll go with Drew Rasmussen.
4: Oh, PJ. PJ, PJ, PJ. He is not on the list.
1: Oh!
6: Was that a bad guess? I thought that was a pretty good guess.
4: It's not bad. He's 31st, 93 strikeouts entering tonight. So,
6: I didn't know which Tampa guy to take, so I took a shot with him, but clearly wasn't the right one.
4: Yeah, he's about 10 strikeouts too few.
6: Okay. Jeez. Brutal. I'm out.
7: All right. White knuckle time. This is a guess more than anything, but just again, another guy based off his resume. I think he's made just about every start. He's got to be in the top 20 if this is the case. Oh man. One of the best strikeout artists of all time. He's got to be in the top 20 unless he's missed Damn a bunch it. Of starts that I haven't known about.
4: Got to be.
7: Give me Chris Sale.
5: I knew it.
7: Monty.
4: You are correct.
6: Oh, good one.
4: 17th. Barely makes the cut.
7: Wow.
5: God, who's having good years? God. What's his first name? I don't want to get the first name wrong. Jose Soriano.
4: You are correct. He is 15th, I believe. Yep, 111 strikeouts for Mr. Soriano.
7: I got.
4: There are 9 players remaining.
7: I'm just list. Thinking of what I would assume to be the best pitchers now. This is. Jeez. I got to start every Thursday. Definitely. I just got to start checking the leaderboards for baseball.
5: You got to start thinking about like who's having good years, like what teams are good, like what. That's what I've been doing. Let's go off what teams
4: there's some
5: are
4: surprising,
5: good.
4: There's some surprising names on the list. Nobody's going to get that guy. Nobody's going to get that guy. So
7: that's good. That's.
5: I bet you at least one of those names that you just said, I'll get.
4: I'll take that bet.
5: All considering right. I won't know who you said.
7: There can't be anybody else on the Yankees. So then my initial thought goes to the Mets. And there's only one possible name because the entire team stinks. But the one lone bright spot is a guy that I know a lot of Mets fans said was better than Cam Schlittler a year ago. And they look very foolish now. I'm hoping he's on here.
4: There's only one way to find out.
7: Because I know he's... What?
4: There's only one way to find out.
7: Yeah, I know. I'm pretty sure he's stayed healthy, so I'm going to take a stab here from the New York Mets, Nolan McLean.
4: He is on the list. 12th.
5: That's a good one.
6: Oh! Good guess.
5: That's a good one.
6: Wouldn't have gotten that one.
4: There are teams outside New York, though, just so you know, Pat. It's a whole other rest of the country.
5: Damn. All right. This point of the game, I usually like to go with teammates. Let's go with Braxton Ashcraft.
4: That is one of the ones I thought nobody would get. He is 10th.
5: What do you mean nobody would get Braxton Ashcraft? What do you mean?
4: It's nobody knows who that is, Combs.
5: He's been the Pirates' best pitcher. He's been better than Paul Skeens.
4: Pat is in
5: shock. He's been better than Paul Skeens. What are you talking about?
4: That's okay.
5: He's like 83 or 9-3 or something.
7: Who in their right mind throws out Braxton Ashcraft?
5: Do you not watch baseball?
7: I've got another one baseball. That you probably... I've heard of the name before. I've never assumed he's in the top 20 in baseball and strikeouts.
5: If you don't...
6: He's in the top 10? That's what's crazy.
5: I'm going to give you a clue since you don't think that that you can't throw out Braxton Ashcraft. There's a name that I'm holding on to, and he's from the Miami Marlins, and it's not Sandy Alcantara, so I just gave you a hint.
4: That one is... To me, makes way more sense than Braxton Ashcraft Combs.
5: How?
4: because he's a better pit. He has better stuff than Ashcraft. He gets,
5: and Braxton Ashcraft pitches in the National League Central. Why is that so shocking?
4: I don't think anybody would think he's in the top 20 in strikeouts.
6: Never. Could have given me 1,000 guesses.
5: You guys don't watch baseball.
6: No. Well, I know of a Graham Ashcraft. Isn't that somebody? Was that a Reds guy? Wasn't there a
4: Graham
6: Ashcraft?
4: Yeah, he was really bad.
5: I believe so, yeah. He would have never been on the
4: He's in the bullpen now. Was he the Yankees closer for a little bit?
6: I don't know.
4: I think last year.
6: So that guy was Ashcraft. This is Ashcraft.
7: That's what it is. All right, Combs, I think I'm gonna steal your answer here because I'm pretty sure you gave it to me. Because I think
5: because you looked it up.
7: No, because if I'm not mistaken, I picked against him in Let's Go Streaking last night. Because I picked Hunter Goodman of the Rockies. It was either last night or two nights ago. I'm pretty sure it was last night. Or whatever it was. I always go to the game cast and I go to the lineups and I check out the career numbers. And I was like, all right, what is Hunter Goodman career off of? What's his face? And I was like, oh, this guy's got 9 wins. This guy's 9-0. That the only reason why this guy's going to be in the top 20 in strikeouts is because I saw this yesterday or 2 days ago when I did Let's Go Streaking. So, and I hope I don't screw his name up. I know the last name. I hope I don't botch the first name here. But I think Combs, you just gave me an answer, and I thank you for it. If I get his name right,
5: I don't think you're thinking of the right guy.
7: Well, I'm pretty sure he was not. He's 9-0.
4: I think he is.
7: I'm hoping this is right. Max Meyer from the Marlins? Is that it?
4: You are correct.
5: How could you butcher the first name? How could you butcher Max?
7: I don't know if it was Mike or Matt.
5: Oh, my God.
6: Max Meyer. Okay. It's a good one.
7: I got one more name that I'm holding on to, just throwing out for him, Reputation.
5: Somebody from Seattle has to be on this list. Maybe 2 from Seattle. Hell, maybe 3 from Seattle. Let's go Logan Gilbert.
4: He is on the list. 18.
7: That was who I was going with. Oh, my God, dude. You stink.
4: There's
7: no way you just throw out this many names and you don't get one wrong.
4: Well, it's the whole point of the segment.
5: You've thrown out this many names and didn't get one wrong. The hell?
7: I mean, you, like, the chances you didn't throw out a guy that's 23 or 24 or 26.
5: What about you? You're still going.
7: Screw you. I'm throwing out Chris Sale and Schlittler and Skeens. And you're giving me Braxton Ashcraft.
5: Well, wait till you hear my next name.
7: What team is he on?
5: I'm not telling you. I gave you one hint.
7: Logan Gilbert was my only other name I had in my head that, like, I thought is a guy that consistently racks up strikeouts. But the fact that you said maybe 2 Seattle Mariners. I mean, I know this guy gets a ton of strikeouts as well. Oh, man. Now, you know what? If I'm going down, I'm going down with the ship. He may only pitch like 5-6 innings a game, but if he's going to win the Cy Young Award, he's got to be in the top 20 in strikeouts. I'm not going down with anybody but the GOAT. Give me Ohtani, Monty. He's got to be in the top 20.
4: He's not. but I guess maybe he's not qualified to be in the top 20. Let me check real quick. I didn't even think about. Or no, he's not. He's not. 86, 45th.
5: Oof.
4: He's only pitched 79 innings. Right. Most of these guys are in the 90s. So it's about 11 innings short from having enough strikeouts, or he would need to be striking out way more people.
7: All right, Combs, go ahead and throw out Spencer Arrighetti.
5: I'm going to tell you who I'm going to throw out.
7: Some other obscure name.
5: Guy who I was going to throw out is from the Cleveland Guardians. He's going to be pitching against the White Sox this weekend, and that is Parker Messick. He might be 21st, 22nd.
4: He is 19th. You are correct.
7: Of course.
4: Parker. Not the guardian I thought you were going to get.
6: Oh, goodness. Next time I come down with the cold, I'm going to tell people I'm Parker Messick. I mean, what is
5: that? I've got two more names. Another one from Cleveland, right? Gavin Williams probably on there.
4: He is number 6.
5: All right. And then staying in the NL Central, is Chase Burns on there?
4: He was the one I was surprised nobody got earlier. He's number 8.
5: I was saving him.
6: That's a good one.
5: But now I'm out of names. I don't know the last two.
6: Is Galsman on there?
4: The last.
7: Oh, you forget. Galsman, you forget from when Monty told you what the list was going to be yesterday?
4: Okay.
5: I would never. So mad. I love it.
7: This is ridiculous. The fact that you just kind of, oh yeah, Braxton Ashcraft's got to be in there, right? Braxton Ashcraft. Everybody knows that.
4: That was crazy.
5: If Braxton Ashcraft was like 20th, then I would understand. He's in the top 10, Pat. I'm a freaking I'm a baseball moron. And so all I do is watch baseball.
4: The difference between the top 10 and 20 is only like 8 strikeouts. So it's going to change a bunch before we get to the end of the season. The last two names on the list, Reed Detmers of the Angels and Mackenzie Gore, who I was surprised nobody got of the Rangers because he was a huge strikeout guy last year.
6: Wow. So they got the Rangers at 3 of them. I think
5: he's having a good enough season. Wow. Reed Detmers.
6: Yeah. I would have thought Gausman. When I got out and I was sitting there thinking, I was like, maybe Gausman was in the top 20, but I guess he wasn't.
4: Gausman is 23rd, PJ. So very close.
5: You know who would have got Reed Detmers? Our guy yesterday. Who's a big Angels fan? Peyton.
6: Oh yeah, Peyton.
5: He would have got Reed Detmers. He's another one that we would play this game, and me and him would probably still be the ones that are still going. He's just like me. When him and I talk baseball, like he throws out names, and I'm like, what the hell? Yeah.
7: I feel robbed. EJ, I feel robbed.
4: How do you feel robbed? Literally nothing special happened.
6: You know what's going to be funny though about this? Pat will never forget again who Braxton Ashcraft is. I can promise you that. He'll never forget. Pat, name a pitcher off the Pirates. Braxton Ashcraft, not Skeens.
7: He's better than Paul Skeens.
5: He's been having a better season than Paul Skeens. I don't know.

0: Happy 250th birthday, America. The U.S. men's national team is moving on to the round of 16, where they'll face Belgium in one of the biggest soccer matches in American history. Can the red, white, and blue do it again Monday?
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16: Westwood One Sports presents this World Soccer Update. I'm Phil Constantino. The reigning World Cup champions survive a scare and are on to the round of 16. A final in Miami. Argentina defeats Cape Verde 3-2 in extra time in a thriller. Three combined goals in extra time. The game winner, a Cape Verde own goal off of a Lionel Messi corner kick in the 111th minute. The smallest nation in World Cup knockout round history nearly pulls an all-time upset, but it's Argentina who wins its 11th consecutive match across all international competitions. Argentina will face Egypt in the round of 16. Egypt earlier today beat Australia on penalties. One spot left in the round of 16, Colombia and Ghana will battle for it. That kicks off at 9:30 Eastern in Kansas City. I'm Phil Constantino, Westwood One Sports.
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4: Welcome on back, BetMGM Tonight, Westwood One Sports. I'm Pat Boyle, he's PJ Glasser. Phone number to join the show, 310-840-4910. That's 310-840-4910. All righty, Ghana and Colombia, moments away from starting. Last round of 32 game here at the World Cup, and then the round of 16 starts tomorrow. Combs cheating his way to another win in the list. It's fine. I'm fine. Everything's fine. Why don't we roll into another Friday night little game here as we've got Colombia Ghana about to start. Why don't we do a little blind rankings? Combs, we did this yesterday with 4th of July most commonly consumed barbecue foods. And I got to admit, I think me and PJ built a pretty perfect list with our blind rankings, where you give us five things, you give it to us one by one, and we have to slot in the first, one, wherever we see fit, and you just hope that you leave space for number one, or that you have a great number one. And then what was the second topic we did? Right, we squeezed another one in there, didn't we?
5: Yeah, we did the. Yep.
4: And I think we nailed that as well.
5: Yeah, it was pretty good. It was a pretty good list. I thought you guys both had potato salad a little bit too high on your list for barbecue, because potato salad, it goes straight in the trash for me at my barbecues. But I thought it was, look, you got your list right there from yesterday.
4: Yeah, if you're watching, ribs, live on YouTube, Twitter, or Twitch.
5: Yeah. Baked beans would have been number one for me, though. Would have been number one.
4: Mm-hmm. Yeah, but I mean, that's because you said you make your own homemade baked beans. So, I'm a little biased. And I had baked beans, I didn't get three. Yeah. I had potato salad of four because I normally get a good potato salad and I hate corn on the cob. I'll defend my
5: list. Do you put raisins in your potato salad?
4: Raisins? No.
5: Yeah, it's so weird to me when people do that. I mean, it's gross. Anyway, all right. Today we're going to do a little bit differently. All right. You guys are going to build a football team with a quarterback, a running back, a wide receiver, a tight end, and a defense/special teams. And I'm going to give you a random team, and then you guys will take turns going back and forth with one another, and you cannot choose the same player, and whoever will alternate who goes first, so that way it makes it fair. Are you guys ready?
4: Mm-hmm. Yes, right. Ghana nearly just scored in the first minute. Oh, rip from outside the box.
6: Snipe that one. Holy smokes.
7: Oof.
5: So, PJ, you are the guest. You will go first.
7: Okay.
5: Your first team, the Tennessee Titans.
7: Oh. Interesting.
4: Wait, just before PJ goes, Combs, you said you're giving us quarterback, running back, receiver, tight end, defense, and we have to build a football team. So this isn't a 1-5 thing, is it?
5: Well, there's five spots, but yeah. You got to fill your spot. So if PJ goes quarterback here, you cannot go quarterback unless you want to take their backup quarterback, but you would either go wide receiver, tight end, running back.
4: Okay, so we can't use... You know what I'm saying? Okay, gotcha.
5: You can't use the same player.
7: All right, I'll go... It's either between Carnell Tate or the defense. I'll go with Tennessee's defense.
5: Okay.
4: I can't go with Tennessee's the backup defense?
7: I got two.
4: I'll go receiver. Cornell Tate, not only that, Wandale Robinson. And we can look things up, right?
5: Yeah.
4: Mm-hmm. Okay.
5: You could look up depth charts if you want.
4: Outside of Cornell Tate and Wandale Robinson, I forget off the top of my head who they have. Calvin Ridley, Alec Iomanor, Chimeri Dike, the guys that were on their team last year that were like the number one and number two. So now you slot in Cornell Tate and Wandale with Calvin Ridley. I'll take the Titans receiving core.
5: All right. So you go, well, not receiving core. You'll go with Cornell Tate.
4: Oh, Monty's saying I have a receiver. I don't get the whole group.
5: Yeah, you have to pick one wide receiver. Correct.
4: Ooh. I mean, I probably would rather have Wandale Robinson over Cornell Tate. I don't know what Cornell, I mean, he was the fourth overall pick, but I know Wandale Robinson's a proven player and playing with Brian Daboll as his OC. I mean, it's not a great pick, but I'd rather have that than Tony Pollard. And I sure as hell ain't taking Cam Ward. So give me Wandale Robinson.
5: All right. Wandale Robinson it is. All right. The second team. Pat, you're going to go first on this one. The Miami Dolphins.
4: Oh, man. Oh, that's an easy one. Running back, give me Devon Achane.
5: Devon Achane at running back. So now you got Devon Achane and Wandale Robinson at wide receiver. Okay, interesting. PJ, you've got Tennessee at defense. Where are you going with the Miami Dolphins?
7: Is Dan Marino available? goodness. I guess I'll go with the tight end. I guess I'll go with the tight end, Dulcich. Was what I have to do. Yeah. Got to do that.
5: Go tight end. All right. PJ, you're going to go first here. Round number three. The Las Vegas Raiders.
7: Oh, God. Dang it, Brando. I could have taken hours. You son of a gun, you. It's all right, though. I'll go. I mean, Genty's not a bad option. I'll go with Genty.
5: Okay.
4: Mm-hmm. And I will gladly take Brock Bowers as my tight end.
5: Mm. So Ashton Genty at running back for PJ, and then Brock Bowers at tight end for Pat. All right.
7: Mm-hmm.
5: Round number four. You both have your quarterbacks left. PJ has quarterback and wide receiver. Pat has quarterback and defense. Pat, you go first here. Your team, the New Orleans Saints.
4: Oh, man. Well, the Saints defense is okay. Do I want to hold out? No, because I already know the last team's going to be the Jets. And you will not make me pick Geno Smith for my quarterback. So I will take the guy that had a really decent rookie season.
5: Mm.
4: Give me Tyler Shuck as my quarterback.
5: Okay. Tyler
4: Shuck. And that forces PJ to take the defense too, because he can't take, I mean, unless you want to take
5: the defense. He doesn't have defense. He has wide receiver.
7: Yeah, no wide receiver.
4: Oh, that's right.
7: So I'll go Olave.
5: Chris Olave.
4: Well, I mean, that forces him to take receiver though, unless you want to take Spencer Rattler or Zach Wilson.
7: I'm going to pass. I'm going to pass.
5: Would you
7: I'll take Olave.
5: Had he not taken Shuck, would you have taken him there, or would you have still gone Olave since you had wide receiver open?
7: I would have gone Shuck because I don't trust you. And I think off a crummy team, there was a better chance I would have gotten a good receiver than a quarterback. So I would have gone Shuck. Yeah. So I hope this last one, Brando,
5: well,
7: you did me good.
5: I got you. I did you dirty on the tight end one. Okay. And these teams were already predetermined. Okay. I put them in order. These teams were predetermined. So Pat's defense and PJ's quarterback are going to come from the Kansas City Chiefs.
8: You scumbag.
7: Take me home, Pat Mahomes, to the place I've known.
4: Predetermine my ass. All in my ass.
5: That's
4: good. I know if I took the same defense, that team was going to be the Jets.
5: Yeah.
7: Comma, Pat, clipped. You got to use the comma. You got to
5: nope.
7: use the comma.
5: There was too late for that. That's getting clipped.
7: That's spectacular.
5: Yeah.
7: Oh, man.
5: All right. So we've got Pat with Tyler Shuck, Devon Achane, Wandale Robinson, Brock Bowers, and the Kansas City Chiefs defense. PJ's got Pat Mahomes, Ashton Jeanty, Chris Olave, Greg Dulcich, and the Tennessee Titans. I would say that PJ wins this one, but well, Monty, which team would you rather have?
9: It's no question, PJ, because you got Mahomes. So I can't believe Pat took Tyler Shuck willingly. You would have had to force me to take him. Take the Saints defense and then figure out who the next team is.
4: Shut up. I know for a fact Combs had the freaking Jets written down and he scribbled it out right at the end. You were going to screw me one way or another.
5: You would have gone first had you not taken Tyler Shuck. It was your turn to go first.
4: It doesn't matter. You would have said the Jets. I know you would have because you're a con artist.
5: I would not. Oh, my God. You are such a sore loser.
4: By the way, I still think my team is better. I still think my team is better. PJ's got Greg Dulcich, and he's got the freaking Titans defense. 2 years ago, they were okay. Last year, they stunk.
5: Kansas City's defense isn't great either.
4: I got Bowers. I got Wandale. I got Achane. I've got two top five players at their position.
5: Wandale Robinson is not better than Chris Olave. I'm sorry, he's not.
4: No. But I've got Achane's better than Jeanty. Bowers, a conversation with Dulcich. I got the better defense. And you know what? For as good as Mahomes is, you know, the Chiefs were not even a playoff team with him on the squad last year. So, you know, maybe Tyler Shuck is better than Mahomes.
5: Oh, all right. So now you're going to steal my take. Okay. I got you.
4: But let's play Brandon, another game again. So you can screw me in that game. Brandon, I'll get screwed again no matter what happens.
5: Brandon, oh, don't worry. We got more coming.
7: I love it.
5: Got a whole
4: right, I'll play
7: another round.
4: We got another blind build, or you want to do Would You Rather coming up next? Well, we'll play some game, and I know that I'll probably be on the short end of the stick one way or another. 310-840-4910. This is BetMGM tonight, right here on Westwood One Sports.
10: We know you're jonesing for some football just like we are.
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10: 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And yes, we're counting. You're home for the NFL. 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

0: WGN Tonight, Westwood One Sports. I'm Pat Boyle. He is DJ Glasser, and the phone number to join the show is 310-840-4910. We've got an update. Colombia on top early, 1-0 over Ghana. John Arias with the goal, and I caught the goal as it happened downstairs, but I went to go grab a little dessert, and Combs, producer Brandon Combs, you were telling me that 2 minutes before the goal, Arias got a yellow, which you thought should have been a red card, and he was only given a yellow, and then he scores a goal 2 minutes later, so a little bit of controversy already in this one, huh?
1: Yeah, I mean, look, if the U.S., the red card the other night for the U.S. was not even close to the severity of the one that we just saw in this game with Colombia, where he lands on the back of the guy's heel and basically twists his ankle. The Ghana player couldn't even continue. Had to come off the field. They had to sub him out. How is one a red card when it was clearly incidental? This one I would probably venture to say is probably incidental too, but it's just a more severe reaction to, like, I don't understand how it's not a red card as well. It should have been there then, and then not even 2 minutes later he scores the goal, the same damn guy. So I don't get it. Are the refs out to get us?
0: I don't know. I didn't see it, so I'll have to see the replay of the tackle that got him a yellow card. But I mean, yeah, as fate would have it, he scores 2 minutes later. That is fitting. I'm sure there's probably a lot of Ghana fans right now that are very upset.
1: As well they should be. All right, you ready for some Would You Rather?
0: Yes, sir.
2: Oh, yeah.
1: All right, let's start with this one. Heading into 2026, would you rather have the Chiefs' offense, assuming health, and Mahomes starts all 17, or the Rams' defense? PJ?
2: I'd rather have the Rams defense. That Chiefs offense, there's a lot of mystery. As you said, assuming health, Mahomes starts, that's huge. You got Kenneth Walker, Kelsey, probably his last season. The receiving room is a little bit of a question mark as well. The offensive line's still pretty good, but that Rams defense, man, I mean, now that you have Myles Garrett, the linebacking core, they made trades to upgrade that secondary. They're really strong in all three levels. There's a big reason that the Rams are the heavy favorites to win the Super Bowl. It's not because that offense is elite. It's because the offense and the defense are both really, really good. So when you have maybe the best player in football in Myles Garrett as your anchor, you got good linebacking core and improved secondary, I'm going to go with the Rams defense on this one.
0: You said the best player, defensive player in football. I got the best offensive player in football. I'm going with the Kansas City Chiefs offense, assuming Mahomes is healthy and starts all 17. Give me Mahomes. And look, I know there's a lot of question marks around him, right? The receiving core between Rashee Rice and Xavier Worthy, guys that have been injured and have had some off the field issues here over the last year and a half. But I mean, look, again, say what you will about him off the field and Rashee Rice, who got released from jail just a couple of weeks ago after he spent 30 days there. You know, again, he was on his way to having an incredible season 2 years ago, and then Mahomes took him out on an interception return and tore his ACL. But then he came back this year, and Rashee Rice had a pretty good season. You know, in 8 games, he had 571 yards and 5 touchdowns. So you map that out over a full season, that's over 1,000 with 10 touchdowns. I still think, again, can I assume that Rashee Rice doesn't get arrested again and stays out of trouble? Because if so, he's probably going to be pretty damn good on the field. They just added the Super Bowl MVP, Kenneth Walker. They still have Xavier Worthy. Kelsey is at this point not really a weapon anymore, not an elite weapon, surely not what he used to be. But Mahomes, Kenneth Walker, and Rashee Rice, I think, is a better three than the top three players on the Rams defense, which I would venture to say is Myles Garrett and Kobe Turner and Jalen Watson, who they just got, or Trent McDuffie, whoever you want to add in the secondary there. So I'll go Chiefs offense.
1: Yeah, look, I agree with PJ on this. I mean, you know how I feel about the Kansas City Chiefs this year. They did nothing to their offensive line. They had no upgrades on their offensive line whatsoever. And then you look at Rashee Rice, and sure, you might say maybe he can stay out of jail. Great. How long is the NFL going to suspend him? Because not only did he go to prison, but he also broke the league substance abuse policy by going to prison when he went, because he popped on a test for marijuana. So I look, I don't know how many games Rashee Rice is going to be able to play. I don't trust Xavier Worthy to stay healthy enough to stay on the field. I think Travis Kelce, the newly married Travis Kelce, by the way, is just too damn old, and he's past his prime. I don't think that this team is very good. I think that Patrick Mahomes is great. Don't get me wrong, but I think that this Chiefs team is a 7-win team, 8-win team at the most. And I would go with the Rams defense as well, because they're going to be otherworldly. All right.
2: I agree.
1: Last one. We got about a minute to go, minute and a half. Heading, or would you rather build an MLB team around James Wood or Pete Crow Armstrong? Pat?
0: Yeah, I'll go with your guy, PCA. James Wood, probably the overall better hitter. You know, and what he projects out to be, a guy that is probably, you know, going to hit. He hit 31 home runs with 94 ribbies last year. So, you know, he's probably 35, 40 home runs and 100 RBIs for the next couple of years here. But Pete Crow Armstrong gives you a higher batting average, gives you the stolen bases, which he might have 40 this year. And he gives you the best, as Combs loves to remind us, the best center field defense in baseball. So I'll go PCA.
2: Yeah, look, I get the argument for PCA. He's a better defender. He steals more bases. He hits for a better average. All the things that Pat was saying. He's got good power. He can hit 30 home runs a year. There's just something about James Wood, man. It's like, it's kind of the Aaron Judge factor. Just like something about that 6'7", 6'8", dude in the box. And the fear he puts in an opposing pitcher. How good he is at this young of an age. Even though PCA does more, I just rather have James Wood, because I just think he's such an elite bat.
1: Yeah, well, you also liked Cabo Verde, so we'll leave it at that. PCA, baby.
0: So did you.
2: I know.
0: All right, we'll keep the fun rolling. We'll get you an update on Colombia and Ghana, and we'll hit a little hot or cold when we return. I'm Pat Boyle. He's PJ Glasser. Producer Brandon Combs in the mix. 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

0: tonight here on Westwood One Sports. I'm Pat Boyle. He's PJ Glasser, the Glass Man, with me again tonight, and he'll be with me again on Monday. He's filling in for Brad Evans. Brad on vacation. He'll be back on Tuesday. And we are brought to you by BetMGM. 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Please gamble responsibly. Fifth and final hour of this beautiful, glorious Friday night show kicks off right now. Hope everybody's having a tremendous start to your 4th of July weekend. We're here grinding away for you, keeping you entertained on your travels. If you're just hanging out at home, in a lot of areas of the country, it's too damn hot to be outside right now. So if you're hanging out in the calm, cool AC indoors, you got us on. We appreciate you tuning in. You could watch the show live on YouTube. 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You could watch the show live on Twitter at BetMGM tonight. And you can listen to the show on the Westwood One Sports app, the Odyssey app, SiriusXM, Channel 375, and hundreds of local affiliates throughout North America. The phone number to join the show, we do open phone lines for the final hour. You can call about whatever you want. The talk and text line is 310-840-4910. We started the show by listening to some of the comments from LeBron James' longtime agent, Rich Paul, on his podcast, Game Over, with Max Kellerman. And Rich Paul drew up the whole whiteboard. Obviously, he is LeBron James's agent, so he's got as good as inside information as anybody. A little whiteboard with all the different teams that LeBron was serious about. And the Warriors were on there. The Cleveland Cavaliers were on there. The Denver Nuggets were on there. The Sixers were on there as well. And they mentioned the Knicks and how LeBron, there wouldn't have even been a whiteboard if the Knicks did not win the title. LeBron would have been on the New York Knicks. And honestly, I'm glad for a million reasons why the Knicks won the title as a Knicks fan. But yeah, take a hike, LeBron. You didn't want the New York Knicks back in when you made your decision to go to South Beach. The Knicks don't want you now, whether or not they won a title. We talked about that. And also, where do you think LeBron is headed? Because PJ still thinks it's the Warriors. I still think it's going to be the Cavaliers. Where do you think LeBron is headed in free agency? 310-840-4910. We've talked some football. We've talked some basketball as well outside of that. But, man, we were captivated by one of the greatest World Cup game of this tournament and one of the great games in recent memory. Argentina surviving what would have been, without a doubt, the greatest knockout, the greatest upset in World Cup history. Argentina hangs on to beat Cape Verde, Cabo Verde, in overtime, 3-2. Messi scoring another goal early on, assisting on the game-winning corner kick goal in extra time. But PJ, that game is—I'm not going to forget that game anytime soon. That was absolutely brilliant from start to finish, and we nearly got treated with a massive piece of history, but. We still got Colombia Ghana going on. First half, Colombia's up 1-0. But man, where that game ended about an hour ago, and I wish we could just rewind time and relive it again.
1: Pat, I tweeted this out, but that's one of those games that 7-10 years from now, during a random August night, you're going to be searching up YouTube videos of the Argentina Cape Verde round of 32 game in Miami. It's that was a good one, man. I mean, we've been treated to some all-timers with Argentina in the last couple World Cups. Their World Cup final against France, probably the greatest soccer game I've ever seen, especially considering it was the final. And this one, just with a David Goliath feel, a 1-16 feel, the GOAT against a country making its debut in the World Cup and their first ever knockout round game. It was unbelievable to watch him go toe-to-toe with Argentina. And it's just so cool, Pat, too, you know, with the game like that, you go on Twitter, you go online, and you just see how many people are watching and how many people can't believe what they're watching and how all of us are just so impressed with Cape Verde and how entertaining that game was for 3 hours. So game of the tournament, we've had so many good games. It feels like we have said that like 5 or 6 times. Pat, I can promise you there will not be another game this tournament that tops that one. It's going to be very, very hard to do so. It's funny, I'm kind of watching this Colombia-Ghana game now, and it's almost like doesn't have the same kind of like steam to it. You know what I mean? It's just like you're watching it, and it's like, all right, like, you know, maybe we get a good game here or whatever. But, I mean, that game was just so good. It's like you said afterwards, you know, we were coming out of break, and you're like, I still haven't caught my breath from watching that one. So awesome game. Would have been nice because me and Brandon did take some Cape Verde to win the match, qualify for the next round. Really thought they were going to do it. But Argentina, survive and advance. That's the name of the game, and that's what they did. They're marching on. And as we've talked about earlier in the show, Pat, now that they survived this one, they got a favorable draw, man, to make it to the semifinals. They're going to be big favorites in their next few matches. So it's looking good for Messi and company on their quest to repeat.
0: That's right. 310-840-4810. Argentina is going to play Egypt in the next round. We've been, we also ranked all the, our favorite round of 16 games, which begins tomorrow. Canada, Morocco, France versus Paraguay. Again, Team USA playing on Monday night against Belgium. And our friends at BetMGM, basically, not basically, they have that game as a pick 'em. So very 50-50 matchup for the red, white, and blue coming up on Monday night. PJ, we'll be back together on Monday. We'll be live doing the show during the game. And the good news is, even if that game goes to extra time, and even if it goes to penalties, I tracked Egypt and Australia today. That game started at 2, and the penalty shootout ended right around 5 o'clock on the dot, 2 Eastern and 5 Eastern. So a game that goes to extra time and penalties is right around 3 hours on the dot. So pretty good chance we're going to still be on the air no matter how long that game goes on Monday, and hopefully it doesn't go that long. We're not, you know, sweating our absolute asses off. Hopefully it's a nice, easy USA win, but in a game that is supposed to be 50-50, there is a decent chance that that puppy goes to extra time. But either way, we will be here on Monday. We'll have a full preview. We'll have a watch party. It'll be a great time on Monday, especially coming off the holiday weekend. You get to just enjoy that USA game on Monday night. I can't wait for it. The more I think about it, PJ, the more confident I am getting that Team USA wins. I know that we're going to be without Faux Balogun, the striker, but I just, the more and more I think about it, Belgium, man, as I normally root for Belgium. I got a little bit of Belgian ancestry, not much. You know, luckily my brother is smart as hell and dedicated as hell. He like tracked our family history back to like 1875. And so my mom's side, my grandma's grandma was from Belgium. But so I root for them a little bit. But like from a neutral standpoint, they are fraudulent. And they were that was a miracle comeback. They should have been knocked out by Senegal. And so the more I think about it, USA has been a better team this tournament. Maybe they're not a better team if this wasn't played in the U.S. or, you know, in North America. But every game the U.S. plays is going to be in the U.S. And so home field advantage should be enough to get them over the line, especially like you said, playing it in Seattle. That is a massive home field advantage for the red, white, and blue.
1: Yeah, it definitely is. They're the 12th man. We've all seen what that game, what that stadium looks like when the Seahawks are good in prime time and playoff games. I loved how everybody, Pat, has started to call that game Monday Night Football. That is what we're calling it against Belgium. So it's going to be awesome. True pick 'em. And, you know, the Balogun story. I saw a report today that there was somebody for ESPN who was saying that there were a bunch of USA teammates that told Balogun that they were going to win it for him, get him another game. And that's, you knew that would be the consensus, right? That would be the prevailing thought, is that they're going to win it for their guy, for their striker, so that he can play another game. But the Mexico-England atmosphere and the US-Belgium atmosphere are going to be absolutely unbelievable. So can't wait for both of those games, man. They're going to be really good.
0: Because we were talking about that. You and I had Mexico-England ranked, no, without a doubt, number one on the best games of the next round. I mentioned that according to The Sun, the newspaper in the UK, that England players will be allowed to use Viagra for their match against Mexico to help with the altitude. Another thing that was really important about that game is that I saw earlier today that it was likely to be moved 6 hours ahead of kickoff time.
1: Saw that.
0: Because there are some brutal thunderstorms brewing on Monday night in Mexico City. And I think it was the Mexico-Ecuador game that was delayed an hour. That was you and me, right? On, what was that, Tuesday or Wednesday night? That game was delayed by an hour because there was a thunderstorm in the area. There apparently was supposed to be thunderstorms all night. On Monday, they were considering moving the game up 6 hours from 8 p.m. Eastern to 2 p.m. Eastern. And I get, you know, for a Sunday, that's like not the worst thing. But I was going to go down. I was going down to Wild with the Jersey Shore this weekend, tomorrow morning. And I was planning on coming back Sunday. And I was like, oh, wow. Like, forget Sunday scaries. Like, I get to come back. I'll be back Sunday evening, have dinner with the girlfriend. And then we'll just strap in for Mexico, England. And I was like, damn, this is going to ruin my plans. I did see the Sun also tweeted 3 hours ago, breaking: England's World Cup match with Mexico set to stay at the original kickoff time. So I guess those thunderstorms that the radars were predicting is maybe going to hold off, or at least not be that bad. And so 8 p.m. Eastern Sunday night, you have Monday night football with USA Belgium. Sunday night football, maybe we get Tirico on the call for Mexico, England, because that game's going to be incredible. And I'm assuming that is true. I'm hoping that it doesn't change. And I cannot wait for that freaking game, man. I cannot wait. That atmosphere is going to be unbelievable. And you and I are both rooting for a Mexico win as the slight underdogs. And I think they're going to pull it off.
1: I kind of think so too. England's the more talented team. They should win, but no road team wins in Azteca. It is very, very rare. England's looked dicey here in the tournament at times. They were down in the 70th minute to DR Congo 1-0. They tied against Ghana. So they've struggled against some of these inferior teams. Mexico's going to be the best team that they played so far. And the fact that they got to play them in a true road game is absolutely brutal. So yeah, I mean, that line's come down. You know, England opened about like a minus 145 favorite or so. Now they're down to about the minus 125 range. So there is money coming in on Mexico. I have a feeling that Mexico is going to be a very public side. A lot of people are going to be riding with them. But I agree with you, Pat. I just, you know, it's not a team I want to bet against when they're playing at home. And England is the kind of team I want to fade in that kind of spot, because historically they struggle when the pressure's on. And we know that's what's really plagued them in World Cup in the past all these years. They have always had the talent to do it. They just cannot finish the job. So that's a terrifying game if you're an England fan. And look, Netherlands-Morocco was the game we both agreed was going to be we thought was the most exciting of the round of 32. That delivered. I think Mexico-England going to deliver as well.
0: 310-840-4910. Let's get to a little hot or cold here. Now that we can't get enough of the World Cup, but we normally kick off the last hour with a little hot or cold. Let's get producer Brandon Combs in the mix. Combs, what's going on, brother?
2: Oh, you know, just another day of beating Pat in games and being better than Pat in games.
0: Rigging PJ games.
2: Being better than Pat in games. It's been crazy. But yeah, no, let's do a little hotter call. I mean, soccer's been phenomenal.
0: Yeah, and you hated the sport coming in. How do you feel about it now? Have you turned?
2: I'm still just gonna be a casual fan. Like, I'll still watch once every 4 years when they're like, yeah, I mean, I'm not going to go out and go, you know, start watching the EPL or anything like that. But the Cape Verde game today had me on the edge of my seat. I was hoping for a big upset. But I think any sport, when you tell me, man, there's a huge upset going on right now, I'll turn it on and be interested. That's just kind of how I am. Like, I love chaos in sports. Yeah.
0: But weren't you were super into the Portugal Croatia game yesterday too, weren't you?
2: I didn't watch a lick of the Portugal Croatia game last night.
1: Really?
2: I was watching White Sox and Guardians.
0: Cubs were out. So me and PJ were going nuts with that game going on. And
1: Monty was going nuts. The three of us are going nuts. Well, Brandon was watching Colson Montgomery. That's what he was doing.
2: and that's why I knew that Braxton Ashcraft was on the list and you didn't.
1: That's, you know what?
0: That's I'm sure that's why. That's game that he wasn't even involved in.
2: All right. Let's do some hot or cold here. You guys just talked about it. Do you want to do this top one here? I mean, we just talked about it. You wanted to hit it again?
0: We can skip it.
1: All right. Yeah, we can skip it.
2: Mm-hmm. Brendan Sorsby not suing the NFL and preparing for the 27 draft is the first sign of maturity he has shown in the entire process. Hot or cold, PJ?
1: This is cold. I mean, yeah, you shouldn't sue the NFL. You're the one who screwed up. You're the one who was betting on games. You know what I mean? It's good that he's finally taking... I mean, he took accountability because he admitted to it. Obviously, they were going to let him play college football until there was an outbreak. But, you know, he kind of realizes the situation that he's in. And it is good, I guess, that he's not suing the NFL. But I think he realizes nobody has sympathy for his situation. When he was getting ready to come back to college football, everybody was just getting ready to crucify him for it. So I just don't really think it's like a sign of maturity because he doesn't have any other options at this point. He made his bed. He's got to lay into it. He's got to lay in it and just get ready for the draft next season. Hope a team takes a chance on you. But I'm just going to go cold because I don't really think this shows maturity because he just didn't really have any other option. Suing the NFL with already what he's done is just an absolute terrible look for him.
0: Yeah, I'm cold as well. And I don't think it's the first sign of maturity that he has shown in the entire process. I mean, the process being what? Like, he screwed up, right? He screwed up. Wow, Ghana just made an incredible save, probably saved the game. Colombia nearly went up 2-0. That basically would have been dagger in the first half with how much they've already had a ton of shots and a ton of chances and have outpossessed Ghana. Great save right before halftime.
1: Yeah, very good.
0: He screwed up. He got caught. So if we're including that in the quote unquote process, then okay, maybe not. But like, since this whole thing has come about, I think he's kind of taken the right steps. You know, he went to rehab. He was in a rehab facility. And so I think that shows maturity, like, and now acknowledging he had a problem and he needed to get help. Now, again, he needed to get help probably if he wanted any chance of playing in college again or getting to the NFL. But that shows maturity, going to a rehab facility and admitting that he had a problem. After that, I think a lot of what we got so angry about was the Texas Tech athletic director and their staff trying to do everything they can to set the runway to bring him back to college. So after that all went down, then he was like, and then, you know, him and his team were like, all right, he's going to try to enter the supplemental draft. And then the NFL declined to hold the supplemental draft. And now he's preparing for the 2027 draft. I think a lot of our anger was directed towards Texas Tech, not necessarily towards Brandon Sorsby. I mean, the kid screwed up for sure. He did something that you should never do and he ruined the integrity of the sport. But like in this last couple of months, I think he's largely been out of the picture. It's just been the Texas Tech, the university that I've been angry with, that they were trying to get him to come back. And I think there was at one point his family put out a statement that they were like, we feel really uncomfortable about this entire situation, that our son's being thrust into the middle of this because of what the university is trying to do. So I'm not saying I have sympathy for him because he did screw up, but I don't think he's been immature in what has gone down in the last couple months.
2: Well, here's where I differ in opinion from you guys is because, yes, he went and he saw treatment and all this other stuff, but I think that was just his way of being like, all right, I can just do this real quick and then I can get back to playing football, as opposed to actually really admitting he had a problem. If he doesn't get caught, does he go to rehab? Because I don't think he does. I don't think he admits that he has a problem if he doesn't get caught. I think that what happened was he got caught and somebody told him, hey, this is what you're going to have to do in order for you to get a second chance. And he was like, all right, let me go and do it. Because if my kid comes to me and says, hey, dad, I have a problem and I need help, I'm going to go and I'm going to get him the help. But for damn sure, once he gets that help, I'm not going to thrust him back into the situation that caused him to have the problem in the first place. So I know you guys are not parents yet, but you ain't pulling the wool over my eyes. All right. I've got 97 kids. You're not pulling the wool over my eyes. I see what you're doing here. I know what's going on. Like this is just has been his way. But now with this being like, hey, look, I'm going to pull back. We're not going to sue the NFL. We're going to do this. I'm going to do this the right way. I'll go get ready for the 27 draft and see if I can turn this thing around and see if I can get a chance to play in the NFL. It's the first time I feel in this process it's actually clicked for him. And he's been like, you know what? Here's what I want to do. here's the right move. Because everything else so far has just been everybody else showing, telling him, hey, you should do this. Hey, you should do that. And I think finally, he's finally taken the bull by the horn.
0: All right. I mean, that's fair.
1: Mm-hmm. I agree.
2: All right. Next one. The Yankees are going to be a wild card team at best. Pat, hot or cold?
0: Cold. They'll be a wild card team at worst. They can absolutely still win the division. Now, again, the Yankees are doing what they do every single year. They're on their swoon. You know, they've lost seven in a row. Right now, they're playing the Minnesota Twins, and they're about to snap a seven-game losing streak. They're up 5-2 in the top of the eighth, although Minnesota does have second and third with two outs, so it wouldn't shock me if the Yankees bullpen finds a way to blow this thing here. Josh Bell up at the plate. But, the Yankees have plenty of time to recover. I know Tampa Bay has looked really good throughout the last 2 months here. They're 51-33. It's a four-game lead. Aaron Judge is most likely coming back by the end of the month. And once the Yankees have Aaron Judge back, they'll get rolling again. And again, this it wouldn't surprise me if the deficit in the division swells to 7 or 8 games by the time Judge does come back. But again, that's probably worst case scenario. So they're not a wild card team at best. They're a wild card team at worst. And, you know, I love seeing the headlines and the fan. Should Aaron Boone be fired? Like, we go through this song and dance every single year. He's not getting fired in the middle of the season. They're going to be a playoff team. And then it just comes down to, once again, whether or not they can hit with runners in scoring position and whether or not the bullpen can pitch. You know, they've gotten knocked out by just teams that were flat out better than them the last couple of years in the postseason. The Blue Jays being last year, who get to the World Series and should have beaten the Dodgers. So, no, the Yankees are a wild card team at worst. They still have an incredible pitching staff. When Judge is healthy, the lineup is really good. It masks a lot of the flaws it does have. Judge, Stanton, those guys are coming back soon. Now, the Yankees are still a top five team in baseball, so cold for me.
1: Yeah, I'm with Pat. Cold on this as well. The Yankees will be a wild card team at worst. What's kind of brutal for the Yankees right now is they're on their long losing streak, and Tampa is on a long winning streak. So it's like a double whammy right now for the Yankees. In a normal sense, you know, this losing streak, they're probably still tied for the division. But because Tampa's won 8 in a row, they're 4 games back. Those things will level out. Like Pat said, Judge will be back. Other hitters in their lineup will be back. The rotation is starting to come together. They'll be fine. They do this every year. And the luxury that they have, we've talked about this plenty of times, the American League wild card absolutely stinks. Right now, all the teams currently in the playoff picture are above 500. But Houston, who's currently 2.5 games back of Seattle for that final spot, they are 43-46. And every team below them is also below 500. So the American League just

0: if the, you know, any of these teams that are up there, the Guardians, the Mariners, the White Sox, the Yankees, the Tampa Bay Rays, have a long slide, there's not a team that's going to run away from them. The rest of the American League is not catching up. They're not running away from anybody. So, yeah, for me, I think that the Yankees are a wild card team at worst.
1: Okay, very good. We will take a short break. When we come back, it has been a loaded Friday night of baseball with a lot of the best pitchers in baseball on the mound. So we'll get you a baseball scoreboard update with some of the big performers tonight. And we've got a bunch of text messages we've got to get to. We did not forget. We've got a handful that came through during that wild Argentina game. So now that we've had a little bit to breathe, we will get to your text messages. If you want to get in on the phones, 310-840-4910. 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
13: Westwood One Sports presents this World Soccer Update. I'm Phil Constantino. At the World Cup, the final round of 16th spot on the line right now in Kansas City, where Colombia has a 1-0 lead on Ghana in the first half. The lone goal from John Arias in the 14th minute. Colombia has won 11 straight World Cup matches when scoring first. The winner of this one gets Switzerland in the round of 16. Earlier tonight, Argentina survives a scare from Cape Verde. They win it 3-2 in extra time. Lionel Messi scored the first goal of the game. He leads the Golden Boot race. He has scored 7 of the 10 goals scored by an Argentina player at this World Cup. Argentina will meet Egypt in the round of

0: 16, Egypt beat Australia earlier on PKs. The round of 16 begins tomorrow with Canada versus Morocco and Paraguay versus France. The U.S. back in action on Monday versus Belgium. I'm Phil Constantino, Westwood One Sports.
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0: 310-840-4910. That's 310-840-4910. I am one half away from a perfect round of 32 in the World Cup. Me and PJ filled out our brackets the other day. And if Colombia, who's beating Ghana 1-0 at the half, holds on to win, I'll have predicted every game perfectly. Now, the asterisk to that, PJ, as you remember, is that we were three games into the knockout stage when we decided to do this. That's nothing really we could control. The knockout stage began, what was it, on Sunday? And So, you know, we already had three games in the books and we decided to do this. The Paraguay upset over Germany, I will be honest, there's no way I would have predicted that. But that had already gone final, so we gave ourselves those three as gimmies. But the 13 games since, I'm 13 for 13 if Colombia holds on to beat Ghana. Round of 16 kicks off tomorrow. Cannot wait for that. So that's what's going on with the World Cup. Team USA on Monday night against Belgium. Let's get a couple of baseball updates here. Speaking of which, Monty just alerted us. Our Let's Go Streaking. We will not be going perfect tonight because it looks like Jonathan Aranda is going to go 0-for. And that's a... That's a damn shame. That is a darn shame because I had Luis Arraez and he's already got a knock. But yeah, it's the bottom of the ninth in Houston. Tampa Bay's up 3-1. Jonathan Aranda 0-for-4. So unless the Astros come back and you get at least 10, 11 innings, Aranda's going to go 0-for and Monty's streak will come to an end at, I believe it was 3 or 4. And so there is that. PJ, you had Otto Lopez, though. He already got a knock. So I now believe your percentage goes back in front of Monty. You're now 13 out of 16. That's 81.3%. And with that loss, Monty goes to 40 out of 50, which is 80%. So PJ, congrats. Outside of Kate, who is a perfect 6 for 6, you got the best percentage out of anybody on the show, whether they're the full-time crew or not.
1: There we go. Yeah, I mean, when in doubt, just ride with the Marlins, man. They're the hottest team in baseball right now. Lopez already a couple hits. They're up 7-0 over the A's right now. So shame Bobby Witt couldn't come through last night, or we'd have a streak of 4 in a row, I believe, maybe 3 in a row. But yeah, good to get back on track with Otto. But it's tough, man, hitting all 4. It just always seemed like it comes down to one of us, and it usually comes down to the ninth inning. I've done a couple of these shows where it feels like nights we've hit it, it's come down to one guy in the ninth inning trying to get like a meaningless base hit. So anytime you're dealing with stuff like that, always, always tough.
0: By the way, going through the rest of this Friday night slate, how pathetic are the Mets? I mean, when you think it can't get worse, like they just say, hold my beer. I don't think they had 6 errors tonight or that they did anything ridiculously sloppy, but they lose to the Braves 5-3. And so they're 36 and 52. The Mets are 2-11 in their last 13 games. And this is a 4-game series with Atlanta. And they never play well at the Chop House or whatever the hell they call it. I know they have the Chop House in the stadium in Atlanta. That's what I always call it. Because you got Chris Sale going tomorrow against Manaea. The one gem that they've got is on Sunday, Nolan McClain will pitch, and he's going up against Martin Perez, who even then hasn't had a bad season. And then on Sunday, it's Freddy Peralta, who's just been downright terrible against Reynaldo Lopez, who I believe is only made... Oh, what's the deal with Reynaldo Lopez? Wasn't he like a full-time starting pitcher for them last year, and he's like been pitching half the games like as an opener? I don't understand what the deal is with Reynaldo Lopez. I haven't been locked in enough.
1: No, maybe
0: he pitches Brandon on Sunday for Atlanta.
1: Yeah, maybe Brandon or Monty. No, because you're right. Lopez, I mean, he was a really good starter for them.
0: He was phenomenal.
1: You're right.
0: He had a 1.99 ERA last year, and this year he's pitched in 20 games and he's only made 7 starts.
1: 7 starts. Yep, exactly. Yeah, in his last few, I mean, he pitched 1 inning against the Mets, 2 innings, 3. Yeah, so it looks like he's kind of been in the opener role, but he did throw 5 innings on Wednesday against St. Louis. That's bizarre. Yeah, I do not know what they've been doing with Lopez. Maybe they were just kind of saving him. Maybe he's on an innings limit or something like that, and they're just ramping him up here for the second half?
0: I did a quick Google search, and it says Ronaldo Lopez is working as a starting pitcher for the Braves, rejoining the rotation after a brief stint in the bullpen. He was temporarily moved in late April to work through mechanical issues in his delivery and rebuild his pitch consistency in lower leverage situations. Yeah, April 27th, there was an article, Braves move Ronaldo Lopez to bullpen to work on flaws. I mean, how bad could it have been? The first month of the season, the guy had a 1.99 ERA. You want to talk about like not having any belief? I mean, whatever. I'm not a major league manager.
1: That's crazy.
0: But anyway.
1: But, you know,
0: the Braves beat
1: Bears spin of riches.
0: Yeah. And Braves beat the Mets again today, 5-3. So Atlanta's 51-35. The Mets are 36-52. I mean, PJ, I went scorched earth on them last week when they fired Mendy, you know, when they fired manager Carlos Mendoza. And I said, David Stearns needs to go. He's the disgrace. He's the one that built this team. And I think you just resign yourself at this point to the fate that is going to be their season. There's no miracle coming here. Like, they're. Mm-hmm. Imagine going into this season where the Mets win total was 90.5. Like, imagine thinking, yeah, they're going to be 16 games behind the Braves in the NL East by 4th of July weekend. I would have said that half the team would have had to have broken their legs. I just can't believe this team's that bad.
1: I mean, they got the worst. They're right there at the bottom of the league. I mean, the Angels are 36-52. The Rockies are playing right now, but going into tonight's game, they're 35-53. So they're right there. And the Royals are 35-53 too. I mean, they're right now, they're truly one of the worst teams in baseball with that payroll. So you're right. Stearns, I don't know. I don't know how Cone can let him find the next manager. I mean, if you're going to get rid of Mendoza, you gotta just totally tear it down. Cause clearly it's just the Stearns experiment is not working at all. And you gotta go elsewhere. I don't think they're going to do that. I know a lot of Mets fans wish they would do that, but they need to full reset. It's, you know, having a rich owner sometimes isn't the best thing in the world, because as great as it is to buy anybody that you can, you necessarily don't spend the money wisely. And the Mets have definitely not spent a majority of their money wisely. And outside of that magical run that they had the year they went to the NLCS, they have been a horrendous baseball team the last 3 years.
0: Yeah. Yes, they have. They really have the last year and a half. All right. PJ, your Orioles, nice 3-0 win tonight. Trevor Rogers goes 5 strong. And a little Samuel Basayo, 2-run bomb. What do you think? Your O's starting to turn it around here? They're 7 games under 500. What's the hope scale for the glass man with the O's?
1: There's no hope, Pat. This team stinks. They absolutely stink. So it's nice that they beat the White Sox the other day. They took care of business against the Reds tonight. Rogers has been pitching a lot better lately. He was good. He was so good last year. He was really good to start this season, maybe the first 4 or 5 games. Then like his next 6 or 7 starts did not pitch all that well. But now his last like 5 or 6, he has been terrific. So whatever little slide he went through, he has adjusted really nicely. And he's turned back into the ace that the Orioles were banking on him being this season. He's really the only guy you can trust in that rotation. Bradish is usually pretty good too. He's a little bit more volatile. But anytime Trevor Rogers pitches, that's the night you more than likely want to bet the Orioles. Because he's not a big name. The Orioles haven't been a good team the last couple years. And if they go up against a decent team, they're always going to be an underdog. But with Rogers on the mound, they're usually a solid first 5 bet or even a full game money line bet. But it's good to see he pitched well again tonight. And yeah, man, they're not good, Pat. They're just, you know, and it's, the thing with the Orioles is we knew the pitching was going to be the big question mark, but we all thought the lineup would be really good. And the lineup just isn't good. Gunnar has sucked this year. Tyler O'Neill has been an absolute train wreck. Adley's been good. Basayo's been good. Taylor Ward's been pretty good. But Jackson Holliday hasn't been good since coming back. Westberg's been out the whole year. Kowser hasn't been good. Their lineup, just all these guys that were top prospects that you thought would be good pros have bounce back years, just hasn't been the case.
0: Well, they did get a win tonight. And like I said, seven games under. Maybe get a little healthier. I'm trying to talk some hope into you, Peach.
1: I appreciate it. Talking to the wrong guy, but I appreciate you.
0: All right, then real quick, I'm not going to get five. Yeah. One last quick live scoreboard update here on a big Friday night of baseball to kick off 4th of July. All right, let me give the update, and then I'll tell you my problem with Manfred. Ohtani watch. Shohei on the mound tonight and leading off for the Dodgers. He already got touched up in the first inning. Gavin Sheets, RBI single. Padres lead 1-0, but Ohtani through two innings. Just that one hit allowed. Five strikeouts already. He walked the first two guys to begin the game. He walked Tatis and Cronenworth, so he put himself in his own hole there, and that's why the Sheets single, the only hit, got home a run. But after that, Ohtani looks like he's starting to settle in nicely. Two innings, five Ks, one run allowed. Michael King, so far, really good through two innings, and the Padres lead the Dodgers 1-0, which, again, I mean, this doesn't even matter. The Dodgers are like 19,000 games ahead in the NL West already, so... Just crazy. Yeah. They've wrapped up the division before the All-Star break.
1: It's 13 games. I couldn't believe it when I saw that. San Diego's lost six in a row. They're hitting their slide too. That division, we talked about it yesterday. All the other five divisions have a chance to be really good through September. The NL West is the one that is not. That here in July, I think it's already safe to call the Dodgers will be your NL West champions.
0: All right. When we come back, final segment. Two things. One, a big issue that I have with stupid Rob Manfred. And then also, are you rooting for Joey Chestnut tomorrow? Why? I hope he loses in embarrassing fashion. I'll explain when we return. I'm Pat Boyle. He's PJ Glasser. This is BetMGM Tonight here on Westwood One Sports.
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0: Welcome on back, BetMGM Tonight, Westwood One Sports. I'm Pat Boyle, he's PJ Glasser. Last chance to get aboard the phones. You can call, you can text 310-840-4910. Final couple of minutes before we get our weekend started. The 4th of July weekend. Although, PJ, you doing any shows this weekend on the network, or are you enjoying the 4th of July?
1: Oh, yes. I'll be on air tomorrow with Austin Huff, 11 a.m. to 4, and then I'll be doing the show with Chris Mack on Sunday from noon to 4 as well.
0: Wow. So you're going double dip, and then you're back with me on Monday. The glass man, he don't stop.
1: I'm a hardworking guy, Pat. Hardworking guy.
0: Well, that's for damn sure. I was never insinuating anything other than that, but man, you did Monday, Tuesday with me, Thursday, Friday, you're working tomorrow, Sunday, and you're back with me on Monday. He's a gym rat, as Monty said. PJ never sleeps. That's from Michael Montgomery.
1: I'm actually a FIFA rat, which is why Monty's in trouble when we play. That's what I am.
0: Oh, you guys got to play. You guys have to play.
1: We do have to play. We do.
0: I don't even have a PS5 anymore. I had one of my, me and my roommates, old roommates got one. And then when he moved out, freaking idiot, when he moved in with his girl, he was like, I'll pay you $100-$150 to give me the PS5. I was like, I mean, seems like a fair deal to me considering we got it like 2 years before that and it was $500. So you want to give me $150 for a console that's 2 years old? That's fine. But now I kind of wish I had it. I wish I still had could play FIFA.
1: What are you doing this weekend? You said you're going to the beach tomorrow?
0: Speaking of which, 2-0 Colombia. This is done. Terrible turnover by Ghana. They're toast.
1: Pat, they're going to the semis, I'm telling you. I think that's the best team on the bottom.
0: Oh, never mind. Sorry, PJ, offsides.
1: Of course. Of course. I got to wait to say those things. I got to give myself like a 3-minute buffer because that happens all the time. All the time. I still think they're going to win, though. But yeah, they're going to, if they win, they get Switzerland in the next round. And then I think they're going to win that game. They get Argentina then most likely in the quarters. And I think that's when Messi and the boys are going down. So Colombia's that's the dark horse team that I like.
0: Yeah, look, I don't blame you for that. I'm cracking up about our show chat. Monty said PS5, it's all about Xbox. And Combs says Xbox is for people who live in their mom's basement. Monty said, I do live in my in-law's basement, so. Oh, hey, good, save up, man. Buy that house. You know, I'm the idiot. I'm the one that's been renting an apartment for 5 years. So I'm, you know, you do what you got to do.
1: That Philly rent got to be a lot better than that New York City rent, though.
0: Oh, without a doubt, Peach. Without a doubt, man. Brother. All right, two last things on the docket I wanted to get to. And that is, as Colombia's got another chance and they rifle it right at the Ghana goalie, who does make a great save. But man, Colombia's, they've been dominating. And you know, Peach, I'm just starting to get the feel. Maybe we got a big upset because you have so many opportunities. You don't convert. You got an offside. You have a wide open goal that you just hit it anywhere but the goalie, and it's a goal. And you don't score. I'm rooting for the Ghanaians. The Ghanaians. Which, by the way, I looked that up in the break because I was planning on saying that. And I was like, is it Ghanis? It's Ghanians. All right.
1: It's not Ghanaians?
0: Quickly. I'm going to hit you rapid fire. Two things. One, Rob Manfred's an idiot because you had a 4th of July weekend kicking off today. We had one afternoon game. And it was at Wrigley, which like every Friday is an afternoon game at Wrigley. That was, other than that, every game was 6:45 p.m. Eastern or later. Tomorrow, the 4th of July, you have two games that start before 4 p.m. Eastern. Pirates Nationals at 11 a.m., which I guess you kind of have to because you're in D.C., right? And then Twins Yankees at 1:35. Every other game is 4 p.m. Eastern or later. I mean, how do you not have a ton of 1 o'clock games? I guess the 4 o'clock Eastern, and there's only two 4 o'clock Eastern games, and one of them in Seattle, so that's a 1 o'clock local. If you have a bunch of 4 o'clock local games, I get it because right after 7 o'clock, sun is starting to set, you hit the fireworks, bang, boom. But like you got like, you know, 10 out of the 15 games tomorrow at 7 o'clock local time or later. What are we doing? What are we doing? Rob Manfred and the scheduling folks at MLB are stupid. Absolutely
1: such
0: stupid.
1: A great point.
0: And the other thing, I hope Joey Chestnut loses tomorrow. I hate Joey Chestnut. He's a loser. He's a fraud. And we don't have enough time for me to explain why, but I hope he loses. I want anarchy.
1: Have you been to Coney Island?
0: I have not.
1: Okay. I went there a year ago, and it's, you know, one of those things where it's so much smaller in person than it looks on TV. But I was not expecting you to be an anti-Joey Chestnut guy. I got to get that story on Monday after hopefully he loses. I don't know if he's going to because he's just so much better than everybody else. But, you know, Cape Verde almost won today. So maybe we'll get an upset, Pat.
0: Maybe. All right, that's all we have time for. Great show. Great week of shows. PJ, can't wait to do Monday with you when we got USA versus Belgium on the cards. Everybody have a great and safe 4th of July weekend. Thanks to Combs. Thanks to Monty. Thanks to PJ. Thanks to Mike back at the Westwood One Studios. Chloe Pratt, Max Sheedy, everybody else. I'm Pat Boyle. Have a great weekend.
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1: Thank you for starting this milestone holiday weekend with us. And if you've been following this show, you might think the official start of Travis Kelce and Taylor Swift's marriage would be the natural place for us to start this show. But you'd be wrong, because we're actually more interested right this second in the team that calls her wedding venue home. LeBron James' super agent, Rich Paul, was co-hosting a podcast with Max Kellerman this week. And even though he drew 10 potential destinations that his top client could end up at on a whiteboard that's drawing a lot of attention, one team stands out: the New York Knicks. But while it sounds like the Big Apple has captured the King's heart, it doesn't seem like the New York Knicks are all that interested in landing LeBron, if you read between the lines. There really isn't a lot to interpret from Rich Paul's comments. Honestly, how much clearer does it get than this here from Rich Paul, what Rich Paul told Max Kellerman right here?
2: I think it's difficult, right? Because the last thing you want to do is mess up something like that, right? The Knicks has a good thing going. You know, that'll be, if the Knicks hadn't have won, there would be no board.
3: He'd be going to the Knicks.
2: He'd be going to the Knicks.
1: That's pretty clear. If the Knicks didn't win the title, he would be a member of the New York Knicks. Now, what's that tell you? That tells you that if LeBron had his way, he'd probably want to be a New York Knick. But the New York Knicks won a championship. And while Rich Paul, we could appreciate him saying, well, we don't want to mess with a good thing, is it possible that the real issue is that the Knicks don't want to mess up a good thing, that it's actually the reverse? Because if we're testing this statement just a little bit, up until this week, LeBron has indicated, people close to LeBron and all the sources, all the newsbreakers and insiders, indicated that he wanted to remain a Laker and that he wanted to stay in LA. So when, hypothetically, did LeBron decide he absolutely would be a Knick if they didn't win the title? When did that come into his mind? When did that epiphany appear? Unless, not going to get the conspiracy Josh stuff out just yet, unless this is part of LeBron's messaging strategy. It would make sense that LeBron is using Rich Paul to get the New York Knicks' attention. New York just won a title. They have a ton of distractions. Their starting five, probably their owner, were at the Taylor Swift wedding at the Garden today, because it seems that everybody else was at the Garden as well. So if LeBron wanted to play in New York and you wanted to get the Knicks' attention while they're all still drunk and celebrating the title, what might you do? Well, you might have Rich Paul say it was almost a done deal that he would be a Knick if they didn't win the title, or have this direct of a message to Jalen Brunson. Here's more from Rich Paul.
2: Jalen Brunson would literally have to pick up the phone and say, hey man, it's no issue with me. It's no issue with me.
3: Jalen, ball's in your
2: court. And I'm not saying that would make his decision.
3: But at least it would put him on the table.
2: Yeah, because you got to respect that.
3: Have the Knicks called?
2: Yeah.
3: Knicks checked in?
2: They checked in.
1: Have the Knicks called? Yeah. We keep tabs on the Knicks. Is it possible, or is this just loony bin conspiracy theory, tinfoil cap stuff, to think that this isn't Rich Paul saying Jalen Brunson could do this to land LeBron, but that he should? Is this Rich Paul sending a message to Jalen Brunson what LeBron James wants to happen? Because LeBron, he cares a ton about his legacy. He talks about it all the time. He doesn't want to be framed like Kevin Durant was when he left to go from Oklahoma City to the champion Warriors, or a dominant Warriors team. So he's testing the waters. It doesn't look as bad. It doesn't look like you're air quote ring chasing so much if Jalen Brunson makes it known publicly that they want LeBron James. But the fact that we're at this point and even asking this question, and many of the newsbreakers and insiders and all that are not saying that the Knicks are a front runner in any type of way, it doesn't seem like they are a front runner here. It doesn't seem like they want to mess with their chemistry. It doesn't seem, based on how prominently featured they were on that whiteboard, reading between the lines here, that the Knicks are one of the top teams. And it seems less to do with LeBron's interest and more to do with the Knicks' interest in LeBron, which is fascinating. The breadcrumbs appear to show that LeBron is angling for New York. Would love to be in New York. This week, the Knicks didn't re-sign Mitchell Robinson because they were worried about the second apron. And what were many of the reports we saw come out of that? Oh, the Knicks, the types of players that the Knicks are interested in signing are vet minimum guys. And what happened right after that reporting dropped? A breaking news headline from LeBron's camp saying LeBron might be willing to take the vet minimum. It's all right in front of us here. Rich Paul, on the same podcast, made a point to talk about the affinity that LeBron has for playing in New York. Here was Rich Paul one more time.
2: And once a year since he's been in the Western Conference. But remember, part of his whole thing, even like at Nike with his shoes, he would make a special shoe just for when he played in New York.
3: Right.
2: He had the taxis. He had the Big Apples. I remember he debuted the graffitis.
1: He's got special shoes for New York. He loves New York. All Jalen Brunson would have to do is call and say he wants LeBron to join. LeBron would have been a Knick. It wouldn't even have been a whiteboard if they didn't win the title. Why? Ask yourself, why? Oh, because if the Knicks didn't win, then the Knicks absolutely would be trying to add LeBron James right now. And because they won the title, they aren't super interested in LeBron. It's the other way around. The Knicks want, they don't want LeBron James because they like the mix they had. They just won the title. They don't want to mess with it. It sounds crazy, but that's what we're looking at right now. That's why LeBron isn't going to end up in New York. It's not because he doesn't want to be in New York. It's probably because New York doesn't want LeBron as much as LeBron wants them. 310-840-4910 if you want in on the program. First caller of the night is Super Rossi Dang. And let's make it a good one since it's free-for-all Friday where people get to steer the ship in whatever direction they please starting next hour. Super Rossi Day, what did you make of the comments here from Rich Paul and LeBron James?
4: Hey, what's going on? Make sure you can hear me clearly. If there's any disruptions or distortions, please let me know.
1: We got you.
4: Okay.
1: We got you.
4: Yes. It's definitely, you said it, loony, toony, conspiracy theory, tin foil, tin hat type of stuff. You said it yourself,
1: bro. Let me grab my conspiracy hat. I got it. I'm putting it on my head. I got it.
4: Let's be totally one.
1: Got it.
4: Right. Let's be 1,000,000% clear on something. He's LeBron freaking James. Now, will he be maybe a little bit upset because he can't go to the Knicks? That'll pass quickly, bro. He'll focus on somebody else just as soon as his attention focuses over there on New York. I mean, not New York, but Miami. Talking to Magic Johnson. Magic, join Pat Riley in the front office and help me get some super recruits over there. So that's a possibility in Miami. Then he got.
1: Okay.
4: Then he can team up with Kyrie. Somehow, some way, he can still team up with Kyrie someplace, somewhere, somehow. In Cleveland, maybe. They might. It's so plentiful. It's so beautiful. There's no reason he's going to sit and say, Oh, I'm so heartbroken over the New York Knicks. Stop it, bro. He's
1: well,
4: trying to
1: hold
4: do
1: one second. That, well, hold one second. No one said that. No, hold one second. Nobody said that. Just it doesn't seem that LeBron wants – if LeBron wants to go to New York and New York doesn't want him, that's all we're
4: and
1: saying here. That's an interesting
4: it's
1: thing.
4: It's a done deal. But guess what? Rich Paul don't speak for LeBron, bro, like that for real.
1: Sure he does. He's his agent. Sure he does. He's his agent. That's his job.
4: But he don't make up LeBron
1: That's his job.
4: James' mind. LeBron James got the final word. Rich Paul works for LeBron.
1: For sure. That's why we listen to him. Like, what do you think the White House press secretary does? They speak for the president. That's the job. What do you think your agent does? They speak for you.
4: Only so much and only so far. If you really want to get the real clear answer, you have to get it from the horse's mouth directly.
1: Sure.
4: And LeBron James
1: has
4: no problem with telling you how he feels or what he thinks.
1: Well, we haven't heard from him, so we'll have to hear from Rich Paul and also from Super Rossi Day. Appreciate the call. Another question that we're asking, Denton Day is the producer of this program, by the way, and we've got Oliver Popular just getting ready to go for Free For All Friday, starting next hour. D-Day, in honor of America 250, we're asking this question this hour, 310-840-4910. What is the correct way to dress a burger or a hot dog? Your response.
5: No. You got to give me your response first.
1: No. Oh. Asked you first.
5: Nah, I'm stubborn. Sorry. You're the one leading the ship. It's not Free For All Friday. I can't lead yet. You got to lead to start.
1: No. Then I'm going to do a show host thing and say, I'll tell you in 10 minutes as a tease. How about that?
5: I guess we'll find out in 10 minutes then.
1: Sports talk lingo here. And we can have, should have asked Super Rossi Day, 310-840-4910. Missed opportunity there. Shifting things. While it's obviously newsworthy, don't take the Taylor Swift, Travis Kelce wedding too seriously. It's interesting. We talk about it more than any sports show across the country, probably. But it's intended for our entertainment. And here's a good sign that you know that that's the case. Travis Kelce, Taylor Swift, officially married now. That message being put on a big screen outside of the Garden at around 7 o'clock Eastern time earlier tonight. Just take the secrecy surrounding the event leading up to today. This might honestly, low-key, be the funniest part of this. She made all of her guests sign NDAs before learning where the wedding was going to be. She would not speak about the event anytime in the name of privacy, which is what makes her choosing to have a wedding inside Madison Square Garden while going through the trouble of shutting down streets in Manhattan and getting permits. All the more funnier. If you wanted privacy, you escape to a private island and get married or do something without people knowing. Not doing it across the street from Penn Station. Because of the location, the day was a constant drip of super famous people being spotted in New York City, dressed to the nines. And that brings us to the next point. You can't help but laugh at the absurdity of the guest list. You tell me what the most hilarious guest was to you. D-Day, you tell me what the funniest image or report you saw of a guest was. Was it Tony Romo appearing at this wedding? Jim! Or perhaps Mike Vrabel and his wife making an appearance?
5: I mean, the Mike Vrabel thing was not expected. I did not think I was going to be seeing that one.
1: I wonder if Mike Vrabel shot a text, said, hey, Taylor, the marriage is not in a great place. The wife loves Taylor Swift. Hit me with an invite. Let's make it happen, please. Pretty please. Travis. Was that a Travis text or was that a Taylor text? Was Mike a guest of Taylor or Travis? What side did he sit on?
5: Do you think that Taylor Swift knows who Mike Vrabel is?
1: Valid point. That's great. But we might have buried the entire lead tonight. Adam Sandler, per press release from Taylor Swift's publicist, officiated the wedding.
6: Do you say I do? Chalamet!
1: Don't know if he was there. He might be the only celebrity I didn't see pop up today. You have to laugh at that. You gotta laugh at that a little bit. Adam Sandler, one of the greatest comedians of our time, officiating the wedding. Outstanding. On a quick serious note, for the sake of their marriage, let's hope they did marry in private yesterday. Marriage is serious. We don't have a lot of good role models in America. Taylor is that for a lot of women, so her having a happy, healthy marriage, that could encourage more people to get married, and that's good for society. Would hope that that's a great thing. Hope they have a big family, the whole thing. That would be great. Would love that to be a model for people. But it does seem like today was a party. That's all it was. And that's how it should be viewed. Today was a party that we're probably going to see sold to us on Disney Plus. You could see that, right? Around Christmas time, watch the Taylor Swift wedding, or in theaters, you could watch the Taylor Swift wedding, just like she did the Eras Tour thing. Because maybe the most eye-rolling thing was that Taylor performed at her own wedding, apparently. Do you see this? She performed at her own wedding.
5: I questioned some of the information. Like, I'm gonna need more stuff about did she actually perform.
1: Would love to know the song. Would love to know what point of the wedding. Like, she wasn't singing as she danced with Travis in the first dance. Father-daughter dance, did we do that? Apparently, she did not have a maid of honor. She had a man of honor, which was her brother. And Travis Kelce's best man was Jason Kelce. No bridesmaids, no groomsmen. That's what we learned tonight, too. But it was a giant spectacle. The Empire State Building right now is turning blue in her honor. The message in front of MSG. It's newsworthy, just not to be taken super seriously, is what we've learned about the Taylor Swift wedding. But congrats to the happy couple, in all sincerity. See that George Stephanopoulos is being nominated via the chat. You can watch us, you can listen to us, however and wherever you're consuming the program. Greatly appreciate that. Coming up, the story from the day that reminds us why exactly we love sports the way we do. We're just getting started here on Westwood One Sports Night.
0: NBA free agency officially opens on Monday. Will your team make the needed moves? We'll tell you which way the ball is bouncing. And the big names signing the big deals. Westwood One Sports.
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Friday where you can steer the ship in whatever direction you please. This is the only question we want you to answer in 300 markets across the country and in Canada. What is the correct way to dress a burger or a hot dog in honor of America 250? 310-840-4910.

0: Or said otherwise at the end, Cape Verde won. Argentina gets to advance, but Thierry Henry said it well afterwards. What you see from Argentina, they're not the ones that are happy. They're not the ones that feel like winners right now, feel like champions. Cape Verde does, because they went the distance. They were the story tonight, even though they don't advance. This game featured two of the best moments we've seen in this tournament so far. For the eighth straight World Cup match, Leo Messi scored, and it was. You want to know why Lionel Messi might be the greatest player ever? Go and look at the replay of this goal. The first touch, what he did to deaden that ball with the outside part of his boots, it just, there's no science that makes that make sense other than this guy is otherworldly. He's a wizard, and he has a record 20 World Cup goals to his name. But that paled in comparison to what happened in extra time. Argentina, they took the lead in the first half. Cape Verde counterpunched. Argentina scored in the first couple of minutes of extra time, and we're thinking, bravo. Great story, Cape Verde. You can hold your head up high, but this is a wrap. Then Sidney Lopez Cabral had other ideas with the strike of the tournament that sounded this way on the Fox telecast.
1: Semedo trying to reset quickly and trying to catch Argentina napping. McAllister can't make the play. Lopez Cabral!
0: D-Day might be the right person to ask this question to. Does John Strong call matches as if he's a professional wrestler commentator? Because that did sound very pro wrestling. By God! It's unbelievable!
2: A little bit. It kind of felt like he like really wanted. Remember the other night when we played the Telemundo broadcast? Because the Andres energy Cantor, is there, yeah. And feels like that's what he's going for.
0: Andres Cantor did call this match. Don't know how his call sounded, but have an idea what word he might have used a couple of times after that goal was notched. Easily, that was the moment of this tournament. Easily, this is the game of the tournament. But if we're being honest for a second, this is the part you're probably not going to agree with or like, but oh well. It's a good thing Argentina advanced. With respect to Cape Verde, again, great respect. It's not as sexy or as exciting to watch them play than Messi in Argentina. This is the part that some people just have fundamental disagreements with what they're interested in with sports. Personally, just want to see the best teams play. Love watching the best team. Alabama, when they were dominant under Saban, it's boring. Alabama fatigue. Enjoyed it. UConn women's basketball. Some of the best basketball we've ever seen. Loved it. Like dominance in sports. Like seeing the best teams and the best players play. You think it's a good thing? With respect to Cape Verde, you think it's a good thing to see Cape Verde continue to play rather than not get to watch Leo Messi play another international match, probably in his career? It's the same unpopular opinion we share during the NCAA tournament. Upsets are great in the first round when you have all these games that are staggered throughout the day. But once you get to the point of the tournament where there are standalone games, you're not wanting to sit there and watch St. Peter's play for the next 2 hours. You want to watch Kentucky. You want to watch North Carolina and Duke. That's what you want to see. So, you know, when you watched American Idol back in the day, the bad singers that Simon Cowell picked fun at, that was good in the beginning of the show, but the further you get in the tournament and the elimination rounds in Hollywood, want to see the good singers. So, great story. It's why we love sports. It's why we love sports. But glad that Argentina found a way to advance. 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

0: The correct way to dress a burger or a hot dog is?
1: Well, I told you, you got to give me yours first.
0: See, for me, it's the same answer. Ketchup and mustard. That's it. Those are the prerequisites.
1: No, you need some prerequisite. Relish on a hot dog.
0: What's that?
1: You need some relish, maybe some onions on a hot dog.
0: Okay.
1: Come on now. Live up a little bit.
0: No. For me, it's ketchup and mustard and nothing else in any other. Well, sometimes if you get like one of those like cheesy dogs that have bacon on it, that's pretty fun. But that's getting too fancy. For me, simple. It's mustard, it's ketchup. Just grilled some burgers tonight. That's how spent my evening. Wife, son, they're out of the town for the weekend, out of town. So threw 4 burgers on the grill, medium rare, 2 for tonight, 2 for later. Mustard, ketchup, called it a day. Didn't even throw lettuce on it. Or bacon. Didn't even have cheese tonight, but that's more that I thought we had cheese, but apparently we had run out. So, but no cheese on the burgers.
1: You gotta have cheese. That's a very, very rare Josh Graham L. Is doing all of that. You did the heavy lifting. And then to open the fridge and be like, oh my God, I'm out of cheese.
0: So you do relish with mustard and ketchup?
1: On a hot dog? Yeah. I mean, hot loaded up. Oh, yeah.
0: Wow.
1: Oh, my God. Okay. Yeah. Onions.
0: Okay.
1: Everything. The whole deal. I'm not from Chicago, but like if you want to walk it through the garden, walk it through the garden. Like on a hot dog, give me everything. A burger,
0: okay,
1: I don't
0: so
1: need
0: what
1: relish,
0: is,
1: but.
0: What do you need on the burger then?
1: Ketchup, mustard, cheese. If bacon is an option, take some bacon. If onions are an option, take some onions. I'm a millennial, so if you want to throw an egg on there, make it a brunch burger. I don't care what time of day it is. I'll run it up.
0: Pimento?
1: If that's an option, I've never had that outside of restaurants.
0: It's good stuff. So we're aligned on that front. Speaking of hot dogs, I've got split interest in the Nathan's hot dog eating contest at Coney Island on Saturday. Do I just root for the American hero that is Joey Chestnut, who's the heavy favorite, who is a friend of the show that we had on, handing me the shrimp cocktail from St. Elmo's when we were at the Final Four earlier this year? Is that the rooting interest? Or the tallest competitive eater on planet Earth, Gideon OG, who's one of the 11 competitive eaters, whom I went to high school with, and me and him were among the four finalists for Homecoming King. They put the four finalists out on the court to be announced at halftime of a game who the Homecoming King and Queen was, and he beat me. We were finalists, but he beat me in the Homecoming court. So do I root for the guy I went to high school with who has long odds, or do I root for Joey Chestnut, who's now a friend of the show?
1: There's more information that's needed. Who won Homecoming Queen?
0: They were best basketball player, the best men's basketball player, and the best women's basketball player. When Homecoming King, Homecoming Queen.
1: So not
0: the Homecoming
1: your date.
0: Queen is her name's Rachel. What's that?
1: Not your date. You didn't steal your date to win Homecoming King.
0: No. She's now a meteorologist in Charlotte, so she's in the media game. Shout out to Rachel. But great basketball player.
1: Because that's important.
0: Gideon was
1: 6'9".
0: He was a good player.
1: If he stole your date, you can't
0: no.
1: Wait for him. You got to hope for him
0: no.
1: to fail forever.
0: I don't even think I had a homecoming date.
1: But you were still up for Homecoming King? That's actually a crazy flex.
0: I see. Here's my bag. And maybe this is something you've learned about me. No one on earth would consider me the cool guy. But I am what you would describe as a social chameleon. I literally hung out with everybody. There was not a group of people that didn't feel that they could hang out with me or talk to me. So the nerds played the video games. I played the sports. I talked the sports. So I fit in with the cool guys that way too. But, you know, I was non-threatening in any type of way. So I was just the guy who could fit into any social situation. Social chameleon in that way. Does that make sense? Is that more or too much information? Does that check?
1: I think that makes perfect sense. I'd be willing to know. I would be dying to know what your conversations were like with the band kids, but we'll get there eventually.
0: Were you one of the band kids?
1: Not in high school. In middle school, I played the baritone because my parents were like, great. You should be in the band. And then they made me play the worst instrument ever. Like, if I played the saxophone, I could tell people I played the saxophone and I could still bust a tune. Ain't nobody want me to pull out the baritone at 31 years old. It's just not, nobody cares about that.
0: Speaking of the 4th of July, that means it's roughly the halfway point in the Major League Baseball season. And there's a common thread that goes through the top stories so far this season. And you're probably not going to like them, honestly. And that's next on Westwood One Sports Night.
2: Jaylen Brown is headed to the city of brotherly love. The Celtics are trading the former Finals MVP to the Sixers for Paul George and a bundle of draft picks. Does the addition of Brown make Philly a legit challenger to New York in the East? Westwood One Sports.
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0: caliber popular who's going to be very busy very quickly when Free For All Friday starts, where you get to steer the ship in about 20 minutes. 310-840-4910. The Baltimore Orioles won 3-0 tonight. The LA Dodgers currently trail the San Diego Padres 3-0. So those are some of the scores that stand out. And we segue to Major League Baseball. The 4th of July is roughly the halfway point in the Major League Baseball season. When the calendar flips to July, most teams are at that 81, 82 game threshold. So it's a pretty good time to get a gauge on what the big storylines have been this season. Unfortunately, negative storylines have not only permutated through the first half of the MLB season, they've dominated the first half of the MLB season. Most notably, the American League being absolute garbage. There's really no better way to put it. 9 of the 15 teams in the American League have losing records. 9 of the 15. For perspective, entering today, only 4 National League teams have losing marks. 9 of the 15 have losing records in the American League right now. The best team in the American League is Tampa Bay. Yeah, a team that's always good in the regular season, because they're a small market team, a la Billy Beans, A's, Moneyball, all that, they lack the high-level talent to win a World Series in October. So it's a paper tiger that's at the top of the American League, probably just benefiting off the grossness that surrounds them. Without Aaron Judge for the last month, the Yankees still have the second most wins in the AL. But fewer wins than 5 National League teams. Yankees, second-best record in the American League. 5 NL teams have more wins than the New York Yankees do. Which brings us to the next biggest story. The other New York franchise, the Mets. Entering today, only 2 teams in Major League Baseball have fewer wins than the Mets do. How'd the Mets do tonight? Pulling up the scoreboard. The New York Mets fell to the Atlanta Braves 5-3. The Mets are 36-52. And this is despite having the second highest payroll in the entire sport. Our guy Denton Day is a Washington Nationals fan. The Nats, this is the part where we check to see how the Nats did earlier tonight. The Washington Nationals won tonight. They have 11 more wins than the New York Mets do. The New York Mets spent more than 3 times the amount of the Washington Nationals payroll. More than 3 times. And Washington, in their division, has 11 more wins at the moment. Which is why they fired their manager in Carlos Mendoza. Frankly, just taking him out of his putting him out of his misery. But if you think GM David Stearns is next, think again. Here was Mets owner Steve Cohen on with Joel Sherman and John Heyman of the New York Post.
1: Yeah, I have a contract. It's a 5-year contract, and we're going to live that contract out.
2: Does that mean David Stearns is getting the full 5 years?
1: Listen, I mean, I'm going forward with David as our leader. Listen, there's no guarantees in anything, okay? I'm going to evaluate this as we go along. But the change that's not going to be made is moving David out at this point. I'm just not going to do it.
0: Just not going to do it, he says. 2.5 years into his deal, just not going to do it. Almost there, sounded like Dana Carvey doing George H.W. on Saturday Night Live way back in. Not going to do it. But the largest storyline looming over this baseball season through the first half has been the dark cloud of labor discussions. For the first time since the 1994 strike, the owners proposed a salary cap. And almost every week since then, we got another proposal or another headline that reflects just how far apart the players and the owners are on how they believe Major League Baseball should run and how it should look. And to add salt in the wounds, the Dodgers, They've separated again. Best record in the sport. Today, they were 2.5, 3.5 games better than the next closest team. They're coming off consecutive World Series titles. They're coming off signing lucrative deals that they didn't need to sign with Edwin Diaz and certainly not Kyle Tucker. The deferred money, all of it, it's absurd. And it all just points to one thing. The threat of games being missed next season. And that has put a large damper on things. Because when your team's out of it, one of the things that excites you is, oh, let's check out the prospects and perhaps we can make some trades at the deadline and get excited about that. And then if there's not a baseball season next year, or if you're not starting on time, well, then what exactly are you looking forward to? What exactly is that? Negative storylines. They've taken center stage. They're dominating Major League Baseball the first half of the regular season. If you haven't already, make sure you are subscribed to the YouTube channel, searching Westwood One Sports Night. That's where you can chime in. That's where you can watch us in addition to listening to us. Like, comment, subscribe, all those things. Helps us with the algorithm. We've grown very quickly, over 2K video subscribers in less than 5 months streaming. 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Didn't have a chance to talk about this D-Day, but had a chance to go to the National Sports Media Association banquet earlier this year. For those who don't know, the National Sports Media Association, that's been around since 1959, every year honors a state award-winning sports writer and sportscaster from all 50 states. And they honor national winners, national sportscaster, national sports writer, and you have some Hall of Fame inductees as well. And it's a great big banquet. It's a lot of fun. Easily one of my favorite weekends of the year. I've been to every one of these since 2015. Well, the National Sportscaster of the Year, as voted on by his peers, myself included, was Sean McDonough. Sean McDonough had never won this recognition before somehow. In addition to being perhaps the most versatile announcer out there, World Series, Stanley Cup, college football playoff, Monday Night Football, college basketball, he's hilarious. He had this joke that stuck with me, D-Day, that I'm probably going to steal. Like, he was talking on stage with Wes Durham, the voice of the Atlanta Falcons and ACC Network, from ESPN, too. And his mic cut out for a second, and then he said, "I've been around more dead mics than an Irish undertaker." Something that I might just take with me. Brought the room down. Great, great line from him. He had a ton of guests with him. And among Sean McDonough's guests was New York Giants head coach John Harbaugh. Now, you tell me if that's a flex or not. Yeah, you know, just going to have some family, some friends, and Giants head coach John Harbaugh. And this is how you know Sean's a real one, D-Day. We're like kind of like in the scrum, just hanging out. I'm talking to Sean. John Harbaugh's to his right. And Sean taps on Harbaugh's shoulder and says, "Hey, John, you've got to meet my friend Josh. He does a great show for Westwood One." And then all of a sudden, I'm in. I didn't have to bug John Harbaugh. If I got the Sean McDonough stamp of approval, that's great. And John Harbaugh was very, very cordial and super, super smart and nice. He asked where I went to school. I said East Carolina, and that was the day we learned about Chris Johnson, unfortunately, having ALS. And he told me about being at that scouting combine. He ran 4.24, and then he started talking about I forget Brigance's first name that dealt with ALS with the Ravens back when he was there, and started talking about that nasty disease. Just was great. Yeah, catching up with John Harbaugh at that event. Also recognized was Yahoo's Ross Dellinger, the great dogged college sports reporter, Adrian Wojnarowski. I sat next to Woj D-Day for lunch, and he did not reach for his phone one time. That sounds like a man who's happier and freer. Don't know if I could say that about a Ross Dellinger. Ross Dellinger had to pop out and take some calls, but Woj is out of the game now. He's just worried about his beloved Bonnies of St. Bonaventure. There was at least one Diana Russini joke that was cracked during a Q&A session with both those guys talking about relationships and sourcing. It's a great weekend. Like, one of these years, D-Day, you'll have to come
3: Wait,
0: up
3: what was the Russini?
0: Out.
3: What was the Russini joke? You're burying the lead.
0: Somebody asked about like the ethics of, you know, building sourcing. And one of those two gentlemen said, I know there's a headline out there about somebody that might have crossed the line in a way that I can't say I have. Kind of that. Just, you know, the question seemed to be making a reference to that in some way. So appreciated that at least being noted. But you should come hang out for it. It'd be a lot of fun one of these years if we can make that an event, especially when we start winning these awards at Westwood One Sports Night. When we start winning national awards and getting recognized at these events. So that way we can party and invite our own NFL head coaches. Invite Dan Quinn and Dave Canales to come hang out with us. Be a good time.
3: That's your head coach because you're a Panthers fan.
0: Just be an easier drive. He's like an hour and a half away. When Free For All Friday begins, Rich Paul brings the LeBron goods, and you get the chance to steer the ship. Bring the caller goods. 310-840-4910. Steering the ship in whatever direction you please. 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
1: Happy 250th birthday, America. 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Show the people who might be new to the proceedings on this holiday, Mr. Positive, how it's done.
2: Happy birthday, America, to my warriors, as I descend upon your mind, body, and soul. Remember, how can you triumph? Just stay on track. Aim for the future and never look back. Boom shakalaka. And to Travis Kelce and Tay-Tay, Taylor Swift, congratulations, and hoping tonight that you make little babies. Minute. And Argentina, way to go. And for me, the hot dog, I want chili on it. The hamburger, I want cheese, mayonnaise, and bacon, and lettuce, dreams. Boom, shakalaka.
1: D-Day, I've never been more pro Mr. Positive than I've been in this moment. You can say all you want about Mr. Positive, but D-Day, what did that call lack is what I'm telling you. That's what I'm asking. I get warriors and inspirational messaging, a pseudo Elvis impression. I get pretty pictures being painted about Taylor Swift and Travis Kelce's evening. And I get shout outs of Denton Day's performance on the Odyssey Network. It's amazing.
3: Mayonnaise on a burger, though. If it's an aioli, I guess that passes, but he said mayo, which leads me to believe it's not an aioli. He's doing straight mayo, like Duke's, and that's... Come on, Mr. Positive, I expect better.
1: Well, Duke's, that is the preferred mayonnaise. You go.
3: There's
1: rather,
3: no such thing as the preferred mayonnaise, because mayonnaise is yuck.
1: This is a Duke's household versus Hellman's, just pointing that out. 310 840-4910. You get the steer of the ship for this hour in whatever direction you please in the sports universe. In whatever direction you please for this hour in this hour only. Meanwhile, Rich Paul, LeBron James' super agent, delivered real bombshells on a podcast with Max Kellerman that he does. Most importantly, he narrowed the field of LeBron suitors. D-Day, need to know what you found most interesting about the whiteboard itself. In fact, for those watching on YouTube and X, can you find the actual whiteboard so that we can observe this together and talk about what we see? Because my takeaway, he put 10 teams on a whiteboard, Rich Paul did, with Max Kellerman, which right away eliminates 20 teams. Among the teams that were not included on the whiteboard in any way, Oklahoma City, Washington, the Bojangles Hornets, none of them included. But Rich Paul, it does seem, identified some front runners. For those watching on Westwood One Sports Night, you could see this. And the way that he identified front runners, don't know if you would classify it this way, but it sure seems like it. He has some teams, five of them, that he actually drew out the starting fives on, or four of the players in the lineup and how LeBron would fit with those five teams. And then he has five other teams, D-Day, that are loosely mentioned on the outer end. Do you love the fact that, just love reading in between the lines of things, that rather than saying Golden State, it says Steph and Dre, or rather than saying Boston, it says Brad and Tatum. The best one, what does that say under Dallas and that's Masai, as in Masai Ujiri? Does that say oil and like
3: golf.
1: Africa?
3: Golf.
1: Because he has the NBA Africa connection, I think, too.
3: Yeah.
1: Is that what that says?
3: Yeah, that's a bunch of weird stuff. By far the best thing about this whiteboard is the fact that he has like an old school 1970s teacher pointer. Because he was just sitting down.
1: Oh,
3: and they didn't
1: yeah.
3: want to have
1: sitting
3: him standing
1: down.
3: Up for whatever reason. It's yes. not like they don't yes. have the infrastructure. He's very wealthy. They could have shot him standing up and pointing at all those things with a finger, and he just decided I'm going to do it with one of these like metal pointers.
1: Oh, it's outstanding. By the way, it doesn't say Kyrie next to Dallas and Masai. That's worth noting as well. It just says Spurs. It just says Knicks. So really, the basketball fits that are being considered right now based on the whiteboard are just these five: Philly, Miami, Cleveland, Denver, Minnesota. And Rich Paul revealed today that there are a lot more factors to this decision than you might think. See, let's use Cleveland as an example, where Rich Paul introduced us to a name that hasn't been considered at all by anybody, discussed by anybody, being relevant to LeBron's decision. Here was Rich Paul earlier. Getting to the Cleveland piece of it. Let's start with Rich Paul in Cleveland.
4: Big, big, big X factor. Let me talk to you about Brandon Weems. Brandon Weems is basically LeBron's brother. I don't know if you knew that. Now, he worked his own way. Nobody gave him anything. He's earned to be in the front office of the Cavs. He was a grad assistant in Kentucky, Oakland, LaSalle. He did everything on his own. He worked his own way there. Now, the negative is, and this is no offense to Harden, no Garland, because he loves Garland like he loves Maxey.
1: It's just, would this be anything, D-Day, that you would have considered? Yeah, LeBron doesn't want to go to Cleveland because Darius Garland isn't there. That's a huge negative in the eyes of LeBron James.
3: Well, I'm more fascinated that he just brought that up. Like in the conversation about the Cleveland, he was like, yeah, I don't really like James Harden that much. Like the other guy better.
1: Whoa, he said respect to James Harden.
3: Yeah, offense, Josh, but I think your hair looks stupid.
1: Is
3: no
1: this
3: offense,
1: a Ricky Bobby
3: though.
1: Situation? Right, is that like what this is?
3: Respect
1: hey, I said with all due respect, just because you say with all due respect doesn't mean you can't say whatever you want. It sure as hell does. With all due respect, you look bleeping stupid.
3: Yeah, LeBron did Denver once draft being, James Harden in the All-Star draft, if you remember that.
1: Good point. Denver being on the board's fascinating. Because apparently LeBron's close to the Kroenke family. I think it's not Stan Kroenke, but the son of Stan that he's talked about for years. And then the Nuggets, RFA, Peyton Watson, you have people that are connecting dots because he's a clutch client. The biggest headline for the podcast was that LeBron would have joined the Knicks if they didn't win the title. There wouldn't have even been a board if the Knicks didn't win a title. So bombshells galore from the Rich Paul Max Kellerman bod today. But the 76ers would by far be the most intriguing possibility here. After adding Jaylen Brown, they might have the most top-level talent of anybody in the league. With JB and Tyrese Maxey and VJ Edgecombe and, when healthy, Joel Embiid. And this is what Rich Paul had to say specifically about LeBron's fit with the Philadelphia 76ers.
4: Philadelphia, everything changed.
5: Do so they have his attention as Windhorst is reporting?
4: How could you not have the attention when you have Maxey, Edgecombe, Brown, and Embiid?
5: They're missing. All they really need here is a power forward who can think the game and shoot.
4: That's why he's in the middle. He enhances everything there.
5: Yeah.
4: He unlocks everything there.
1: He unlocks everything. D-Day, if Philly adds LeBron to those four guys, plus Dean Wade and LeBaron Phylon, they're not only the favorites to win the East, they're the favorites to win it all. Would you go as far to say that, or is that too far?
3: No, I mean, where's the weakness? That's a group of five. That's a really, really strong group.
1: That's the only answer. Like, when Embiid's not in there, it's a lot to ask of Bona. But other than that, but you can maybe find some guys to fill out the rest of that roster. Didn't I see there was an Andre Drummond headline somewhere today? Like, there are bigs running around that would sign up to play behind Joel Embiid.
3: Drummond, maybe. I believe, signed with the Knicks.
1: Oh, well, that's their Mitchell Robinson replacement. No, you're right. That was the Mitchell Robinson replacement. You nailed that. So, yeah, you just have to find another big. That's what you would have to do there. But that would be the spectacle. I mean, you have that lineup, D-Day, with those insane sports fans. Holy hell. That could be a whole lot of fun. 310-840-4910. You get to steer the ship in whatever direction you please for this hour and this hour only. Free for all Friday edition. Let's go to Chicago. That's where V is calling in. V, welcome to Free for All Friday. Where are you steering the ship?
6: Yo, so before I get to NHL free agency, I just want to say I was just in South Carolina down in Houlihan, and I had my first taste of cookout. And honestly, it was pretty good.
1: Oh,
6: honestly.
1: You had cookout for the first time? What did you get?
6: Yeah. So, like, I got the hot dog with the quesadilla. Hot dog was not kind of good, but the quesadilla made up for it. And then I got, like, a Cheerwine milkshake and the Cajun fries. I love the Cajun fries, honestly.
1: The Cheerwine milkshake. You did it. You got the Cheerwine float. That's a delicacy. I hope you liked it. I hope you liked the Cheerwine float. I hope you did.
6: But yeah, on to the NHL.
1: Yes.
6: It kind of broke my heart on July 1st, that fateful day. I mean, not only is Freddie gone, which I'll miss him, and honestly, I'm intrigued.
1: Carolina Hurricanes, Stanley Cup winning goalie, Freddie Anderson is now an Edmonton Oiler.
6: Yeah.
1: But hey, you got Brandon Bussey, and you got Kochetkov talking about the Canes, and who knows, Connor Hellebuck. They're going after him. Team USA.
6: Yeah. Yeah, I'll be very intrigued of what a Bussey-Cooch tandem would be like. Not only do they do that, but they got something close to my heart. Now, I know AHL's been talked this much this day, but I've mentioned on the show before that I love Ryan Suzuki. He's my favorite player of all time, and I have his jersey. I'm actually looking at it right now.
1: Uh-huh.
6: And I'm going to be honest with you, Josh. My heart was broken when it was announced he signed with the Ottawa Senators. In my eyes, Ryan Suzuki was the depiction of a Chicago Wolf. He was the Chicago Wolves organization. That's why so many people liked him, including me. And now, seeing him leave, it's just depressing, man.
1: Well, like, here's the part you got to remember, though. Here's the part you got to remember, V. And I appreciate the call. It's always good to hear from you in Chicago. Is that... Yeah, when you're in the AHL, you're kind of, and this happens in Major League Baseball too, you are held prisoner by how good or how bad your parent franchise is. And there's a reason why if you are drafted by the Angels organization, for example, you're getting on the field pretty quickly in the majors versus if you're in the Dodgers organization, it's going to take some years before you find an opening to get with the big club. Just more depth above you. Same's true in hockey. So if you're talking about a draft pick that did well in Chicago, Suzuki, well, there's not a spot with the Hurricanes because they got everybody back from their Stanley Cup championship team. Our Stanley Cup championship team. Got to get the proper use here, proper grammar agreement here. Love my Canes. There just wasn't room. So you trade the guy, and now he's an Ottawa Senator, or he leaves to go to the Senators because there isn't room with the Hurricanes. Probably the more appropriate way to spell that out. That might be as good of an example, this segment bookended, of what Free for All Friday is about. Talking about D-Day and his work across the Odyssey Network and the evening that Travis Kelce and Taylor Swift are enjoying, and also cookout orders in South Carolina / not Carolina Hurricanes hockey, Chicago Wolves hockey from Chi-Town. It's what we do for 1 hour a week, each week. You can steer the ship in whatever direction you please. 310-840-4910. Up next, more of your free-for-all Friday calls. And we'll stay with soccer, or we'll get back to soccer. Don't think we talked much soccer in that segment. By telling you why the United States is going to beat Belgium on Monday night. Keep it tuned to Westwood One Sports Night. 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
8: 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Can the red, white, and blue do it again Monday?
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9: 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It appears by its own numbers, the U.S. government seems insolvent. It's reported that the Treasury shows about $6 trillion in assets and over $47 trillion in liabilities. 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
1: This is the show of winners. Because yours truly did the boring bet the favorite three-leg parlay for the World Cup today. Egypt, Argentina, Colombia. It had some stressful moments to get there, but we did get there. Those were the teams advancing, punching the final tickets through to the round of 16. So made some money off of that, courtesy of our friends at DraftKings. Denton Day also a winner too, because for the first time he got 16-0 on the college football game. D-Day, would you like to share your 16-0 lineup? For those who don't know, there is this game that's taking over the internet where, for whatever sport you please, for basketball, NBA, 82-0. College basketball, 40-0. For Major League Baseball, 162-0. And you have to put together a lineup based on whatever team and era that's thrown at you. You only get a certain number of recycles as well, where you get to recycle it. And D-Day went 16-0 in college football. So, D-Day, what was your 16-0 lineup?
2: It's a great accomplishment. Thank you to everyone who helped me get to this point. This game has come and went from the general zeitgeist of the world, but I'm still playing it, even though everybody else has left it in the rearview mirror. I had Trevor Lawrence at my quarterback, Jamal Williams at my running back, the 2016 season at BYU.

0: advantages from your crowd because of the impact it has on officiating. Officiating has such a large impact on the results of soccer matches. And raucous crowds impact officiating. It's just human nature. This is why Mexico rarely ever loses at Stadio Azteca. It's probably why they're going to beat England on Sunday night. And it's partly why the United States is going to beat Belgium Monday night. We have the United States 2, Belgium 1 to advance to the quarterfinals for just the second time since 1930 and the first time since 2002. Make sure if you haven't already, you're subscribed to the YouTube channel and subscribed to the podcast feed, searching Westwood One Sports Night. Just exceeded 2,000 subscribers on YouTube in a very short period of time streaming video. It's how you can watch the show in addition to listening to it, however and wherever you choose to consume the program. We greatly appreciate that. Something that just appeared on the radar screen, all-star voting. Yeah, it is cool that Major League Baseball, in honor of America 250, is going to be in Philadelphia. And it'll be a conversation when the time comes who should be starting for the National League in the game. Jacob Mizorowski is the most flashy pitcher out there. Remember a year ago when he had started like five games and yet got an all-star invitation because he throws 105? Well, he's still been just as impactful this year, but do you give him the nod when Christopher Sanchez had that Philadelphia Phillies record scoreless inning streak? And on top of that, the game is in Philadelphia. Like, those are a couple variables where that's going to be a tough decision. But talking about the pitchers that are available in the National League, it's a scary proposition to think about. I hate that my Hulu TV is behind. I'm assuming former Oriole Tanner Scott sits down Fernando Tatis Jr. here. Right down the middle and you don't swing at it. Just brutal. So, Oliver Popular, who, by the way, you should bother. Just bother Oliver. For no other reason. I don't know what questions you might have on Free For All Friday, but just bother him. 310-840-4910. We started this segment by talking about how I'm a big winner. Who's a big winner? Mikey's a big winner. You're so money and you don't even know it. Started by talking about the three-leg parlay that we hit with the soccer. Took the Padres, bet the Padres at plus 200, and or plus 195 to be specific. And a few weeks ago, I had the Orioles at a similar price, Friday night, and the Orioles were leading by three runs in the ninth inning, and they blew it. They lost the game. Why? Because I opened my big mouth. And I was tempted not to do that this time. But the Padres, with Michael King cruising, were up 3-0 on their rivals from L.A. They blew a lead yesterday. Surely that wasn't going to happen again today. So I kind of give it to Oliver a little bit during the break. You see the scores. The Orioles won 3-0. Actually, that was on air. Orioles up 3-0. 1-3-0. The Dodgers are down 3-0. Surely they're not going to give up a grand slam to Teoscar Hernandez. Oh, wait, that's exactly what happened. And the Dodgers won 4-3. Devastating. Devastating. And Oliver, right on cue, ready, having the Randy Newman just ready to roll. But we do have the all-star lineups that are going to drop on Saturday night. 310-840-4910. Let's go to Jonathan, who's in Illinois. Jonathan, 300 markets across the country and on Canada and in Canada as well. Westwood One Sports Night, we welcome you to Free For All Friday. Where are you steering the ship?
1: Hi. I just wanted to ask if you were to choose a player from

0: the Cubs to play a different sport? One, what Cub would it be? Two, what sport and what position would they play?
1: Great question. So the obvious thing to do, and thank you for the call, by the way, Jonathan, is to go Pete Crow Armstrong playing soccer. Is that the right sport, Oliver, for Pete Crow Armstrong, if we're going to be a little bit versatile? I know he's a Southern California kid. I wouldn't think hockey is his speed. I wouldn't guess he's doing much skating out in L.A. So I'm thinking Pete Crow Armstrong either is like a center back in soccer or maybe even a kick returner. He's elusive. Like, if he's great in the open field and center field, so maybe you can just have him returning punts as if he's Devin Hester. Another great Chicago punt returner. We could do that. So that's what we'll do with the Chicago Cubs. We'll go and take the easy path. The easy path is Pete Crow Armstrong. Damn San Diego Padres. Just couldn't figure it out. Unbelievable. Speaking of baseball, though, Major League Baseball is missing a giant opportunity on the 4th of July. That and your last opportunity to get in on Free For All Friday, 310-840-4910, next on Westwood One Sports Night.
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1: Last call for Free For All Friday phone calls. Steer the ship in whatever direction you please. 310-840-4910 if you want in on the program. Major League Baseball is missing a giant opportunity on the 4th of July. They are fumbling the bag, as the youths say. How is it smart business that our nation's pastime has exactly one nationally televised game on the 4th of July? You'll either get in your market Mets Braves or Cardinals Cubs on Fox. That's their prime time slot. Meanwhile, on Fox Sports 1, you've got auto racing and horse racing on throughout the day. Let's check in on the MLB's other TV partners, why don't we? What they're airing. ESPN, other than the 1 hour they have the hot dog eating contest, has third round of Wimbledon action. NBC has sailing programming during the day before you get to the senior tour in golf. Plus, you got Netflix and Apple that's always looking for programming. Somebody explain to me, like I'm five, why Major League Baseball, for one day a year, can't have nationally televised games all day long. Honestly, opening day and the 4th of July should be Major League Baseball getting those elbows out. You know how you're at the Y trying to grab some boards and you just throw them elbows? That needs to be Major League Baseball on opening day and the 4th of July. Stagger games all day long. Make it like round one of the NCAA tournament in basketball. This should be Major League Baseball's annual showcase. It should be viewed like the NBA on Christmas Day before the NFL deboed it from them. It's the point on the calendar, like the way the NBA, okay, the season's been going on for a couple of months. That's the point where people start paying attention more to the NBA. It's like the jumping off point of, okay, these teams are good. We know what these storylines are. Check this out. These teams, they're being showcased on Christmas Day nationally. And that's what the NBA did. And it was wise. It was smart. This is the point on the calendar where we're at the halfway point, where it's okay to start looking at the standings, where we know who the good teams are. Showcase them. There's no football in your way. There's no basketball in your way. There's no hockey in your way. So Major League Baseball should be capitalizing on this. Honestly, shouldn't be giving away this idea for free D-Day, but will. You know how the Lions and the Cowboys are at home every year on Thanksgiving? The New York Mets should lobby to play at home every year on the 4th of July. And ESPN, which has the rights to the hot dog eating contest at Coney Island, 20 miles away from Flushing, should have the hot dog eating contest lead right into the Mets playing 30 minutes or an hour later. So the hot dog eating contest ends, and then you use that as a way to throw to your Major League Baseball coverage from Flushing, having, or maybe you could bookend your day that way. Hey, starts with the hot dog eating contest. It ends with the Mets in primetime playing whoever. And you have all the same announcers involved and cross-platform. ESPN, why aren't you doing this? Like, it's right there, sitting in front of you. But mostly, this is Major League Baseball's fault. Because Fox, you know, the networks can only do so much with the matchups that you give them. Like, look at the schedule itself on Saturday. You've got massive brands with puzzling matchups. On the 4th of July weekend, you're going to have the Yankees play the Twins. You got the Red Sox in Anaheim. The Giants are playing the Rockies. Heck, your best team, your biggest brand. The Dodgers are playing past 10 o'clock Eastern when most of the nation is asleep. Like, it's with respect to the Braves facing the Mets, which is, Mets, Braves, or Cardinals, Cubs. With respect. These other matchups, we could do better. We could do better, and we should. God, I hope that Cardinals-Cubs game's better than the one we got today. St. Louis 17, the Cubs 1. That's what we got today. We're going to showcase the Mets? We're going to put the Mets in the one primetime game for some people in America. This is the baseball that you're going to give them on the 4th of July. It just makes little sense. And then baseball catches a break. This isn't Major League Baseball's fault. It's just bad luck. Like, none of the top pitchers are throwing tomorrow. No Miz, no Schlittler, no Sanchez, no Skeens. You got Yamamoto, but other than him, no stars. No Wheeler, no stars are on the mound. So it just, in more ways than one, it just seems as if Major League Baseball is missing the boat here. Because oftentimes, hosts can say something and then there's like a blind spot of, oh, you're not considering this though, Josh. You're not considering that the World Cup's going on Fox. So, of course, you know, just the fact they're carrying a game makes sense. Okay, well, you're telling me we can't put it on Fox Sports 1? Over IndyCar? Over horse racing? You're telling me sailing? Paid tape programming on NBC? NBC? Well, to NBC's credit, at least, they've got all the games on Sunday. They got two. It is amazing. NBC on Sunday has two primetime games, to their credit, on the 4th of July weekend. They got one to start the day at around noon, and then they have Sunday Night Baseball, and then all the other games are on Peacock Sunday, because, yes, that's what we need. Let's have them all on a streaming service that most people don't have. That's not exactly what we have in mind, what we're looking for here. Just frustrating as hell, because it just seems like there's an opportunity here that's being missed for baseball. Last free-for-all Friday call of the week, of the night, comes from our nation's capital. It's Justin. He's in D.C. Justin, where are you steering the ship?
2: Josh, I cannot agree more with you on your 4th of July scheduling rant there. How come the Phillies aren't home today as well? That also seems kind of odd.
1: Yeah.
2: Mm-hmm. But I was going to ask a Brandon Ayuk question real quick.
1: Please.
2: Considering that today's typically the July 3rd media dump, why wouldn't the Niners do a suspension of fine of conduct detrimental to the team today when no one would be paying attention to it?
1: This would be the time to do that, like, wouldn't you?
2: Yeah, like everyone's focused on the wedding and other stuff. This was the perfect day to have done it.
1: Wow, a great. Do you want Brandon Ayuk on the Commanders, by the way? He knows he wants to be on the Commanders. How do you feel about it?
2: I'm a Giants fan. I just live in D.C., so I hear about it.
1: Yeah. Well, it's a great question you asked, and thank you so much for the call. D-Day, it's a good point. If you're trying to deal some bad news, if you have some bad PR in the political space, in the sports space, today's the day to dump it, right? Hey, let's dump it at 5 o'clock, right as Taylor's wedding is starting and America 250 and the state fair or whatever's going on. And also you have everything else.
3: I don't know that this ending this would be. So you frame it as if you have bad PR that you want to get rid of. I don't know that I've watched a Brandon Ayuk video and thought this looks really bad on the 49ers.
1: It's almost like he doesn't have an agent right now to tell him what's going on.
3: He is acting without NFL-appointed legal representation. There's clearly somebody that is giving him some sort of advice or editing videos, unless he has become a video editor in his free time.
1: Yes.
3: But I think Justin does not want to see him on the Commanders if he's a Giants fan.
1: Does Ayuk put captions on his videos and cap cut it and put it on the talk? Like, do you think he's a content creator? Brandon
3: Ayuk?
1: Sometimes
3: he's not talking in videos. He's just dancing.
1: Who's a better content creator, Brandon Ayuk or Jaylen Brown, based on what we've seen this week?
3: Jaylen Brown has been, he's a little bit more consistent. You know, if you're a fan, you kind of know when he's going to stream. Whereas Brandon Ayuk, you just have to turn your notifications on Instagram, and then eventually you get bombarded with about six stories in a 45-minute span, from ranging from a bunch of different things.
1: Is it strange that Brandon Ayuk just doesn't move the needle for me? I don't view him as a top 10 receiver, and I also just think I think the position itself is often overvalued. I think it's talked about too much because of the fantasy football culture we live in, where people were like, "Oh well, this is one of the most important players on the team," because you view football through the lens of what helps you in fantasy. Like, Kenneth Walker is probably a great example. Some people are like, "How could the Seahawks not prioritize Kenneth Walker?" It's like, well, you know, there are more important things than running back, even though it might not seem that way on fantasy football.
3: So I agree and disagree at the same time. I think if you're spending big, like the Bengals are, maybe not the best decision in the world, but the Commanders proved in 2025, if you have guys that suck, it's a big deal.
1: And Ayuk might not be the most expensive option.
3: No, he's going to be very cheap.
1: So that's a good point. That's the one way. We can find common ground on the front of overpaying for receivers, probably not the best business investment. There is a team that it seems LeBron James wants to join, but in a shocking development, that team doesn't seem to be interested in the King. We'll break that all down as Free For All Friday comes to a close next on Westwood One Sports Night.
0: This is Westwood One Sports. And the match is about to begin.
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1: In honor of America 250, our list of the 10 greatest American athletes of all time, 20 minutes from now. Spent way too much time doing research and thinking about this list. Put it out on X at Josh Graham Show, getting a number of candidates. Wasn't easy, obviously, to narrow it down to 10, but we'll share that list with you 20 minutes from now. If you have submissions for who should be number one, 310-840-4910 if you want in. Some might even suggest the person we're about to talk about right now. LeBron James is still in the news because we don't know where he's playing his basketball next season. His super agent, Rich Paul, was co-hosting a podcast with Max Kellerman this week. And even though he drew the names of 10 NBA destinations on a whiteboard for his top client to potentially end up at, one team stood out, the New York Knicks. But while it sounds like the Big Apple captured King James's eye and maybe his heart, it doesn't seem like the feeling is mutual. It doesn't seem like New York is all that interested in landing LeBron. Now, Rich Paul, there is a lot of reading between the lines you could do here, but not much interpretation necessary to this comment. How much clearer can you get than what Rich Paul told Max Kellerman right here?
2: I think it's difficult, right? Because the last thing you want to do is mess up something like that, right? The Knicks has a good thing going. You know, that'll be, if the Knicks hadn't won, there would be no board.
3: He'd be going to the Knicks.
2: He'd be going to the Knicks.
1: Yeah. That might make it in the paper tomorrow. If the Knicks didn't win the title, there's no board. LeBron's a Knick. Go, New York. Go, New York. Go. What a time to be a Knicks fan. You win the title, and even if you didn't win the title, you get LeBron James as a consolation. It's not bad. But if we were to test this just a little bit, up until this week, all the NBA insiders said LeBron intends to be a Laker. He intends to remain in Los Angeles. He wants to stay in Los Angeles. So when hypothetically did LeBron decide exactly he absolutely would have been a Knick if they didn't win a title? Unless this is part of LeBron's messaging strategy. Unless this is a part of LeBron trying to use Rich Paul to get the New York Knicks' attention. See, New York just won a title. Their executives are still drunk, probably, and celebrating. Tons of distractions. They're starting five, probably their owners, at the Taylor Swift wedding today. So if LeBron wanted to play in New York, and you need to get the Knicks' attention, what might you do? Well, you might say, well, I would have been a Knick if they didn't win the title. You might have Rich Paul say that on your behalf. You know he is your agent and all. Or you might also have Rich Paul have a direct message catered to Jalen Brunson. Here's more from Rich Paul.
2: Jalen Brunson would literally have to pick up the phone and say, hey, man, it's no issue with me. It's no issue with me.
3: Jalen, balls in your...
2: And I'm not saying that that would make his decision.
3: But at least it would put him on the table.
2: Yeah, because you got to respect that.
3: Have Jalen, the Knicks called?
2: Yeah.
3: Knicks checked in?
2: They checked in.
1: Did that seem sheepish to you, or is that just me? Have the Knicks called? Yeah, They've checked in. Hey, D-Day, there's somebody who wants to say hi. Do you mind if I grab this person at the door real quick?
4: I'd love you to grab this person at the door real quick. There you go. Get the foil on.
1: Well, hello! just lost a louse of foil here, D-Day. How we doing? Happy 4th, America. America 250. Conspiracy Josh entering the building here. Got a couple thoughts here on what's happening here with the Knicks. You want to hear them, D-Day? You want to hear these takes?
4: I'm dying to hear them, your veins. Conspiracy Josh. Maybe not inject them into my veins, but I would like to hear them.
1: I can't keep this foil here on my head. I'll
4: tell
1: you this.
4: That is a conspiracy. Someone's out to get you.
1: D-Day, listen to this. Rich Paul was told by LeBron, get the Knicks interested in me. Because they ain't calling. All these other teams are calling. I want to be a Knick. So when LeBron James says, hey, if Rich Paul says, if the Knicks didn't win a title, I'd be a Knick. Why is that? Why would that be? Let's think about it for 1 second. Just think about it for a bit. Is it possible that LeBron wants to be a Knick? But the reason why, in Rich Paul's words, oh, that he doesn't want to mess up a good thing there, is actually that the Knicks don't want to mess up their chemistry? That maybe, perhaps, it's the Knicks who aren't interested in LeBron the other way around. Because that doesn't make sense, does it, D-Day? Like, if you're ring chasing, you'd want to go to the team that's good. Why would LeBron care about the chemistry of the Knicks? It's the Knicks that would care. And also, LeBron might be friends with some fella named Kevin Durant. Kevin Durant, whose legacy was affected by the fact that he left Oklahoma City to a contender in Golden State. Maybe, this is Rich Paul, or LeBron, through Rich Paul, telling Jalen Brunson, hey man, I'd come there, but you got to make it easier by letting people know you want me. You got to let people know you want me, because if I were to join the Knicks without that invitation or approval, it's going to seem like that I'm just an air quote ring chaser and I'm going to get knocked for it. What you think?
4: This is a very well thought out thought. Conspiracy Josh.
1: He had to go.
4: Oh, wait.
1: There goes
4: go?
1: Conspiracy Josh.
4: Darn it. I was still talking to Conspiracy Josh.
1: Did you agree with Conspiracy Josh's take?
4: Do they not have each other's phone numbers? Like, that's the thing so desperate to me, is that he's sitting on a podcast being like, Jalen Brunson has to call him. I don't know that he needs to call him. I think if you guys could just call each other.
1: But I think you're right. But I think what he's saying there is Jalen Brunson has to let it be known publicly, just like he's being performative and saying this publicly, that they want LeBron James. But the reason why
4: publicly,
1: you're not hearing
4: he
1: a lot
4: said
1: of
4: he
1: that,
4: wanted to call LeBron. He wanted him to call LeBron.
1: I know, but he's saying, to your point, he's saying something that you could just do privately, publicly, because this is a message to Jalen Brunson. Hey, publicly let people know that you'd be okay with LeBron coming here. So that way LeBron
4: isn't that implied,
1: might
4: go, though, if he goes to the Knicks? Because Jalen Brunson runs New York at this point. It's him and Zoran. Those
1: right.
4: are the two most important people in the city.
1: So the fact that hasn't already happened tells you what? The Knicks don't want LeBron. And Jalen Brunson doesn't want LeBron. So Rich Paul says this publicly, working for his client. He works for LeBron James. Maybe to apply some pressure? Maybe to get into the ear of the owner, James Dolan?
4: Very cringy.
1: Just throwing that out there. I agree with Conspiracy Josh. I don't often agree with him, but I agree with him in that context. Let's just hear more from Rich Paul. I mean, the breadcrumbs are there that LeBron wants to be in New York. This week, the Knicks didn't re-sign Mitchell Robinson. I mean, come on. There was a report that they're worried about the second apron, so they're looking for vet minimum guys. And then, lo and behold, what's the breaking news headline regarding LeBron this week? He's willing to take the vet minimum. Rich Paul. He made a point to say that LeBron has an affinity for playing in New York. Here he was one more time on the podcast.
2: And once a year since he's been in the Western Conference. But remember, part of his whole thing, even like at Nike with his shoes, he would make a special shoe just for when he played. in New York.
5: Right.
2: He had the taxis. He had the Big Apples. I remember he debuted the graffitis.
1: So the Knicks do not want LeBron. That's what this is really about. And thus, LeBron's going to choose another place to go. That's probably what's going to end up happening here. Shifting things to the game of the night in sports tonight. Argentina, Cape Verde, is a reminder of why we love sports. It gave us all that we could ask for tonight. Like the script of this game, if you missed it, from Miami tonight, the script of this game was essentially Rocky. In one corner, you have the heavyweight champion. Not Apollo Creed, but Argentina. Ranked number one in the world, entered tonight on a 10-game winning streak, in which they've only allowed two opposing goals. On the other side, you have a giant underdog, Cape Verde, a nation that's the smallest country to ever participate in the World Cup, a country that's the size of Rhode Island. But much like Rocky, Cape Verde, they went the distance with the champ. They scored two goals. And even though the score said otherwise in the end, they won. Thierry Henry said it best. Look at the Argentinian side. They don't look like the team that's happy. They don't look like the team that's champions. Cape Verde looks like that. Even though they lost, they won. They were the story of the night. And the game featured two of the best moments of this tournament so far. For the eighth straight World Cup match, Leo Messi scored. And it was on an otherworldly first touch. If you want to know why Lionel Messi is considered maybe the greatest soccer player ever, look at that goal. 39 years of age, the ball is coming in hot, and somehow, with the outer part of his shoe, he's able to deaden the ball with that first touch before roofing the shot to put Argentina in front 1-0. It's wizardly stuff. He has a record 20 World Cup goals, but that goal paled in comparison to what happened in extra time. Argentina, they scored first. Cape Verde, they matched, and then, okay, there's your surprise. You were able to hang with Argentina through 90. But then Argentina scored in the first 2 or 3 minutes of extra time, and it's only a 30-minute period, so this is going to... Great story, Cape Verde, but it's not going to hold up. Then Sidney Lopez Cabral of Cape Verde had other ideas with the strike of the tournament. This call that sounds a lot like a professional wrestling call, courtesy of Fox Sports.
6: Semedo trying to reset quickly and trying to catch Argentina napping. McAllister can't make the play. Lopez Cabral! It's incredible! It's remarkable! It's almost unbelievable! It's Cape Verde for a second time tonight, tying the game!
1: John Strong with a strong call there. Stu Holden also been great throughout this tournament for Fox. Great stuff. Also, Andres Cantor did this for Telemundo, and you have probably a general idea if you're familiar with his work with how that goal sounded. It was easily the game of the tournament, Argentina and Cape Verde. But the unpopular take, the part you're probably going to disagree with, it's a good thing that Argentina advanced. Oh, we all want to see the underdog win. Kinda, but then kinda not. With respect to Cape Verde, are you going to be just as excited to watch them in the next round than you would be watching Messi and Argentina? At a certain point in the tournament, and it doesn't really matter what the tournament is, we want to see the best teams play. This is the unpopular opinion during the NCAA tournament. Upsets are great in the first round when you have so many games and they're staggered on top of each other. But when you get to the standalone territory, yeah, we don't want to watch St. Peter's. We want to watch Kentucky. We don't want to watch High Point, all due respect to our friend Flynn Klayman. We want to watch Duke in North Carolina. It's what we want to see. When you watch American Idol, oh, the bad singers, they're great. The lovable stories. That's great when you get Simon Cowell picking fun at them, tearing them apart in the initial stages. But then when you get to Hollywood, you want to see the good singers later in the tournament. You want to see the best of the best. So great story, Rocky-esque, but probably for the best that Argentina figured out a way to get past. In honor of America 250, we have assembled a list of the 10 greatest American athletes of all time. And we'll share it with you next on Westwood One Sports Night. 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

0: Graham.
1: Surely no one will disagree with this list. America is celebrating her 250th birthday this July the 4th. So we have a list here of the 10 greatest American athletes of all time. The top 10. Going to be really honest, it was hard to narrow it down to 10. The top three, let's make it the top four on this list, unassailable. In tiers, though. Really debated one and two back and forth, and then placing in order three and four. Honorable mentions that didn't quite make the cut: Jesse Owens, a slew of football players were right on the outside. Mia Hamm was in consideration. Just got a text. Is Secretariat on the list? No, Secretariat not making the cut. Top 10 greatest American athletes of all time. So who is on the list? Hank Aaron also in consideration as well. Number 10, the 10th greatest American athlete of all time, Jackie Robinson. Impact has to matter. But it's weird. The way some people talk about Jackie Robinson is as if, all right, the only impact he had is breaking the color barrier in America's pastime. But no, a couple of years after winning the Rookie of the Year, he won the National League MVP as well. So, Hall of Fame player, Hall of Fame level impact, and belongs on a top 10 list. He might be the greatest American sports story we have. So he belongs on the list of the top 10. Number 9. Athlete in the purest sense of the word, Jim Thorpe. Jim Thorpe was the first Native American to win a gold medal. He played professional football. He played professional baseball. He played professional basketball. He was born in 1887 and had his impact known in the

It's an incredible story. Influence has to count into this. Player empowerment age. LeBron not having any real scandals in a quarter century of being right in the center of American culture. The titles, the scoring record. It's the 2016 3-1 comeback, doing it for Cleveland. Cleveland, this is for you! He's in the top five. Top five American athletes of all time. Number four, Tom Brady. America loves football more than any other form of entertainment. You need to have a football player somewhere on this list, well, other than Jim Thorpe. And Tom Brady's the GOAT. He plays the most important position. He's won the most Super Bowls with seven at that position. And he did it not just with the Patriots. He did it with the Buccaneers as well. He's the greatest. And now he's in the booth and having an impact that way. He owns a team. Tom Brady is number four. Number three, Babe Ruth. When you read about Babe Ruth, when you watch the Ken Burns documentary, when you hear about how famous he was the most famous athlete of the 20th century. He was maybe the most famous American in the 1920s and early 30s. The reason baseball took off the way it did, in part, was because of what the Yankees did after the 1919 scandal with the Black Sox, rescuing the sport and making it the most popular sport in American culture until football took that mantle. Babe Ruth deserves a lot of the credit for that and what he did at the plate and how long those records stood. It's hard. You just marvel at it. You just marvel at it. Babe Ruth at number three. Number two on the list. As we mentioned, number two and number one were very hard to separate. Was going back and forth on it all day. Number two is Michael Jordan. As a North Carolinian, that's hard to do, to put Michael Jordan number two on any list. He is the greatest basketball player ever. He's the most influential basketball player ever. He might be the most influential athlete, maybe, especially with how marketing took off and taking the NBA from a niche sport. Magic and Bird deserve some credit for this, too, so maybe this is part of the separation between number one and number two. Rather than try to knock Michael in any way, it's a compliment to say you're the second greatest American athlete of all time, and maybe you'll understand why he's at number two when we get to number one. The number one athlete in American history is Orenthal James Simpson. Just kidding. It's Muhammad Ali. Got a smile out of Oliver there. That's good. How great would it be if we did the WWE act and just went in on it? Guys, I know he did the murders and all, probably, but he was acquitted and he rushed for 2,000 yards. Did it in 14 games and then the Heisman. Don't forget, you want to talk about influence. He created reality TV. No, it's Muhammad Ali. The difference, honestly, separating Muhammad Ali and Jordan is they both had hiatuses in their prime. The difference is Muhammad Ali did it on a moral conviction. Imagine somebody doing that today, giving up 3 years of your prime because of a moral conviction, refusing to fight in the Vietnam War. Michael Jordan just decided to play baseball, or if you're a conspiracy nut, because he was gambling. That's the difference. And winning, becoming the heavyweight champion, not once, not twice, but three times, and the boxing matches that he was involved in and how he won those fights, and the rope-a-dope, and all it, the things he said. Honestly, another reason this came down to it, do you want to be the person that does a show like this and says that Muhammad Ali isn't the greatest of all time?

0: I don't. So Muhammad Ali comes in at number one, greatest American athlete of all time. How'd we do? Who is the greatest American athlete ever on America 250? 310-840-4910. Tinton Day. Any omissions from the list? Any names that you would have had as a honorable mention or would have put there that we didn't include?
1: I mean, Jesse Owens would have been on there. You mentioned him.
0: Honorably?
1: Honorably, yes, of course. I mean, I can't think of anyone that is massively missing. I mean, I'm stunned that Phelps is as low as he is. I mean, Phelps should be higher. But
0: over, so you would have put Phelps over Serena?
1: I would have put Phelps at two.
0: Wow.
1: Yeah.
0: And you had Ali at one?
1: I had Ali at one. I'd put Phelps at two. Yeah.
0: Jordan three?
1: Jordan or Serena? You did cultural stuff, which is fine. But if you're talking about, like, Serena did insane stuff. Phelps was amazing during the Olympics, world champ, like all these different things. So I would have put Phelps at two. And then Serena won while pregnant, which is an insane thing.
0: It is. She definitely needed to be on the list. But, like, for her to be sandwiched around Tiger Woods and Michael Phelps, just being on the list. America's been around for a while now, 250 years. And the athletes we're talking about, Jim Thorpe was born in 1887, I think I said, and Babe Ruth's heyday was in the 20s, and Jackie Robinson, the 40s. Like, for you to be one of the people do these lists during the summer every year. Oh, you top 10, whatever. For you to be on this list, that's saying something. And interesting order you put that in. Not sure if I disagree at all, except for just trying to, like, weigh achievement on the field versus impact at all. Yeah, Orenthal James Simpson was not really in strong consideration, for the record. Just want that out there. 310-840-4910. How did we do with the top 10 American athletes? Who's your greatest American athlete of all time? While marriage is a serious thing, the Taylor Swift-Travis Kelce wedding proved to probably fall short of the threshold of seriousness, and we'll tell you why next on Westwood One Sports Night.
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0: Josh Graham.
1: My list, greatest American athletes of all time on America 250. Jackie Robinson, 10. Jim Thorpe, 9. Michael Phelps, 8. Serena Williams, 7. Tiger Woods, 6. LeBron James, 5. Tom Brady, 4. Babe Ruth, 3. Michael Jordan, 2. Muhammad Ali, the greatest of all time. How'd we do? 310-840-4910. Stevens in Los Angeles. Probably listening, courtesy of our friends 97.1, the fan out that way, doing a great job in the early running of that station. Steven, how we do?
2: Hey, sir, how you doing? And yes, we are 97.1 here, the fan in L.A. Of course, every list, everybody can have their opinions, and we all can be wrong or right. It's just an opinion, right? It's just a list of the people that we think that might be better.
1: What's your
2: other
1: opinion?
2: So, and you're entitled to yours, and I think I'm entitled to mine. If you want to put we all love Tiger, an amazing player, an amazing golfer. But if a golfer has got to be on this list, with all due respect, I think that Jack Nicholson should be there. And not
1: Jack
2: Tiger.
1: Nicholas,
2: and,
1: I think you mean.
2: Yes.
1: Jack Nicholson would be a great
2: Jack
1: inclusion.
2: He does have basketball.
1: I mean, all those courtside appearances in L.A., I mean, Jack Nicholson does have his sports impact, too. Did Jack Nicholson ever do a sports movie? I can't think of a sports movie for Jack ever. That's great. No, but Jack Nicholas, you're right. It was in consideration, but would you put Jack ahead of Tiger?
2: You can handle the truth, sir. He's ahead of Tiger. Think about it. He had to go against a much tougher competition than Tiger did. He had to beat the King, Arnold. He had to beat Trevino. He had to beat a lot of good players, much more than Tiger had to do to beat his. And he has much, and he won more majors than he did, Tiger. If you put Michael in front of LeBron just because of the sixth championship, then you should have him in front of Tiger just because he won more than he did, sir.
1: Right, I hear you. You had me at, you can't handle the truth. You need me on that wall. You want me on that wall. Got that backwards.
2: You need
1: Thanks
2: me
1: so much
2: on
1: the
2: this
1: call.
2: Radio. You need me on this call to remind you of his greatness and what he
1: Thank
2: did
1: you.
2: Against
1: Thank
2: much
1: you.
2: Tougher competition than he did, Tiger did.
1: Steven, you're the man. That's such a great call. Thank you for listening on 97.1 out in L.A. It's good to hear from you. You nearly had me crying. You can't handle the truth. It's great. Let's go to Road. He's in Virginia. Road, how do we do with our list?
3: Yeah, Road in Virginia. Hey, how's it going? If you came up in championships, how can you leave Bill Russell off if he got 11?
1: Isn't all about championships. I mean, Robert Horry's not on the list. And also, Charles Haley's not on the list. It's not all about championship count, nor did I say that.
3: Brady wasn't even an athlete.
1: I never mentioned Michael's championships.
3: A lot of those guys aren't even athletes and all who you have on there.
1: Who's not?
3: Will Chamberlain, who was a college track athlete. And he had known there.
1: So who's not an athlete on the list? Who are we missing?
3: Brady probably couldn't outrun me.
1: Uh-huh. Okay. So Brady's not an athlete. Brady should not be on the list.
3: If you were saying greatest athlete,
1: I did say
3: you
1: that.
3: Should have
1: yes,
3: some
1: greatest American athlete. You're saying that Tom Brady's
3: ability.
1: Not an athlete. But, you know, achievement has to matter. Like, if could the Tom list it sounds like you're looking for is, oh, we're going to have
3: oh,
1: Bo
3: yeah,
1: Jackson,
3: Bill Russell,
1: Jim
3: his
1: Thorpe.
3: Achievements, it doesn't matter.
1: We're going to have Jim Brown. No, I didn't say it didn't matter. There are only 10. We only got room for 10 here. Like, that's what we're saying. Should we put Robert Horry on the list because he won 10? Should we put Charles Haley on the list because he has more Super Bowls than anybody else? It's a metric. And by the way, I would agree with you if my common denominator was
3: also,
1: this
3: Bill
1: guy
3: Russell
1: won this
3: was
1: many
3: a
1: championships.
3: Track as well.
1: That's fine.
3: Also,
1: I mean,
3: Bill
1: Jim Brown didn't make the
3: well.
1: List either. Jim Brown was an excellent lacrosse player. Again, a lot of great players were left off the list. Deion Sanders, Bo Jackson. Those guys weren't on the list either, if you want to do the purest
2: maybe
1: definition.
2: Maybe here the list could be probably American sportsmen, not athletes.
1: I gotcha. I hear your definition. I have a different one. Appreciate the call. Let's go to David, who's in Colorado. I say it just like that because my first job out of college, D-Day, I was working in a small town of Ray, W-R-A-Y, 2,400 people. And first week on the job, had somebody call in saying, you're saying the name of our state wrong. And I kept saying Colorado. I'm like, well, how would you say it? They said, it's Colorado. And this is why it's good to watch the show in addition to listening to it. Because if you just do this to yourself, wherever you might be watching or listening, say the word Colorado and notice how your mouth moves. Colorado. Okay, just comes out nicely. Now say Colorado. You might notice your mouth just moved, had to open like three times wider to get that out of your mouth. So it just, I'm not going to say that. Colorado is what I say. I hope it doesn't offend David in Colorado. I'm not going to say Colorado except for that one time to make the point. David, it's good to have you. What do you got for us?
0: Well, I think you're missing one of the greatest athletes of all time is Secretariat.
1: D-Day, do you want to take this one? D-Day, what do you got on Secretariat?
4: Yeah, we're good on the horse. Thank you, though.
0: Why not? It's an athlete.
1: Dude, I got an email right before this segment. Someone say, Secretariat better be on this list. American Pharoah, Secretariat. That's great. I love it. What part of Colorado or Colorado are you calling from?
0: Colorado Springs.
1: That's a great call, David. Go out on top. George Costanza. There you go. That's great. Maybe Mark's calling from Colorado. I don't know. It says parts unknown, Mark. All right, Mark. What are we missing? How do we do on our list?
5: I'm on the road, so I just parts unknown it. Yeah, I think your list was good, except for one glaring error. That's why I'm calling.
1: Tell me.
5: Tom Brady is not the right football player to be on there. Definitely not. To me, Tom Brady is like the greatest game manager who just hung in there and learned, and he looked bad in some early
1: Super
5: Bowls.
1: Can I tell you the three other football players that I considered on the list? It was Brady, Lawrence Taylor, Jim Brown, and Jerry Rice. Those were the four that I looked at.
5: No. Really?
1: Those are the four.
5: Here's who it is, and I'll make the case briefly. It's Joe Montana. Four Super Bowls. Zero interceptions.
1: Why Joe and not Brady?
5: Let me explain.
1: Tell me.
5: I will explain.
1: Tell me.
5: Four Super Bowls. Never lost. Pure winner. Doesn't even know what it's like to lose a Super Bowl. No interceptions in all four Super Bowls combined. Played at a time when you could just totally kill the quarterback and the receivers. And just the eye test. He was an artist and he was mobile. He could move. He was so fluid. Watch him play and then watch Brady. Brady is like a self-made man. He grinded and hung in there. Joe Montana is a true athlete that was magic, and he was also iconic in his time. It's been, 40 years now.
1: Who do you root for? Who do you root for?
5: Well, why are you asking that?
1: Because a lot of people tend to not like
5: who do you think it is? Who do you think my team is?
1: Is it San Francisco, maybe, possibly?
5: It might be the San Francisco 49ers, and I might be biased. But you might have some recency bias, I think.
1: Are you wearing Skechers? This is what I need to know. This is important.
5: No, I'm not.
1: Okay,
5: no, I'm not.
1: Okay, I do appreciate
5: the take, man. Brady was never magic like that. He just wasn't.
1: I got you.
5: See,
1: there are a lot of football players I considered. Yes, and I have watched a lot of video back. And this is not a recency bias list if you look at the ages of the guys that we put out there and when they played. Let's go to Chris. He's in Pennsylvania. Chris, how'd we do on our top 10 American athletes of all time list?
6: Your list was good, but what about Barry Bonds?
1: I mean, he cheated.
6: He lied about it. But look what he did in Pittsburgh.
1: I mean, this is kind of like, I know he didn't kill a guy, but this is why, like, this is this is the part where, like, OJ's not on the list because, well, I don't care about your on-field achievements if you're lying about cheating and the integrity of things. Like, off-the-field Barry Bonds ruined it for on-field Barry Bonds. That's the reason why. And they're the same person, so I don't feel bad about it.
6: I mean, yeah, I agree with that. That's good. All right, thanks for letting me call in.
1: All right. But from a talent perspective, on-field, you're right. Productivity, for sure. And it's a good submission in terms of talent and achievement and productivity, for sure. But that's why. Oh, why is he not in the hall? Well, he cheated, and then he lied about it. That's the part where has he ever publicly acknowledged that he's done it yet? When are we going to get the Pete Rose-like Barry Bonds HBO special where he finally admits that all these times that he was lying? Just waiting for it. Alan in Toronto, you're last up on this one. How do we do on our list? I know you know your history. How do we do on the top 10 American athletes ever?
7: Pete Rose. There's 32 hitters in the 3,000 hit club. There's only two in the 4,000 hit club. Ty Cobb at 41-91.
1: But he
7: Pete
1: also...
7: Rose at the 24.
1: You're right. He didn't cheat on baseball, though. I mean, he bet on baseball. That's different. You're right. So that's different than Barry Bonds. He didn't have performance enhancers. I'm willing to listen to the Pete Rose argument more. I'm willing to listen to that. So sorry for interrupting.
7: He was a five-time All-Star in five different positions. And 3,560 games played. That'll never be duplicated. And, you know, the man was 162 games, seven times he played 162 games every game. You know, his attendance was fantastic, you know, and those records will never, ever be broken, 4,250. He belongs in the Hall of Fame. The Hall of Fame is not complete without him. And he was posthumously installed just last year. So, you know, he can get in. And
1: no,
7: I hope
1: posthumously eligible. Posthumously eligible. He's not in. He's posthumously eligible to get in. He has not been inducted yet.
7: Yeah, that's what I meant. He could get in, and eventually the writers will realize they left him out, and they shouldn't have left him out.
1: Here's where I would push back on Pete Rose, though, and I appreciate the call because we're up against it now, and it's good to hear from you. The hits are undeniable. The part on defense, five different positions for sure. You look at the years, the home run hitting, it's important to be a power hitter. To some context, if you're going to be on a list like this, his MVP season in 1973, he hit five home runs. How many times did he hit more than 10 home runs in a season? I'm counting four, maybe five times in his career. So was he the hit king? Sure, he was. No one could take that away from him. But there are aspects of his game that you could poke holes through in a way that you can't with the Babe or even Barry Bonds. We have Bets the Place for this fine holiday weekend, and we'll share our Graham's gambling card with you next.
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0: line. What is the ideal way to dress a hot dog and a hamburger? 310-840-4910. What's the ideal way? What's the way you think is most heinous? Makes you roll your eyes the most. Offends you even. 310-840-4910. Because not going to judge most behaviors and how you dress your hot dog or hamburger, but there is one wrong answer. There is one way that I might say something. If you were a friend, I would say something if this is the way you're dressing your hot dog or hamburger. We'll get to that in a bit. 310-840-4910 if you want him. We got bets to hand down. So let's do that in today's Gram's Gambling.
1: Sitting back, count money all day, you know. It's time for Gram's Gambling. Let's make some money.
0: Went 1-1 again tonight. Frankly, we deserve better. Had the three-leg parlay work out for betting the favorites in the World Cup. Argentina needed extra time to beat Cape Verde. Egypt won in kicks against Australia. Then we had, who am I forgetting? Colombia handling its business in Kansas City against Ghana tonight. So that worked out. Even money, that bet. Had the Padres at plus 195 against the Dodgers tonight. And just like the last time I took similar odds against the Dodgers on a Friday night, it was the Orioles in the previous instance. The team I bet on had a 3-run lead in the latter innings and blew it. The Dodgers hit a grand slam with Teoscar Hernandez following a bad error at second base by Jake Cronenworth. And 4-3, the Dodgers won that baseball game tonight. So we went 1-1 in the bets. Don't regret taking it. Think our mindset was right. So this is what we're going to do. World Cup and on baseball this weekend. The round of 16 starts tomorrow. So how many bets do we have for tomorrow's action? None. We're looking to Sunday and Monday night. We like the home teams. In soccer, home field advantage is a very real thing. And the greatest advantage you get by being at home and having these raucous, intimidating environments is how it influences officiating. Soccer is a sport where, as we saw with Flo Balogun, officiating matters so greatly and can impact a match just in split seconds with judgment calls. And it's just human nature. The crowds affect officiating. That's why Mexico is nearly unbeatable out at El Estadio Azteca. So at plus money, Mexico against England, plus 114, these odds courtesy of DraftKings, we're going to bet Mexico. We're going to bet the home team. And we're also going to bet the United States now that they are an underdog against Belgium. Belgium, you could get at minus 118, the United States at minus 104. We're going to take the United States. In Seattle, that's a much more raucous atmosphere than what you're getting with respect in Santa Clara and in Los Angeles. And that's going to impact the game. And if the United States looked the part without Christian Pulisic, not nearly as worried that they're not going to have Flo Balogun. Think that they can replace him. Think this is going to be a key spot for Christian Pulisic to step up, which is why also a couple of bets on Christian Pulisic. Betting Christian Pulisic anytime goal scorer at plus 195 and a flyer, a sprinkle, if you will, Christian Pulisic first goal scorer at plus 700. Those are our World Cup bets. And then in baseball, the Tampa Bay Rays have the best record in the sport. They're playing the Houston Astros that have been okay. I think they'd be in playoff position right now, which isn't saying a lot in the American League at the moment. But the Rays, they're the one team in the American League that has more than 50 wins. Put some respect on the Rays. The fact that you pretty much get even odds with Tampa. Doesn't make a lot of sense. So we're going to bet Drew Rasmussen pitching against Hunter Brown. We're going to bet on the Tampa Bay Rays with that value in Houston tomorrow night on the 4th of July. So there you have it. In review, we're on Mexico against England, the United States against Belgium. Anytime goal scorer, Christian Pulisic, sprinkle on first goal scorer, and we're taking Drew Rasmussen and the Tampa Bay Rays at minus 108 against the Houston Astros. That is today's Graham's Gambling. Feeling good about that. We haven't spent nearly as much time as I thought we would talking about Taylor Swift and Travis Kelce's wedding. They are officially married. The sign outside of MSG where they got wed said so. And while it's obviously newsworthy, which is why we talk about this, you can't really take, and you shouldn't take, the Taylor Swift Travis Kelce wedding too seriously. The only real way to clown yourself by talking about this topic is by getting worked up about it. Just take the secrecy surrounding the event leading up to today. This might be the greatest irony of it all. Don't think it's intentional. Think it's unintentionally funny. Taylor Swift had all of her guests sign NDAs before learning where the wedding was. That level of secrecy. She wouldn't speak about her wedding anywhere. Wouldn't tell anybody anything about the wedding in the name of privacy. Which is what made her choosing to have her wedding inside Madison Square Garden while going through the trouble of shutting down streets in Manhattan, gaining permits in order to do so, all the more funnier. If you want privacy, escape to some private island and have a wedding there. Get away, just you and Travis. Don't go across the street from Penn Station and shut down roads in Manhattan. But because of the location, the day it was just a constant drip of super famous people being spotted walking the streets of New York, dressed to the nines. And that brings us to the next point. You can't help but laugh at the absurdity of the guest list. Tell us what wedding guest you found most hilarious. Was it Tony Romo being at this wedding? Jim! Or was it Mike Vrabel and his wife making an appearance? Did Mike Vrabel make a call on the one day he missed of the draft trying to repair his marriage saying, "Honey, I know you're pissed. Honey, I know you're upset. I've made it up to you. I made a call in to Travis. We're going to the Taylor Swift wedding. I know you're a fan." "All right. We can figure this thing out. Just as long as Diana's not going to be there." We might have buried the lead entirely, though. Adam Sandler, per the press release put out by Taylor Swift's publicist, officiated this wedding. If you want the most glaring, obvious sign that you shouldn't be taking this seriously, it's one of the greatest comedians, most beloved comedians of our day, officiating your wedding. That's what we have here.
2: "Do you say I do?"
0: You have to laugh at that. Yes, Dina.
3: I'm far more interested now in what Adam Sandler was wearing than I am in what Taylor Swift's dress looked like.
0: Oh. Basketball shorts?
3: I mean, surely somebody pulled him aside and said, "Hey, Sandman, we know that you have...
0: hoodie?
3: You have a bit that you do. This ain't an award show. We paid a lot of money here. We need you to put real pants on. Maybe a tie. Doesn't have to be a thick one. It could be clip-on. But we need you to look nice if you're going to marry a billionaire and Travis Kelce."
0: Can we be serious for 1 second?
3: That was serious.
0: For the... Yes, that's why I want to be serious here. For the sake of their marriage, I do hope that they got married in private yesterday. I hope the real wedding was not officiated by Adam Sandler, only because marriage is a serious thing. And we don't have a lot of great role models in America. Taylor is that to a lot of women, so her having a happy, healthy marriage could encourage many people to do the same. And that's good for society in a time where people aren't really having children or getting married at the rate that would be ideal for society. So I do hope, for the sake of their marriage, that they took it seriously enough that the real thing was private and meaningful and not officiated by the Sandman.
3: I bet Adam Sandler actually does a good job officiating.
0: Do you have wedding pet peeves?
3: Yes, and most of them, I'm sure, were violated in this particular wedding.
0: Because I do have wedding. My biggest one is when the officiant is making inside jokes or referencing sporting events or whatever during their message, whatever it might be. That's a problem.
3: I just sat there with a 45-minute message where half of it was that.
0: Oh, second big pet peeve, wedding-wise, as somebody who's been to a lot of weddings, can we stop doing the thing where you make it really hard for people to dance? And what I mean is, one, just taking forever to get to that point, okay? Oh, wait, well, we're going to push dinner off here and then here and then here and then, oh, well, people can go one at a time and then all that, right? Like, taking forever, that's one thing. But even worse is, all right, the first thing we're going to do, D-Day, you could come out to the dance floor if you've been married for an hour. There's the couple. And then you do the thing. 1 year, 5 years,
3: no, thank God,
0: 10 years,
3: my wedding.
0: 20. You did this?
3: Oh, of course we did this.
0: Yeah. It all has the crescendo. Actually, it's nice when there is the crescendo of there's the person that you want to recognize who means a lot to you and your
3: family.
0: Well,
3: see, what we
0: That's
3: did
0: great.
3: Was we had certain songs. So the songs blended. So everyone that helped us or was important in the lead up. So like the 1 year, it was a different song, but it was the song. It was the wedding song of someone that was.
0: Well, that's cool.
3: Yeah,
0: that's cool. That is not what I'm saying. What I'm saying is where we do this whole song and dance that's dragged out. That's not nearly as thoughtful as what you're doing.
3: No, our thing was 2.5 minutes on the dot.
0: Exactly. Ours took 10 minutes because 1 year, 5, 10, 20, 25, 30, and we just built till we got to 60. And we're just sitting here, me and my wife, we're like, maybe eventually we'll dance, because at that point we weren't married. We're just sitting there like, all right, when's this going to happen? And then don't get me started on wedding games. You didn't do, what wedding games did you play? Did you play games?
3: I did not play games at my wedding.
0: Good. I'm talking about the shoe game. You know what I'm talking about? Where it's like, they're back to back. Hey, who is the messier one?
3: No, we did not do that.
0: Good, good. I would have liked your wedding, it sounds like, D-Day. I bet your music was fire.
3: It was. It was expensive. So I hope you would have liked it.
0: DJ?
3: Oh, yeah.
0: Okay.
3: Yeah, you gotta have a DJ. Good food.
0: I had a band. It's the only wedding I've been to with a band, and it rocked. I was very happy.
3: Get it? Because it's a rock band.
0: There you go. Big time. I do have an answer that I wanted to get to. Didn't know if we had the time for it. By the way, can't wait to watch the Taylor Swift wedding on Disney Plus, because apparently Taylor performed at it. Like, that's going to happen. Like, by the end of the
3: year,
0: I'm dead
3: ass going to watch
0: it,
3: though.
0: Like, for real.
3: I'm going to watch it. I'll sit down.
0: No, I'm going to cover it like it's a football game. Like, when they put the thing out there, break it down, watch the film, crunch the tape, all 22. We're going to do it. Do the real thing. D-Day, I am a simpleton when it comes to the proper way to dress a hot dog or a burger. I have ketchup and mustard on the hot dog and the hamburger. That's a must. On both. That's it. And I'd be fine with that. In fact, I just did mustard and ketchup on the hamburgers that I cooked on the grill tonight here in North Carolina. I won't judge having extra condiments on your burger, whatever you please. I won't judge pretty much anything that you do on your hot dog and hamburger except for one thing. Ketchup only on the hot dog isn't acceptable. Unless you're 12 or under. Ketchup only is just not acceptable. I'll take nothing on the hot dog as being more acceptable than ketchup only. Can't do it. Can't do it. You can't call yourself an adult. You can't pay a mortgage and have ketchup only be your preferred dressing of a hot dog. I don't know if I'm offending you, D-Day, or Oliver. I don't know if I have an ally on this front. But any other approach will not draw personal ire from this talk host. But ketchup only on a ketchup or on a hot dog, just can't do it. Can't win with them. Can't do it.
3: I agree. I have taste. I have real adult taste buds, frontal lobe fully developed.
0: Notice I didn't say mustard only. Because I think it's a little bit more acceptable, especially if it's like a spicy mustard. Like there are types of mustards.
3: Mustard that could be
0: like a deli
3: broth.
0: Mustard. So yeah. Like acceptable. See Billy writing in saying spicy mustard's the answer. Mustard only requires some details, some context, but ketchup only, there's no version. There's no version that's acceptable. Ketchup only, unless you're 12. 12 or under. Full stop. We heard Rich Paul say and write down a lot of interesting things today. LeBron super agent. Things that are surprisingly very illuminating about what might happen next for his top client. You'll hear what he had to say, and we'll react to it and say what? Next on Westwood One Sports Night. 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

0: 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Here's Josh Graham.
1: A lot of sound to roll through. That's why we have Say What! Gives us the chance to tell you what people be saying and react to it before we get done around here. So let's get right to it. It's time for Say What.
2: They are who we thought they were.
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6: There's a drive in a deep left field by Castellanos. It will be a home run.
7: Come after me.
8: I don't come with the bullshit.
0: It's Say What?
9: Say What?
0: With Josh Graham.
1: Let's get to the highlights of what Rich

0: Yeah, it flips.
1: Like, oh, they were on the
0: school. Yeah, they were on the back.
1: According anybody to my else sources. In the back or just the Wiz?
0: And just the Wizard. That's what I was told.
1: Got it. But you would agree there's a tiering system here where there's 10 names there, but there are only 5 that have their starting lineups on the board.
0: Yeah. I'd be noticing.
1: Okay. And the teams that have the starting 5 written down, it's Miami, Cleveland. Interestingly, Denver and Minnesota. And who are we forgetting? Philadelphia. Philadelphia, Miami, and Cleveland are the Eastern Conference teams that are on that board. So that might surprise you when you hear Rich Paul pretty much say right here that the Knicks would have been LeBron's destination had they not won the NBA title.
2: I think it's difficult, right? Because the last thing you want to do is mess up something like that, right? The Knicks has a good thing going. You know, that'll be... If the Knicks hadn't won, there would be no board.
0: He'd be going to the Knicks.
2: He'd be going to the Knicks.
1: Max Kellerman's voice sounded a lot like Denton Day's there. Just now realized that. Very deep. I hope you take that as a compliment.
0: Not the first or the last time that that comparison has been made.
1: Daily Row writes in, Josh could acknowledge the chat. I could. We have that comment, though, the Knicks, from Rich Paul. How do you interpret it? Do you agree with Conspiracy Josh and also what I have inherited from him, that this is essentially Rich Paul admitting that if the Knicks had a need for LeBron, which they clearly don't, they just won the title and they have their starting 5 intact, they just won a championship, that LeBron would want to join New York? Or how do you view what he said there?
0: This is the worst part. It's the best and worst part of having a podcast as an agent. It's really cool because we're looking at a whiteboard that I have no doubt where if this was not on a podcast would be in an office somewhere. So we get to see a whiteboard. But what you're also doing is you're breaking down the wall that had been set up as Rich Paul being this overtly, massively powerful individual because he's publicly pandering for the champion to ask for LeBron James. So it's a very odd catch 22.
1: It is. That is an actual thing that is happening here. And it seems pretty obvious. You don't have to read too deep in between the lines. But notice that the Knicks on that whiteboard, their starting 5 is not listed there. So in the tiering system, probably not in strong consideration.
0: I also don't know
1: LeBron's
0: if
1: choosing
0: them. So like the Dallas and the New York, I don't know if he knows their starting 5 because they lost Mitchell Robinson. Like, I don't know if he knows who Dallas's starting 5 is going to be.
1: But notice he didn't say Kyrie. He said Masai. Dallas, Masai, Ujiri.
0: I don't know if he thinks Kyrie's going to be there.
1: He wrote... Put it up one more time. He wrote golf and oil rather than Cooper Flagg and Kyrie Irving.
0: Cooper Flagging will make LeBron billions. Oil might.
1: Oil. That's amazing. Steph and Dre rather than the Golden State. Brad and Tatum rather than Boston. Just amazing. This really is good stuff. Really is. And there are more factors that go into these decisions than you might think. Like, listen to LeBron, or not LeBron, but really LeBron, LeBron's mouthpiece, Rich Paul, talk about Cleveland, for example, and an aspect that you might not know or be thinking about.
2: Big, big, big X factor. Let me talk to you about Brandon Weems. Brandon Weems is basically LeBron's brother. I don't know if you knew that. Now, he worked his own way. Nobody gave him anything.

0: earned to be in the front office of the Cavs. He was a grad assistant in Kentucky, Oakland, LaSalle. He did everything on his own. He worked his own way there. Now, the negative is, and this is no offense to Harden, no Garland, because he loves Garland like he loves Maxie.
1: He loves Garland. He doesn't love Harden, and he loves Maxie. And you can hear the tapping with the long pointer because he doesn't want to stand up. He's just tapping, tap, tap, tap. The whiteboard. You know, we should have one of those on this show. Just get the long pointer.
2: What are they called? Like, if I were to Amazon one of them, because I feel like typing in long pointer on Amazon could get you some very odd results.
1: No, I think it's just a pointer.
2: Just a pointer?
1: Yeah. And don't, if you just type it in, you'll probably get a dog, but like a pointer... stick?
2: A pointer stick.
1: A pointer stick. I don't know. It's a great question.
2: What to write?
1: Did you type in pointer stick?
2: These are very cheap.
1: Can make it happen. Pointer stick. The Philadelphia 76ers might be the most interesting team that's in the mix here. They did have their starting five written on the whiteboard. And here's what Rich Paul had to say about what Philly's cooking up.
0: Philadelphia, everything changed.
3: Do they have his attention as Windhorst is reporting?
0: How could you not have the attention when you have Maxie, Edgecombe, Brown, and Embiid?
3: They're missing. All they really need here is a power forward who can think the game and shoot.
0: That's why he's in the middle. He enhances everything.
3: Yeah.
0: He unlocks everything there.
1: So we're in lockstep, D-Day. That if the Sixers land LeBron after landing Jaylen Brown, they're the best team in the NBA. They should be viewed as the favorites to win the title.
2: They should. That would be a hilarious sequence of events, I have to be honest. LeBron landing in Philadelphia, you know, 24 hours ago. Now, I guess 36 hours ago at this point, we got news that LeBron wanted to be happy. And I can't imagine publicly saying, I would like to be happy, and happiness is a factor, and then willingly moving to the city of Philadelphia, where it just zaps happiness from you. Couldn't imagine.
1: What, Michael Rubin's not happy?
2: Oh, he looks so happy in his goblin all-white party.
1: Yeah. LeBron, James, going to Philly. That would be fun. It would be interesting. I still think he goes to Cleveland. What is your bet? Where's he go?
2: I would imagine it's going to be Cleveland. I would put my stake in the Warriors. So I'll probably plant my flag with Golden State. But it's them or Cleveland.
1: I'm planting my flag. I just think LeBron's the most calculated athlete out there. And I think he goes to a place in the East. The only Western Conference teams that had their lineups written on that whiteboard were Minnesota and Denver. Whatever stock you want to put into that. Denver wouldn't shock me.
2: And Denver would be fun.
1: Because they can win a title with LeBron there. Like there are three teams in the West that are title contenders with LeBron, or just in general. Denver probably needs LeBron. Denver, San Antonio, Oklahoma City. But that's the only... So that's why the Golden State one, while it seems fun, just hard to imagine that is going to work. And I have so much respect for LeBron and his ability to chart his own path that he's going to go to a place that gives him his best shot to win, and I think that's going to be the East. And I think he fits most neatly with the Cavaliers.
2: Minnesota would be funny, too. Cold ass Minnesota.
1: Funny. It's just not going to work.
2: No, it'd be terrible. It would be awful. It'd
1: be awful.
2: He must watch television, but it would be awful. And then you got his ass out there in -2 degree weather.
1: Oh my God. That would be a disaster if he went there. So Cleveland is the official pick. That is what I'm saying. Denver's the one West Coast team that I think would make sense for LeBron if he were to choose it. Philly would be the best potential team as a result of him choosing it. But don't know if chemistry is going to work so well there. So Cleveland's the pick. What other sound do we have? Oh, we had a crazy match between Argentina and Cape Verde. Cape Verde scoring an extra time, the goal of the tournament, to knot up things with Argentina before falling 3-2. And John Strong from Fox had the call that sounded this way.
4: Semedo trying to reset quickly and trying to catch Argentina napping. McAllister can't make the play. Lopez Cabral! It's incredible! It's remarkable! It's almost unbelievable! It's Cape Verde for a second time tonight, tying the game!
1: Now that call kind of sounds like a DiGiorno's ad. It's amazing! It's incredible! It's unbelievable to think! It's not delivery, it's DiGiorno! I can't believe that's not butter!
2: That was a pretty good ad read.
1: Thank you, thank you. John Strong with a strong call there. That was a really, really fun match. God, I said match, it's game. And I said boot earlier too.
2: Yeah.
1: The British. They're getting to me.
2: Well, not the Brits. Easy. Just soccer. Just football culture. Not the Brits. It's 4th of July. They're not getting to you. Oh, you're losing to the Brits on the 4th of July?
1: I am. I said boot and I said match.
2: Hey, Euros. Say
1: that in America.
2: Yeah, Italians do. French.
1: Okay, yeah. Fine. The Euros.
2: You can't lose to
1: me.
2: The British on the 4th of July. It's legal.
1: No.
2: You're not allowed to.
1: No. And I just bet against England on 4th of July weekend in the States. In Mexico. El Estadio Azteca. We're taking Mexico to win that match. So there you go. That's been Say What! For this week. Or for tonight. Have you looked at the start of the round of 16 slate tomorrow? Don't know what you have planned for your 4th of July D-Day. But on the 4th, Canada going to be in action facing Morocco. Canada, because they didn't perform so well in their group, not at home. They're in Houston. But they did catch the break of all breaks that Morocco upset the Netherlands. So this is a little bit winnable for Canada. Now, I think Morocco is really good. Morocco's played some tough competition and played it really well. So I think Morocco will win the match, but we'll see with Canada. Paraguay, France.
2: Good luck.
1: T's and P's. Paraguay, congrats. You figured out a way to get through Germany. Congrats. And also congrats to my friends who were able to access their pool again. And Winston-Salem, North Carolina, where Germany was at the last 2 months. But France and Morocco, probably the plays tomorrow. But I think Canada and Morocco could be a good match. Again,
2: I would not play France because I was going to. Have you seen the number?
1: No, I'm not. It's like what? I'm going to guess. Minus 600?
2: It's minus 1800 on DraftKings.
1: Holy.
2: France is not going to lose. They're not going to lose.
1: Well, then again, I think that's the same number as the Cape Verde match. So, you know, I don't know.
2: Can lightning strike twice?
1: So that's what we've got there. And we got a bunch of mid-baseball games that aren't nationally televised because Major League Baseball doesn't know what it's doing when it comes to the 4th of July and what they should be doing. D-Day, what do we have to put this show to bed?
2: We have a potential setup for one of the most hilarious offsides graphics that you will ever see, and I'll share that with you next.
5: Jaylen Brown is headed to the city of brotherly love. The Celtics are trading the former finals MVP to the Sixers for Paul George and a bundle of draft picks. Does the addition of Brown make Philly a legit challenger to New York in the East? Westwood One Sports.
6: The U.S. Treasury quietly released its official financial report for 2025. It appears by its own numbers, the U.S. government seems insolvent. It's reported that the Treasury shows about $6 trillion in assets and over $47 trillion in liabilities. Add it all up, and it looks like the U.S. owes more than $130 trillion it doesn't have. 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

0: 101 Sports Night. Here's Josh Graham.
1: The Taylor Swift posts are killing me. This one more than any. I am at Taylor Swift's wedding right now, and it's a cash bar. You hear that, D-Day? The reason why she wanted NDAs and didn't want anybody to have their phones is so she's not exposed for being cheap. Trying to save a buck, D-Day.
2: Well, I mean, historically, billionaires do tend to cut corners. It's what makes them
1: Taylor Swift. She's drawing the line. I do wonder if there were, like, concession stands. Like, if the concession workers were there. And those attending the wedding had to pay what the normal Joes who go to MSG to watch basketball have to pay. Hopefully, I think 1,000 guests were at the wedding, so no nosebleed seats for anybody.
2: It depends down how big low. The castle was.
1: Good point. And apparently it was a purple castle. That was the color. Someone explain, is there like some Taylor Swift thing I'm missing why the Empire State Building was blue? Like why blue was a thing? I don't know.
2: Probably my favorite color.
1: Congrats to Taylor, but not the castle though. The castle's not blue. Congrats to Taylor and Travis. It is the 4th of July. And we need to put this show to bed. And to help us do that, here's Denton Day.
2: Apparently Taylor Swift's favorite color is purple. So the Empire State Building might have legitimately just messed it up, which I think is hilarious. That's not what we're putting the show to bed with, but that is just a continuation of our previous thought. We're instead putting the show to bed with, Josh, is the penises of the England international team.
1: Penises?
2: Correct. You think that's a joke, and I wish it was, but it is not. Because they are playing against Mexico in Mexico City at elevation, they have been given the okay to utilize as a way only to deal with elevation. They can utilize Viagra, which apparently, allegedly, helps with elevation, dizziness, fatigue. It could potentially lead to one of the most hilarious but also network panicking offsides that the sport has ever seen.
1: Oh, yeah. So where you get the graphic with the AI.
2: Where you get the graphic and, hey, he's a little offsides. What makes him offsides? Oh, wait, that's not his cup.
1: And then you got in a thick English accent, but my member wasn't involved in the play. That it wasn't involved in the play. My foot.
2: I mean, it gives the term header a whole new meaning.
1: See, that's the possibility. Now, here's the unfortunate reality. We've now seen twice today, think of the Egypt match and also in the Argentina match, where somebody gets drilled in that area and goes down. Now, soccer players don't deserve the benefit of the doubt when it comes to flopping. They don't. But those were two instances where it's like, yep, it's warranted that guy's down. And
2: yeah, England's going to be up.
1: And if somebody's... I got to be careful. What words can I say?
2: Genitals?
1: Can I say an expression that rhymes with ticked off? Or ticked up in this context?
2: You can say erect.
1: No? Okay, yeah.
2: And that's a medical term, I think.
1: If someone is erect, when they get wrecked, that doesn't seem great.
2: I do wonder how that actually works, though. Like, what is the medical process of taking Viagra to deal with the altitude, but also making sure that you're not running around hampered by an erect penis?
1: Erect? Uh-huh. I don't know.
2: Do we have a doctor that just happens to be awake at this time of the night that can give us the medical lowdown of playing sports on Viagra.
1: Yeah, and that's not performance enhancing at all?
2: I mean, it is in certain ways.
1: Well, it is in one way. Hey, what up?
2: I mean, what's the Tinder situation like in Mexico?
1: What up, Travis Kelce? Listening this late hour, what you doing? What's happening? He's like, I could play for the English national team right now. Ready to go. D-Day. Fire it up. That's the second time that's happened during the show tonight. I don't have a good segue away from this, except to say that you should be subscribed to the YouTube channel and the podcast feed so you can see us. Because that's it, man. Sex sells. That's why we're, you know, picking
2: sex
1: up
2: symbol
1: the...
2: Josh Graham.
1: That's it. These glasses. It's happening. Picking up 5,000 subscribers. Not 5,000, 2,000 in less than 5 months. Doing video here. And that number's only going to continue to climb. And it's thanks to you guys. And me being a sex symbol. So make sure. Like, comment, subscribe, all of these things. How are you spending your fourth?
2: If Team USA wins, never mind. I'll be grilling, probably. It's hot.
1: Grilling
2: like, it's
1: what?
2: Like
1: grilling
2: unseasonably
1: what?
2: Hot in the D.C. area, so I don't know that I want to stand outside with a real field heat of 120 in front of a grill, so we'll figure that out. We got dogs, we got brats.
1: Dogs and brats. I have burgers. I have that. And got some leftovers that I'm probably going to eat. That's probably what I'm going to do. And eat the Lord's chicken, which I think is open for some hours tomorrow. Chick-fil-A. Probably. That's how I'm going to spend my fourth. And host the show, by the way, from 4 to 7 p.m. that you definitely should be listening to. Like when you're out at the pool, again, sex symbol. Just fire it up. It'd be so great. Hey, turn down the little baby and turn on that Josh Graham. Get the people going at the pool on the 4th. God bless this great country. This has been Westwood One Sports Night.
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1: Happy 250th birthday, America. 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Or if you're one of those that needs a prompt, in honor of America 250, how do you best dress a hot dog or hamburger? 310-840-4910 is your ticket to the program. 310-840-4910. Mr. Positive is on the line to get Free for All Friday started. Show the people who might be new to the proceedings on this holiday, Mr. Positive, how it's done.
2: Happy birthday, America, to my warriors, as I descend upon your mind, body, and soul. Remember, how can you triumph? Just stay on track. Aim for the future and never look back. Boom shakalaka. And to Travis Kelce and Tay-Tay, Taylor Swift, congratulations, and hoping tonight that you make little babies. Minute. And Argentina, way to go. And for me, the hot dog, I want chili on it. The hamburger, I want cheese, mayonnaise, and bacon, and lettuce, dreams. Boom shakalaka.
1: D-Day, I've never been more pro Mr. Positive than I've been in this moment. You can say all you want about Mr. Positive, but D-Day, what did that call lack is what I'm telling you. That's what I'm asking. I get warriors and inspirational messaging, a pseudo Elvis impression. I get pretty pictures being painted about Taylor Swift and Travis Kelce's evening. And I get shout outs of Denton Day's performance on the Odyssey Network. It's amazing.
3: Mayonnaise on a burger, though. If it's an aioli, I guess that passes, but I feel he said mayo, which leads me to believe it's not an aioli. He's doing straight mayo, like Duke's, and that's... Come on, Mr. Positive, I expect better.
1: Well, Duke's, that is the preferred mayonnaise. You go.
3: There's
1: rather,
3: no such thing as the preferred mayonnaise, because mayonnaise is yuck.
1: This is a Duke's household versus Hellman's, just pointing that out. 310 840-4910. You get the steer of the ship for this hour in whatever direction you please in the sports universe. In whatever direction you please for this hour and this hour only. Meanwhile, Rich Paul, LeBron James' super agent, delivered real bombshells on a podcast with Max Kellerman that he does. Most importantly, he narrowed the field of LeBron suitors. D-Day, need to know what you found most interesting about the whiteboard itself. In fact, for those watching on YouTube and X, can you find the actual whiteboard so that we can observe this together and talk about what we see? Because my takeaway, he put 10 teams on a whiteboard, Rich Paul did, with Max Kellerman, which right away eliminates 20 teams. Among the teams that were not included on the whiteboard in any way, Oklahoma City, Washington, the Bojangles Hornets, none of them included. But Rich Paul, it does seem, identified some front runners. For those watching on Westwood One Sports Night, you could see this. And the way that he identified front runners, don't know if you would classify it this way, but it sure seems like it. He has some teams, five of them, that he actually drew out the starting fives on, or four of the players in the lineup and how LeBron would fit with those five teams. And then he has five other teams, D-Day, that are loosely mentioned on the outer end. Do you love the fact that, just love reading in between the lines of things, that rather than saying Golden State, it says Steph and Dre, or rather than saying Boston, it says Brad and Tatum. The best one, what does that say under Dallas and that's Masai, as in Masai Ujiri? Does that say oil and like golf. Africa?
3: Golf.
1: Because he has the NBA Africa connection, I think, too.
3: Yeah.
1: Making, is that what that says?
3: Yeah, that's a bunch of weird stuff. By far the best thing about this whiteboard is the fact that he has like an old school 1970s teacher pointer. Because he was just sitting down.
1: Oh,
3: and they didn't
1: want
3: to have him standing up for whatever reason. It's not like they don't have the infrastructure. He's very wealthy. They could have shot him standing up and pointing at all those things with a finger, and he just said instead decided I'm gonna do it with one of these like metal pointers.
1: Oh, it's outstanding. By the way, it doesn't say Kyrie next to Dallas and Masai. That's worth noting as well. It just says Spurs. It just says Knicks. So really, the basketball fits that are being considered right now based on the whiteboard are just these five: Philly, Miami, Cleveland, Denver, Minnesota. And Rich Paul revealed today that there are a lot more factors to this decision than you might think. See, let's use Cleveland as an example, where Rich Paul introduced us to a name that hasn't been considered at all by anybody, discussed by anybody, being relevant to LeBron's decision. Here was Rich Paul earlier. Getting to the Cleveland piece of it. Let's start with Rich Paul in Cleveland.
4: Big, big, big X factor. Let me talk to you about Brandon Weems. Brandon Weems is basically LeBron's brother. I don't know if you knew that. Now, he worked his own way. Nobody gave him anything. He's earned to be in the front office of the Cavs. He was a grad assistant in Kentucky, Oakland, LaSalle. He did everything on his own. He worked his own way there. Now, the negative is, and this is no offense to Harden, no Garland. Because he loves Garland like he loves Maxey.
1: It's just, would this be anything, D-Day, that you would have considered? Yeah, LeBron doesn't want to go to Cleveland because Darius Garland isn't there. That's a huge negative in the eyes of LeBron James.
3: Well, I'm more fascinated that he just brought that up. Like in the conversation about the Cleveland, he was like, yeah, I don't really like James Harden that much. Like the other guy better.
1: Whoa, he said respect to James Harden.
3: Yeah, offense, Josh, but I think your hair looks stupid.
1: Is this a Ricky Bobby situation?
3: Right,
1: is that like what this is?
3: Respect,
1: hey, I said with all due respect, just because you say with all due respect doesn't mean you can't say whatever you want. It sure as hell does. With all due respect, you look bleeping stupid.
3: Yeah, LeBron did Denver once draft James Harden in the All-Star draft, if you remember that.
1: Good point. Denver being on the board's fascinating. Because apparently LeBron's close to the Kroenke family. I think it's not Stan Kroenke, but the son of Stan that he's talked about for years. And then the Nuggets, RFA, Peyton Watson, you have people that are connecting dots because he's a clutch client. The biggest headline for the podcast was that LeBron would have joined the Knicks if they didn't win the title. There wouldn't have even been a board if the Knicks didn't win a title. So bombshells galore from the Rich Paul Max Kellerman bod today. But the 76ers would by far be the most intriguing possibility here. After adding Jaylen Brown, they might have the most top-level talent of anybody in the league. With JB and Tyrese Maxey and VJ Edgecombe and when healthy, Joel Embiid. And this is what Rich Paul had to say specifically about LeBron's fit with the Philadelphia 76ers.
4: Philadelphia, everything changed.
5: Have his attention as Windhorst is reporting?
4: How could you not have the attention when you have Maxey, Edgecombe, Brown, and Embiid?
5: They're missing. All they really need here is a power forward who can think the game and shoot.
4: That's why he's in the middle. He enhances everything there.
5: Yeah.
4: He unlocks everything there.
1: He unlocks everything. D-Day, if Philly adds LeBron to those four guys, plus Dean Wade and LeBaron Phylon, they're not only the favorites to win the East, they're the favorites to win it all. Would you go as far to say that, or is that too far?
3: No, I mean, where's the weakness? That's a group of five. That's a really, really strong group.
1: That's the only answer. Like, when Embiid's not in there, it's a lot to ask of Bona. But other than that, but you can maybe find some guys to fill out the rest of that roster. Didn't I see there was an Andre Drummond headline somewhere today? Like, there are bigs running around that would sign up to play behind Joel Embiid.
3: Drummond, maybe. I believe, signed with the Knicks.
1: Oh, well, that's their Mitchell Robinson replacement. No, you're right. That was the Mitchell Robinson replacement. You nailed that. So, yeah, you just have to find another big. That's what you would have to do there. But that would be the spectacle. I mean, you have that lineup, D-Day, with those insane sports fans. Holy hell. That could be a whole lot of fun. 310-840-4910. You get to steer the ship in whatever direction you please for this hour and this hour only. Free for all Friday edition. Let's go to Chicago. That's where V is calling in. V, welcome to Free for All Friday. Where are you steering the ship?
6: Yo, so before I get to NHL free agency, I just want to say I was just in South Carolina down in Helen, and I had my first taste of cookout. And honestly, it was pretty good.
1: Oh,
6: honestly.
1: You had cookout for the first time? What did you get?
6: Yeah. So, like, I got the hot dog with the quesadilla. Hot dog was not kind of good, but the quesadilla made up for it. And then I got, like, a cheer wine milkshake and the Cajun fries. I love the Cajun fries, honestly.
1: The cheer wine milkshake. You did it. You got the cheer wine float. That's a delicacy. I hope you liked it. I hope you liked the cheer wine float. I hope you did.
6: But yeah, on to the NHL.
1: Yes.
6: It kind of broke my heart on July 1st, that fateful day. I mean, not only is Freddie gone, which I'll miss him, and honestly, I'm intrigued.
1: Carolina Hurricanes, Stanley Cup winning goalie, Freddie Anderson is now an Edmonton Oiler.
6: Yeah.
1: But hey, you got Brandon Bussey, and you got Kochetkov talking about the Canes, and who knows, Connor Hellebuck. They're going after him. Team USA.
6: Yeah. Yeah, I'll be very intrigued of what a Bussey-Cooch tandem would be like. Not only do they do that, but they got something close to my heart. Now, I know AHL's been talked this much this day, but I've mentioned on the show before that I love Ryan Suzuki. He's my favorite player of all time, and I have his jersey. I'm actually looking at it right now. And I'm going to be honest with you, Josh. My heart was broken when it was announced he signed with the Ottawa Senators. In my eyes, Ryan Suzuki was the depiction of a Chicago Wolf. He was the Chicago Wolves organization. That's why so many people liked him, including me. And now, seeing him leave, it's just depressing, man.
1: Well, like, here's the part you got to remember, though. Here's the part you got to remember, V. And I appreciate the call. It's always good to hear from you in Chicago. Is that... Yeah, when you're in the AHL, you're kind of, and this happens in Major League Baseball too, you are held prisoner by how good or how bad your parent franchise is. And there's a reason why if you are drafted by the Angels organization, for example, you're getting on the field pretty quickly in the majors versus if you're in the Dodgers organization, it's going to take some years before you find an opening to get with the big club, just more depth above you. Same's true in hockey. So if you're talking about a draft pick that did well in Chicago, Suzuki, well, there's not a spot with the Hurricanes because they got everybody back from their Stanley Cup championship team, our Stanley Cup championship team. Got to get the proper use here, proper grammar agreement here. Love my Canes. There just wasn't room. So you trade the guy, and now he's an Ottawa Senator, or he leaves to go to the Senators because there isn't room with the Hurricanes. Probably the more appropriate way to spell that out. That might be as good of an example, this segment bookended, of what Free for All Friday is about. Talking about D-Day and his work across the Odyssey Network and the evening that Travis Kelce and Taylor Swift are enjoying, and also cookout orders in South Carolina / not Carolina Hurricanes hockey, Chicago Wolves hockey from Chi-Town. It's what we do for 1 hour a week, each week. You can steer the ship in whatever direction you please. 310-840-4910. Up next, more of your free-for-all Friday calls. And we'll stay with soccer, or we'll get back to soccer. Don't think we talked too much soccer in that segment. By telling you why the United States is going to beat Belgium on Monday night. Keep it tuned to Westwood One Sports Night. 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
8: 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Can the red, white, and blue do it again Monday?
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9: 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It appears by its own numbers, the U.S. government seems insolvent. It's reported that the Treasury shows about $6 trillion in assets and over $47 trillion in liabilities. Add it all up, and it looks like the U.S. owes more than $130 trillion it doesn't have. 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
1: This is the show of winners. Because yours truly did the boring bet the favorite three-leg parlay for the World Cup today. Egypt, Argentina, Colombia. It had some stressful moments to get there, but we did get there. Those were the teams advancing, punching the final tickets through to the round of 16. So made some money off of that, courtesy of our friends at DraftKings. Denton Day also a winner too, because for the first time he got 16-0 on the college football game. D-Day, would you like to share your 16-0 lineup? For those who don't know, there is this game that's taking over the internet where, for whatever sport you please, for basketball, NBA, 82-0. College basketball, 40-0. For Major League Baseball, 162-0. And you have to put together a lineup based on whatever team and era that's thrown at you. You only get a certain number of recycles as well, where you get to recycle it. And D-Day went 16-0 in college football. So D-Day, what was your 16-0 lineup?
3: It's a great accomplishment. Thank you to everyone who helped me get to this point. This game has come and went from the general zeitgeist of the world, but I'm still playing it, even though everybody else has left it in the rearview mirror. I had Trevor Lawrence at my quarterback, Jamal Williams at my running back, the 2016 season at BYU. Amba Atatawa at my wide receiver, 2016 with Syracuse. Tyler Croft, the Rutgers tight end from 2013. But I went double tight end because I got TJ Hockenson from Iowa as well. And then Zach Charbonnet at a flex. So big running back, big tight end on offense with Trevor Lawrence throwing the football. Felt good about that one. But defense is where things got crazy, fellas. Chase Young on one side, Abdul Carter on the other side, Juan Thornhill at safety, Horace Richardson from SMU at cornerback, Aaron Curry on the defensive line and defensive tackle, and then Peyton Wilson, the man in the middle on defense from NC State.
1: Wait, Peyton Wilson from State? Let's go!
2: I gave it a 10!
1: Have you guys even seen that movie that you're referencing right there?
3: Don't need to. I'm on cloud nine.
1: Yeah. D-Day, you have not seen Varsity Blues, I take it.
3: Nope. My team
1: then
3: would smash
1: I'll just let you use your imagination what he's giving a 10. A 10. 310-840-4910. If you want in on the program, this is your hour. You get to steer the ship in whatever direction you please. Again, Argentina at Cape Verde, that was the game of the tournament. Egypt, Australia decided in penalties. Egypt advanced because what the hell was Australia doing? First off, the Socceroos, lame, as we've established. But then their manager went full galaxy brain. Goalie change for kicks. So this guy plays goal for the first

to the U.S. soccer manager, these two clubs, Belgium and the United States, met in the round of 16 in 2014. Belgium won the match 2-1. That was in extra time, too. Tim Howard had 16 saves in the match. But unlike that 2014 meeting, the United States is going to beat Belgium Monday night, and here's why. The Americans have simply been a better team. Sometimes you don't need to overthink things. Back in 2014, Belgium was easily a top 10 nation with Eden Hazard, a young Lukaku, Fellini with his majestic hair. They were just a better team. The U.S. at that time, maybe not even a top 20 soccer nation. But today, they float around the top 10. In similar air as Belgium, honestly, but most places have the United States ahead of the Belgians. But when you look at how these teams have played in the tournaments, the U.S. has been superior. The only time the United States has trailed in this tournament was in the Turkey match, and that was when they benched starters. They benched 9 of their 11 starters. Belgium, meanwhile, trailed Senegal 2-0 in the knockout stage match the last time out. Had to rally all the way back to win 3-2. They had two draws in group play. They have not looked great. The impact of Flo Balogun's red card is being overblown as well. Going into the tournament, we did not know it was going to be Balogun starting up top. We didn't know if it was going to be Balogun, Haji Wright, or Ricardo Pepi. It was a conversation. It could have been either of those guys. To Balogun's credit, he's taken that opportunity and run with it. But Pepi, he's not a significant drop-off. And he proved that when he started in Pulisic's place for the Australian group stage match. Christian Pulisic's the best player on this team. And without him against Australia, the U.S. didn't miss a beat. Up 2-0 at halftime, coasted in that game. So you should still fully expect that the Americans are going to play their game. And they're going to play this aggressive style, and they're going to take it straight to the Belgians. Lastly, it is a real benefit that this game is being played in Seattle. With respect to Santa Clara, with respect to Los Angeles, this is the location where the atmosphere is at its best, where the U.S. gets its best home field advantage. And soccer is a game where you get real advantages from your crowd because of the impact it has on officiating. Officiating has such a large impact on the results of soccer matches. And raucous crowds impact officiating. It's just human nature. This is why Mexico rarely ever loses at Estadio Azteca. It's probably why they're going to beat England on Sunday night. And it's partly why the United States is going to beat Belgium Monday night. We have the United States 2, Belgium 1 to advance to the quarterfinals for just the second time since 1930 and the first time since 2002. Make sure if you haven't already, you're subscribed to the YouTube channel and subscribed to the podcast feed, searching Westwood One Sports Night. Just exceeded 2,000 subscribers on YouTube in a very short period of time, streaming video. It's how you can watch the show in addition to listening to it, however and wherever you choose to consume the program. We greatly appreciate that. Something that just appeared on the radar screen, all-star voting. Yeah, it is cool that Major League Baseball, in honor of America 250, is going to be in Philadelphia. And it'll be a conversation when the time comes who should be starting for the National League in the game. Jacob Mizorowski is the most flashy pitcher out there. Remember a year ago when he had started like 5 games and yet got an all-star invitation because he throws 105? Well, he's still been just as impactful this year. But do you give him the nod when Christopher Sanchez had that Philadelphia Phillies

0: record scoreless inning streak. And on top of that, the game is in Philadelphia. Like, those are a couple variables where that's going to be a tough decision. But talking about the pitchers that are available in the National League, it's a scary proposition to think about. I hate that my Hulu TV is behind. I'm assuming former Oriole Tanner Scott sits down Fernando Tatis Jr. here. Right down the middle and you don't swing at it. Just brutal. So, Oliver Popular, who, by the way, you should bother. Just bother Oliver. For no other reason. I don't know what questions you might have on Free For All Friday, but just bother him. 310-840-4910. We started this segment by talking about how I'm a big winner. Who's a big winner? Mikey's a big winner. You're so money and you don't even know it. Started by talking about the three-leg parlay that we hit with the soccer. Took the Padres, bet the Padres at plus 200, and or plus 195 to be specific. And a few weeks ago, I had the Orioles at a similar price Friday night, and the Orioles were leading by three runs in the ninth inning, and they blew it. They lost the game. Why? Because I opened my big mouth. And I was tempted not to do that this time. But the Padres, with Michael King cruising, were up 3-0 on their rivals from L.A. They blew a lead yesterday. Surely that wasn't going to happen again today. So I kind of give it to Oliver a little bit during the break. You see the scores. The Orioles won 3-0. Actually, that was on air. Orioles up 3-0. 1-3-0. The Dodgers are down 3-0. Surely they're not going to give up a grand slam to Teoscar Hernandez. Oh, wait, that's exactly what happened. And the Dodgers won 4-3. Devastating. Devastating. And Oliver, right on cue, ready, having the Randy Newman just ready to roll. But we do have the All-Star lineups that are going to drop on Saturday night. 310-840-4910. Let's go to Jonathan, who's in Illinois. Jonathan, 300 markets across the country and on Canada and in Canada as well. Westwood One Sports Night, we welcome you to Free For All Friday. Where are you steering the ship?
1: Hi. I just wanted to ask, if you were to choose a player from the Cubs to play a different sport, one, what Cub would it be? Two, what sport and what position would they play?
0: Great question. So, the obvious thing to do, and thank you for the call, by the way, Jonathan, is to go Pete Crow Armstrong playing soccer. Is that the right sport, Oliver, for Pete Crow Armstrong, if we're going to be a little bit versatile? I know he's a Southern California kid. I wouldn't think hockey is his speed. I wouldn't guess he's doing much skating out in L.A. So I'm thinking Pete Crow Armstrong either is like a center back in soccer, or maybe even a kick returner. He's elusive. Like, if he's great in the open field and center field, so maybe you can just have him returning punts as if he's Devin Hester, another great Chicago punt returner. We could do that. So that's what we'll do with the Chicago Cubs. We'll go and take the easy path. And the easy path is Pete Crow Armstrong. Damn San Diego Padres. Just couldn't figure it out. Unbelievable. Speaking of baseball, though, Major League Baseball is missing a giant opportunity on the 4th of July. That and your last opportunity to get in on Free For All Friday, 310-840-4910. 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
1: Last call, free for all Friday phone calls. Steer the ship in whatever direction you please. 310-840-4910 if you want in on the program. Major League Baseball is missing a giant opportunity on the 4th of July. They are fumbling the bag, as the youths say. How is it smart business that our nation's pastime has exactly one nationally televised game on the 4th of July? You'll either get in your market Mets Braves or Cardinals Cubs on Fox. That's their prime time slot. Meanwhile, on Fox Sports 1, you've got auto racing and horse racing on throughout the day. Let's check in on the MLB's other TV partners, why don't we? What they're airing. ESPN, other than the 1 hour they have the hot dog eating contest, has third round of Wimbledon action. NBC has sailing programming during the day before you get to the senior tour in golf. Plus, you got Netflix and Apple that's always looking for programming. Somebody explain to me, like I'm five, why Major League Baseball, for one day a year, can't have nationally televised games all day long. Honestly, opening day and the 4th of July should be Major League Baseball getting those elbows out. You know how you're at the Y trying to grab some boards and you just throw them elbows? That needs to be Major League Baseball on opening day and the 4th of July. Stagger games all day long. Make it like round one of the NCAA tournament in basketball. This should be Major League Baseball's annual showcase. It should be viewed like the NBA on Christmas Day before the NFL deboed it from them. It's the point on the calendar. Like the way the NBA, okay, the season's been going on for a couple of months. That's the point where people start paying attention more to the NBA. It's like the jumping off point of, okay, these teams are good. We know what these storylines are. Check this out. These teams, they're being showcased on Christmas Day nationally. And that's what the NBA did. And it was wise. It was smart. This is the point on the calendar where we're at the halfway point, where it's okay to start looking at the standings, where we know who the good teams are. Showcase them. There's no football in your way. There's no basketball in your way. There's no hockey in your way. So Major League Baseball should be capitalizing on this. Honestly, shouldn't be giving away this idea for free D-Day, but will. You know how the Lions and the Cowboys are at home every year on Thanksgiving? The New York Mets should lobby to play at home every year on the 4th of July. And ESPN, which has the rights to the hot dog eating contest at Coney Island, 20 miles away from Flushing, should have the hot dog eating contest lead right into the Mets playing 30 minutes or an hour later. So the hot dog eating contest ends, and then you use that as a way to throw to your Major League Baseball coverage from Flushing, having, or maybe you could bookend your day that way. Hey, starts with the hot dog eating contest, it ends with the Mets in primetime playing whoever. And you have all the same announcers involved and cross-platform. ESPN, why aren't you doing this? Like, it's right there, sitting in front of you. But mostly, this is Major League Baseball's fault. Because Fox, you know, the networks can only do so much with the matchups that you give them. Like, look at the schedule itself on Saturday. You've got massive brands with puzzling matchups. On the 4th of July weekend, you're going to have the Yankees play the Twins. You got the Red Sox in Anaheim. The Giants are playing the Rockies. Heck, your best team, your biggest brand. The Dodgers are playing past 10 o'clock Eastern when most of the nation is asleep. Like, they, again, it's with respect to the Braves facing the Mets, which is, wait, I mean, some are, or excuse me, yeah, Mets, Braves, or Cardinals, Cubs. With respect, these other matchups, we just have, there are so, we could do better. We could do better, and we should. God, I hope that Cardinals, Cubs game's better than the one we got today. St. Louis 17, the Cubs 1. That's what we got today. We're going to showcase the Mets. We're going to put the Mets in the one primetime game for some people in America. This is the baseball that you're going to give them on the 4th of July. It just makes little sense. And then baseball catches a break. This isn't Major League Baseball's fault. It's just bad luck. Like, none of the top pitchers are throwing tomorrow. No Miz, no Schlittler, no Sanchez, no Skeens. You got Yamamoto, but other than him, no stars. No Wheeler, no stars are on the mound. So it just, in more ways than one, it just seems as if Major League Baseball is missing the boat here. Because oftentimes, hosts can say something and then there's like a blind spot of, oh, you're not considering this though, Josh. You're not considering that the World Cup's going on Fox. So, of course, you know, just the fact they're carrying a game makes sense. Okay, well, you telling me we can't put it on Fox Sports 1? Over IndyCar? Over horse racing? You telling me sailing? Paid tape programming on NBC, NBC? Well, to NBC's credit, at least, they've got all the games on Sunday. They got two. It is amazing. NBC on Sunday has two primetime games, to their credit, on the 4th of July weekend. They got one to start the day at around noon, and then they have Sunday Night Baseball, and then all the other games are on Peacock Sunday, because, yes, that's what we need. Let's have them all on a streaming service that most people don't have. That's not exactly what we have in mind, what we're looking for here. Just frustrating as hell, because it just seems like there's an opportunity here that's being missed for baseball. Last free-for-all Friday call of the week, of the night, comes from our nation's capital. It's Justin. He's in D.C. Justin, where are you steering the ship?
2: Josh, I cannot agree more with you on your 4th of July scheduling rant there. How come the Phillies aren't home today as well? That also seems kind of odd.
1: Yeah.
2: But I was going to ask a Brandon Ayuk question real quick.
1: Please.
2: Considering that today is typically the July 3rd media dump, why wouldn't the Niners do a suspension of fine of conduct detrimental to the team today when no one would be paying attention to it?
1: This would be the time to do that, wouldn't you?
2: Yeah, like everyone's focused on the wedding and other stuff. This was the perfect day to have done it.
1: Wow, a great. Do you want Brandon Ayuk on the Commanders, by the way? He knows he wants to be on the Commanders. How do you feel about it?
2: I'm a Giants fan. I just live in D.C., so I hear about it.
1: Yeah. Well, it's a great question you asked, and thank you so much for the call. D-Day, it's a good point. If you're trying to deal some bad news, if you have some bad PR in the political space, in the sports space, today's the day to dump it, right? Hey, let's dump it at 5 o'clock, right as Taylor's wedding is starting, and America 250 and the State Fair or whatever's going on, and also you have everything else.
3: I don't know that this ending this would be... So you frame it as if you have bad PR that you want to get rid of. I don't know that I've News watched dump. A Brandon Ayuk video and thought, this looks really bad on the 49ers.
1: It's almost like he doesn't have an agent right now to tell him what's going on.
3: He is acting without NFL-appointed legal representation. There's clearly somebody that is giving him some sort of advice or editing videos, unless he has become a video editor in his free time.
1: Yes.
3: But I think Justin does not want to see him on the Commanders if he's a Giants fan.
1: Does Ayuk put captions on his videos and cap cut it and put it on the talk? Like, do you think he's a content creator? Brandon Ayuk?
3: Sometimes he's not talking in videos. He's just dancing.
1: Who's a better content creator, Brandon Ayuk or Jaylen Brown, based on what we've seen this week?
3: Jaylen Brown has been, he's a little bit more consistent. You know, if you're a fan, you kind of know when he's going to stream. Whereas Brandon Ayuk, you just have to turn your notifications on Instagram, and then eventually you get bombarded with about six stories in a 45-minute span, from ranging from a bunch of different things.
1: Is it strange that Brandon Ayuk just doesn't move the needle for me? I don't view him as a top 10 receiver, and I also just think I think the position itself is often overvalued. I think it's talked about too much because of the fantasy football culture we live in, where people were like, "Oh well, this is one of the most important players on the team," because you view football through the lens of what helps you in fantasy. Like, Kenneth Walker is probably a great example. Some people are like, "How could the Seahawks not prioritize Kenneth Walker?" It's like, well, you know, there are more important things than running back, even though it might not seem that way on fantasy football.
3: So I agree and disagree at the same time. I think if you're spending big, like the Bengals are, maybe not the best decision in the world, but the Commanders proved in 2025, if you have guys that suck, it's a big deal.
1: And Ayuk might not be the most expensive option.
3: No, he's going to be very cheap.
1: So that's a good point. That's the one way. We can find common ground on the front of overpaying for receivers, probably not the best business investment. There is a team that it seems LeBron James wants to join, but in a shocking development, that team doesn't seem to be interested in the King. We'll break that all down as Free For All Friday comes to a close next on Westwood One Sports Night.
0: This is Westwood One Sports. And the match is about to begin.
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1: In honor of America 250, our list of the 10 greatest American athletes of all time, 20 minutes from now. Spent way too much time doing research and thinking about this list. Put it out on X at Josh Graham Show, getting a number of candidates. Wasn't easy, obviously, to narrow it down to 10, but we'll share that list with you 20 minutes from now. If you have submissions for who should be number one, 310-840-4910 if you want in. Some might even suggest the person we're about to talk about right now. LeBron James is still in the news because we don't know where he's playing his basketball next season. His super agent, Rich Paul, was co-hosting a podcast with Max Kellerman this week. And even though he drew the names of 10 NBA destinations on a whiteboard for his top client to potentially end up at, one team stood out, the New York Knicks. But while it sounds like the Big Apple captured King James's eye and maybe his heart, it doesn't seem like the feeling is mutual. It doesn't seem like New York is all that interested in landing LeBron. Now, Rich Paul, there is a lot of reading between the lines you could do here, but not much interpretation necessary to this comment. How much clearer can you get than what Rich Paul told Max Kellerman right here?
2: I think it's difficult, right? Because the last thing you want to do is mess up something like that, right? The Knicks has a good thing going. You know, that'll be, if the Knicks hadn't have won, there would be no board.
3: He'd be going to the Knicks.
2: He'd be going to the Knicks.
1: Yeah. That might make it in the paper tomorrow. If the Knicks didn't win the title, there's no board. LeBron's a Knick. Go, New York. Go, New York. Go. What a time to be a Knicks fan. You win the title, and even if you didn't win the title, you get LeBron James as a consolation. It's not bad. But if we were to test this just a little bit, up until this week, all the NBA insiders said LeBron intends to be a Laker. He intends to remain in Los Angeles. He wants to stay in Los Angeles. So when hypothetically did LeBron decide exactly he absolutely would have been a Knick if they didn't win a title? Unless this is part of LeBron's messaging strategy. Unless this is a part of LeBron trying to use Rich Paul to get the New York Knicks' attention. See, New York just won a title. Their executives are still drunk, probably, and celebrating. Tons of distractions. They're starting five, probably their owners, at the Taylor Swift wedding today. So if LeBron wanted to play in New York, and you need to get the Knicks' attention, what might you do? Well, you might say, well, I would have been a Knick if they didn't win the title. You might have Rich Paul say that on your behalf. You know he is your agent and all. Or you might also have Rich Paul have a direct message catered to Jalen Brunson. Here's more from Rich Paul.
2: Jalen Brunson would literally have to pick up the phone and say, hey, man, it's no issue with me. It's no issue with me.
3: Jalen. Balls in your
2: and I'm not saying that would make his decision,
3: but at least it would put him on the table.
2: Yeah, because you got to respect that.
3: Have Jalen, the Knicks called?
2: Yeah,
3: Knicks checked
2: in. They checked in.
1: Did that seem sheepish to you, or is that just me? Have the Knicks called? Yeah, they've checked in. Hey, D-Day, there's somebody who wants to say hi. Do you mind if I grab this person at the door real quick?
4: I'd love you to grab this person at the door real quick. There you go. Get the foil on.
1: Well, hello! just lost a louse to foil here, D-Day. How we doing? Happy 4th, America. America 250. Conspiracy Josh entering the building here. Got a couple thoughts here on what's happening here with the Knicks. You want to hear them, D-Day? You want to hear these takes?
4: I'm dying to hear them. Your veins. Conspiracy Josh. Maybe not inject them into my veins, but I would like to hear them.
1: I can't keep this foil here on my head. I'll
4: tell
1: you this.
4: That is a conspiracy. Someone's out to get you.
1: D-Day, listen to this. Rich Paul was told by LeBron, get the Knicks interested in me. Because they ain't calling. All these other teams are calling. I want to be a Knick. So when LeBron James says, hey, or Rich Paul says, if the Knicks didn't win a title, I'd be a Knick. Why is that? Why would that be? Let's think about it for 1 second. Just think about it for a bit. Is it possible that LeBron wants to be a Knick? But the reason why, in Rich Paul's words, oh, that he doesn't want to mess up a good thing there, is actually that the Knicks don't want to mess up their chemistry? That maybe, perhaps, it's the Knicks who aren't interested in LeBron the other way around. Because that doesn't make sense, does it, D-Day? Like, if you're ring chasing, you'd want to go to the team that's good. Why would LeBron care about the chemistry of the Knicks? It's the Knicks that would care. And also, LeBron might be friends with some fella named Kevin Durant. Kevin Durant, whose legacy was affected by the fact that he left Oklahoma City to a contender in Golden State. Maybe, this is Rich Paul, or LeBron, through Rich Paul, telling Jalen Brunson, hey man, I'd come there, but you got to make it easier by letting people know you want me. You got to let people know you want me, because if I were to join the Knicks without that invitation or approval, it's going to seem like that I'm just an air quote ring chaser and I'm going to get knocked for it. What you think?
4: This is a very well thought out thought. Conspiracy Josh.
1: He had to go.
4: Oh, wait.
1: There goes Conspiracy
4: go?
1: Josh.
4: Darn it. I was still talking to Conspiracy Josh.
1: Did you agree with Conspiracy Josh's take?
4: Do they not have each other's phone numbers? Like, that's the thing so desperate to me, is that he's sitting on a podcast being like, Jalen Brunson has to call him. I don't know that he needs to call him. I think if you guys could just call each other.
1: But I think you're right. But I think what he's saying there is Jalen Brunson has to let it be known publicly, just like he's being performative and saying this publicly, that they want LeBron James. But the reason
4: why you're
1: not hearing a lot of that.
4: He said he wanted to call LeBron. He wanted him to call LeBron.
1: I know, but he's saying, to your point, he's saying something that you could just do privately, publicly, because this is a message to Jalen Brunson. Hey, publicly let people know that you'd be okay with LeBron coming here. So that way LeBron
4: isn't that implied,
1: might go,
4: though, if he goes to the Knicks? Because Jalen Brunson runs New York at this point. It's him and Zoran. Those
1: right.
4: are the two most important people in the city.
1: So the fact that hasn't already happened tells you what? The Knicks don't want LeBron. And Jalen Brunson doesn't want LeBron. So Rich Paul says this publicly, working for his client. He works for LeBron James. Maybe to apply some pressure? Maybe to get into the ear of the owner, James Dolan?
4: Very cringy.
1: Just throwing that out there. I agree with Conspiracy Josh. I don't often agree with him, but I agree with him in that context. Let's just hear more from Rich Paul. I mean, the breadcrumbs are there that LeBron wants to be in New York. This week, the Knicks didn't re-sign Mitchell Robinson. I mean, come on. There was a report that they're worried about the second apron, so they're looking for vet minimum guys. And then, lo and behold, what's the breaking news headline regarding LeBron this week? He's willing to take the vet minimum. Rich Paul, he made a point to say that LeBron has an affinity for playing in New York. Here he was one more time on the podcast.
2: And once a year since he's been in the Western Conference. But remember, part of his whole thing, even like at Nike with his shoes, he would make a special shoe just for when he played. in New York.
3: Right.
2: He had the taxis. He had the Big Apples. I remember he debuted the graffitis.
1: So the Knicks do not want LeBron. That's what this is really about. And thus, LeBron's going to choose another place to go. That's probably what's going to end up happening here. Shifting things to the game of the night in sports tonight. Argentina, Cape Verde, is a reminder of why we love sports. It gave us all that we could ask for tonight. Like the script of this game, if you missed it, from Miami tonight, the script of this game was essentially Rocky. In one corner, you have the heavyweight champion. Not Apollo Creed, but Argentina. Ranked number one in the world, entered tonight on a 10-game winning streak, in which they've only allowed two opposing goals. On the other side, you have a giant underdog, Cape Verde, a nation that's the smallest country to ever participate in the World Cup, a country that's the size of Rhode Island. But much like Rocky, Cape Verde, they went the distance with the champ. They scored two goals. And even though the score said otherwise in the end, they won. Thierry Henry said it best. Look at the Argentinian side. They don't look like the team that's happy. They don't look like the team that's champions. Cape Verde looks like that. Even though they lost, they won. They were the story of the night. And the game featured two of the best moments of this tournament so far. For the eighth straight World Cup match, Leo Messi scored. And it was on an otherworldly first touch. If you want to know why Lionel Messi is considered maybe the greatest soccer player ever, look at that goal. 39 years of age, the ball is coming in hot, and somehow, with the outer part of his shoe, he's able to deaden the ball with that first touch before roofing the shot to put Argentina in front 1-0. It's wizardly stuff. He has a record 20 World Cup goals, but that goal paled in comparison to what happened in extra time. Argentina, they scored first. Cape Verde, they matched, and then, okay, there's your surprise. You were able to hang with Argentina through 90. But then Argentina scored in the first 2 or 3 minutes of extra time, and it's only a 30-minute period, so this is going to... Great story, Cape Verde, but it's not going to hold up. Then Sidney Lopez Cabral of Cape Verde had other ideas with the strike of the tournament. This call that sounds a lot like a professional wrestling call, courtesy of Fox Sports.
5: Semedo trying to reset quickly and trying to catch Argentina napping. McAllister can't make the play. Lopez Cabral! It's incredible! It's remarkable! It's almost unbelievable! It's Cape Verde for a second time tonight, tying the game!
1: John Strong with a strong call there. Stu Holden also been great throughout this tournament for Fox. Great stuff. Also, Andres Cantor did this for Telemundo, and you have probably a general idea if you're familiar with his work with how that goal sounded. It was easily the game of the tournament, Argentina and Cape Verde. But the unpopular take, the part you're probably going to disagree with, it's a good thing that Argentina advanced. Oh, we all want to see the underdog win. Kinda, but then kinda not. With respect to Cape Verde, are you going to be just as excited to watch them in the next round than you would be watching Messi and Argentina? Yeah, at a certain point in the tournament, and it doesn't really matter what the tournament is, we want to see the best teams play. This is the unpopular opinion during the NCAA tournament. Upsets are great in the first round when you have so many games and they're staggered on top of each other. But when you get to the standalone territory, yeah, we don't want to watch St. Peter's. We want to watch Kentucky. We don't want to watch High Point, all due respect to our friend Flynn Klayman. We want to watch Duke in North Carolina. It's what we want to see. When you watch American Idol, oh, the bad singers, they're great. The lovable stories, That's great when you get Simon Cowell picking fun at them, tearing them apart in the initial stages. But then when you get to Hollywood, you want to see the good singers later in the tournament. You want to see the best of the best. So great story, Rocky-esque, but probably for the best that Argentina figured out a way to get past. In honor of America 250, we have assembled a list of the 10 greatest American athletes of all time. And we'll share it with you next on Westwood One Sports Night. The second round of international soccer is now. 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
0: It's our nation's 250th birthday. 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
6: 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It appears by its own numbers, the U.S. government seems insolvent. 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
13: 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I'm going to keep playing, but it ain't going to be here. 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
23: All sports, all the time.

surely no one will disagree with this list. America is celebrating her 250th birthday this July the 4th. So we have a list here of the 10 greatest American athletes of all time. The top 10. Going to be really honest. It was hard to narrow it down to 10. The top three, let's make it the top four on this list, unassailable. In tiers, though. Really debated one and two back and forth, and then placing in order three and four. Honorable mentions that didn't quite make the cut: Jesse Owens, a slew of football players were right on the outside. Mia Hamm was in consideration. Just got a text. Is Secretariat on the list? No, Secretariat not making the cut. Top 10 greatest American athletes of all time. So who is on the list? Hank Aaron also in consideration as well. Number 10, the 10th greatest American athlete of all time, Jackie Robinson. Impact has to matter. But it's weird. The way some people talk about Jackie Robinson is as if, all right, the only impact he had is breaking the color barrier in America's pastime. But no, a couple of years after winning the Rookie of the Year, he won the National League MVP as well. So, Hall of Fame player, Hall of Fame level impact, and belongs on a top 10 list. He might be the greatest American sports story we have. So he belongs on the list of the top 10. Number 9. Athlete in the purest sense of the word, Jim Thorpe. Jim Thorpe was the first Native American to win a gold medal. He played professional football. He played professional baseball. He played professional basketball. He was born in 1887 and had his impact known in the early parts of the 20th century. Jim Thorpe, number 9 on the list. Number 8, the 8th greatest American athlete, Michael Phelps. He might be the greatest Olympian of all time. 23 medals, gold medals, over 4 Olympic Games. The Baltimore Bullet, Michael Phelps, has to be here somewhere. Number 7, greatest American athlete ever, Serena Williams. When we're talking about the individual sports, there is not much debate when people discuss who the greatest women's tennis player of all time is. It's Serena. And this is a worldwide impact that she has. And for her to overcome the shadow early on of her sister and become the athlete she is, still rallying back to play in Wimbledon this year, as nuts as that is, Serena Williams on the list of the top 10 greatest American athletes at number 7. Number 6. This might be a name that was higher on the list 10 years ago, but bump back a little bit. Tiger Woods is at number 6. Jack Nicklaus, by the way, was an honorable mention, but Tiger, at his best, is better than anything we've ever seen in golf. He was a force. He was just, it's hard to really even capture it if you weren't there for it. What the 2000s were like watching Tiger, culminating with the injured knee at Torrey Pines winning the U.S. Open in the playoff with Rocco Mediate 2008. It's just hard to capture it. But then

LeBron not having any real scandals in a quarter century of being right in the center of American culture, the titles, the scoring record. It's the 2016 3-1 comeback, doing it for Cleveland. Cleveland, this is for you! He's in the top five. Top five American athletes of all time. Number four, Tom Brady. America loves football more than any other form of entertainment. You need to have a football player somewhere on this list, well, other than Jim Thorpe. And Tom Brady's the GOAT. He plays the most important position. He's won the most Super Bowls with seven at that position, and he did it not just with the Patriots, he did it with the Buccaneers as well. He's the greatest. And now he's in the booth and having an impact that way. He owns a team. Tom Brady is number four. Number three, Babe Ruth. When you read about Babe Ruth, when you watch the Ken Burns documentary, when you hear about how famous he was the most famous athlete of the 20th century. He was maybe the most famous American in the 1920s and early 30s. The reason baseball took off the way it did, in part, was because of what the Yankees did after the 1919 scandal with the Black Sox, rescuing the sport and making it the most popular sport in American culture until football took that mantle. Babe Ruth deserves a lot of the credit for that and what he did at the plate and how long those records stood. It's hard. You just marvel at it. You just marvel at it. Babe Ruth at number three. Number two on the list. As we mentioned, number two and number one were very hard to separate. Was going back and forth on it all day. Number two is Michael Jordan. As a North Carolinian, that's hard to do, to put Michael Jordan number two on any list. He is the greatest basketball player ever. He's the most influential basketball player ever. He might be the most influential athlete, maybe, especially with how marketing took off and taking the NBA from a niche sport. Magic and Bird deserve some credit for this, too, so maybe this is part of the separation between number one and number two. Rather than try to knock Michael in any way, it's a compliment to say you're the second greatest American athlete of all time, and maybe you'll understand why he's at number two when we get to number one. The number one athlete in American history is Orenthal James Simpson. Just kidding. It's Michael. It's Muhammad Ali. Got a smile out of Oliver there. That's good. How great would it be if we did the WWE act and just went in on it? Guys, I know he did the murders and all, probably, but he was acquitted and he rushed for 2,000 yards. Did it in 14 games and then the Heisman. Don't forget. You want to talk about influence? He created reality TV. No, it's Muhammad Ali. The difference, honestly, separating Muhammad Ali and Jordan is they both had hiatuses in their prime. The difference is Muhammad Ali did it on a moral conviction. Imagine somebody doing that today, giving up 3 years of your prime because of a moral conviction, refusing to fight in the Vietnam War. Michael Jordan just decided to play baseball, or if you're a conspiracy nut, because he was gambling. That's the difference. And winning, becoming the heavyweight champion, not once, not twice, but three times, and the boxing matches that he was involved in and how he won those fights, and the rope-a-dope, and all it, the things he said. Honestly, another reason this came down to it, do you want to be the person that does a show like this and says that Muhammad Ali isn't the greatest of all time? I don't. So Muhammad Ali comes in at number one, greatest American athlete of all time. How'd we do? Who is the greatest American athlete ever?

0: on America 250. 310-840-4910. Tinton Day. Any omissions from the list? Any names that you would have had as a honorable mention or would have put there that we didn't include?
1: I mean, Jesse Owens would have been on there. You mentioned him.
0: Honorably?
1: Honorably, yes, of course. I mean, I can't think of anyone that is massively missing. I mean, I'm stunned that Phelps is as low as he is. I mean, Phelps should be higher. But
0: over, so you would have put Phelps over Serena?
1: I would have put Phelps at 2.
0: Wow.
1: Yeah.
0: And you had Ali at 1?
1: I had Ali at 1. I'd put Phelps at 2. Yeah.
0: Jordan 3?
1: Jordan or Serena? You did cultural stuff, which is fine. But if you're talking about, like, Serena did insane stuff. Phelps was amazing during the Olympics, world champ, like all these different things. So I would have put Phelps at 2. And then Serena won while pregnant, which is an insane thing.
0: It is. She definitely needed to be on the list. But, like, for her to be sandwiched around Tiger Woods and Michael Phelps, just being on the list. America's been around for a while now, 250 years. And the athletes we're talking about, Jim Thorpe was born in 1887, I think I said. And Babe Ruth's heyday was in the 20s. And Jackie Robinson, the 40s. Like, for you to be one of the people do these lists during the summer every year. Oh, yeah, top 10, whatever. For you to be on this list, that's saying something. And interesting order you put that in. Not sure if I disagree at all, except for just trying to, like, weigh achievement on the field versus impact at all. Yeah, Orenthal James Simpson was not really in strong consideration, for the record. Just want that out there. 310-840-4910. How did we do with the top 10 American athletes? Who's your greatest American athlete of all time? While marriage is a serious thing, the Taylor Swift-Travis Kelce wedding proved to probably fall short of the threshold of seriousness. And we'll tell you why next on Westwood One Sports Night.
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3: 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It appears by its own numbers, the U.S. government seems insolvent. 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
1: My list, greatest American athletes of all time on America 250. Jackie Robinson, 10. Jim Thorpe, 9. Michael Phelps, 8. Serena Williams, 7. Tiger Woods, 6. LeBron James, 5. Tom Brady, 4. Babe Ruth, 3. Michael Jordan, 2. Muhammad Ali, the greatest of all time. How'd we do? 310-840-4910. Stevens in Los Angeles. Probably listening, courtesy of our friends 97.1, the fan out that way, doing a great job in the early running of that station. Steven, how we do?
2: Hey, sir, how you doing? And yes, we are 97.1 here, the fan in L.A. Of course, every list, everybody can have their opinions, and we all can be wrong or right. It's just an opinion, right? It's just a list of the people that we think there might be better
1: at.
2: What's your opinion? So, and you're entitled to yours, and I think I'm entitled to mine. If you want to put we all love Tiger, an amazing player, an amazing golfer. But if a golfer has got to be on this list, with all due respect, I think that Jack Nicholson should be there and not
1: Jack
2: Tiger.
1: Nicholas,
2: and,
1: I think you mean.
2: Yes.
1: Jack Nicholson,
2: sorry,
1: would,
2: yes.
1: Be a great, would be a great
2: Jack
1: inclusion.
2: Nicholson, yes. He
1: I mean, you know, he does have minutes. Basketball. I mean, all those courtside appearances in L.A., I mean, Jack Nicholson does have his sports impact, too. Did Jack Nicholson ever do a sports movie? I can't think of a sports movie for Jack ever. That's great. No, but Jack Nicholas, you're right. It was in consideration, but would you put Jack ahead of Tiger?
2: You can handle the truth, sir. He's ahead of Tiger. Think about it. He had to go against a much tougher competition than Tiger did. He had to beat the King, Arnold. He had to beat Trevino. He had to beat a lot of good players, much more than Tiger had to do to beat his. And he has much, and he won more majors than he did, Tiger. If you put Michael in front of LeBron just because of the sixth championship, then you should have him in front of Tiger just because he won more than he did, sir.
1: Right, I hear you. You had me at, you can't handle the truth. You need me on that wall. You want me on that wall. Got that back.
2: You need
1: Thanks
2: me
1: so
2: on
1: the
2: this
1: call.
2: Radio. You need me on this call to remind you of the his greatness and what he
1: Thank
2: did
1: you.
2: Against
1: Thank
2: much
1: you.
2: Tougher competition than they needed, Tiger did.
1: Steven, you're the man. That's such a great call. Thank you for listening on 97.1 out in L.A. It's good to hear from you. You nearly had me crying. You can't handle the truth. It's great. Let's go to Road. He's in Virginia. Road, how do we do with our list?
3: Yeah, Road in Virginia. Hey, how's it going? If you came up in championships, how can you leave Bill Russell off if he got 11?
1: Isn't all about championships. I mean, Robert Horry's not on the list. And also, Charles Haley's not on the list. It's not all about championship count, nor did I say that.
3: Brady wasn't even an athlete.
1: I never mentioned Michael's championships.
3: A lot of those guys aren't even athletes and all who you have on there.
1: Who's not?
3: Will Chamberlain, who was a college track athlete, and he had known there.
1: So who's not an athlete on the list? Who are we missing?
3: Brady probably couldn't outrun me.
1: Uh-huh. Okay. So Brady's not an athlete. Brady should not be on the list.
3: If you were saying greatest athlete,
1: I did say
3: you
1: that.
3: Should have
1: yes,
3: some
1: greatest American athlete. You're saying that Tom Brady's
3: ability.
1: Not an athlete. But, you know, achievement has to matter. Like, if Could the Tom list it sounds like you're looking for is, oh, we're going to have
3: oh,
1: Bo
3: yeah,
1: Jackson,
3: Bill
1: Jim
3: Russell,
1: Thorpe.
3: His achievements, it doesn't
1: Bill,
3: matter.
1: We're going to have Jim Brown. No, I didn't say it didn't matter. There are only 10. We only got room for 10 here. Like, that's what we're saying. Should we put Robert Horry on the list because he won 10? Should we put Charles Haley on the list because he has more Super Bowls than anybody else? It's a metric. And by the way, I would agree with you if my common denominator was
3: also,
1: this
3: Bill
1: guy
3: Russell
1: won this
3: was
1: many
3: a
1: championships.
3: Track athlete as well.
1: That's fine.
3: Also,
1: I mean,
3: Bill
1: Jim
3: Russell
1: Brown didn't make the list either. Jim Brown was an excellent lacrosse player. Again, a lot of great players were left off the list. Deion Sanders, Bo Jackson. Those guys weren't on the list either, if you want to do the purest definition.
2: Maybe here the list could be probably American sportsmen, not athletes.
1: I got you. I hear your definition. I have a different one. Appreciate the call. Let's go to David, who's in Colorado. I say it just like that because my first job out of college, D-Day, I was working in a small town of Ray, W-R-A-Y, 2,400 people. And first week on the job, had somebody call in saying, "You're saying the name of our state wrong." And I kept saying Colorado. I'm like, "Well, how would you say it?" They said, "It's Colorado." And this is why it's good to watch the show in addition to listening to it. Because if you just do this to yourself, wherever you might be watching or listening, say the word Colorado and notice how your mouth moves. Colorado. Okay, just comes out nicely. Now say Colorado. You might notice your mouth just moved, had to open like three times wider to get that out of your mouth. So it just, I'm not going to say that. Colorado is what I say. I hope it doesn't offend David in Colorado. I'm not going to say Colorado except for that one time to make the point. David, it's good to have you. What do you got for us?
0: Well, I think you're missing one of the greatest athletes of all time is Secretariat.
1: D-Day, do you want to take this one? D-Day, what do you got on Secretariat?
4: Yeah, we're good on the horse. Thank you, though.
0: Why not? It's an athlete.
1: Dude, I got an email right before this segment. Someone say, Secretariat better be on this list. American Pharoah, Secretariat. That's great. I love it. What part of Colorado or Colorado are you calling from?
0: Colorado Springs.
1: That's a great call, David. Go out on top. George Costanza. There you go. That's great. Maybe Mark's calling from Colorado. I don't know. It says parts unknown, Mark. All right, Mark. What are we missing? How do we do on our list?
5: I'm on the road, so I just parts unknown it. I think your list was good, except for one glaring error. That's why I'm calling.
1: Tell me.
5: Tom Brady is not the right football player to be on there. Definitely not. To me, Tom Brady is like the greatest game manager who just hung in there and learned, and he looked bad in some early
1: Super
5: Bowls.
1: Can I tell you the three other football players that I considered on the list? It was Brady, Lawrence Taylor, Jim Brown, and Jerry Rice. Those were the four that I looked at.
5: No, really?
1: Those are the four.
5: Here's who it is, and I'll make the case briefly. It's Joe Montana. Four Super Bowls. Four Super Bowls, zero interceptions.
1: Why Joe and not Brady? Why Joe and not Brady?
5: Let me explain. I will explain.
1: Tell me.
5: Four Super Bowls, never lost, pure winner, doesn't even know what it's like to lose a Super Bowl. No interceptions in all four Super Bowls combined. Played at a time when you could just totally kill the quarterback and the receivers. And just the eye test. He was an artist and he was mobile. He could move. He was so fluid. Watch him play and then watch Brady. Brady is like a self-made man. He grinded and hung in there. Joe Montana is a true athlete that was magic, and he was also iconic in his time. It's been, 40 years now.
1: Who do you root for? Who do you root for?
5: Well, why are you asking that?
1: Because a lot of people tend to not like
5: who do you think it is? Who do you think my team is?
1: Is it San Francisco, maybe, possibly?
5: It might be the San Francisco 49ers, and I might be biased, but you might have some recency bias, I think.
1: Are you wearing Skechers? This is what I need to know. This is important.
5: No, I'm not.
1: Okay,
5: no, I'm not.
1: Okay, I do appreciate the take,
5: though. Montana was magic, man. Brady was never magic like that. He just wasn't.
1: I got you.
5: Watch him. See,
1: there are a lot of football players I considered. Yes, and I have watched a lot of video back. And this is not a recency bias list if you look at the ages of the guys that we put out there and when they played. Let's go to Chris. He's in Pennsylvania. Chris, how'd we do on our top 10 American athletes of all time list?
6: Your list was good, but what about Barry Bonds?
1: I mean, he cheated.
6: It's the 90s.
1: And he lied about it.
6: But look what he did in Pittsburgh.
1: I mean, this is kind of like, I know he didn't kill a guy, but this is why, this is this is the part where, like, OJ's not on the list because, well, I don't care about your on-field achievements if you're lying about cheating and the integrity of things. Like, off the field, Barry Bonds ruined it for on-field Barry Bonds. That's the reason why. And they're the same person, so I don't feel bad about it.
6: I mean, yeah, I agree with that. That's good. All right, thanks for letting me call in.
1: All right. But from a talent perspective, on-field, you're right. Productivity, for sure. And it's a good submission in terms of talent and achievement and productivity, for sure. But that's why. Oh, why is he not in the hall? Well, he cheated and then he lied about it. That's the part where has he ever publicly acknowledged that he's done it yet? When are we going to get the Pete Rose-like Barry Bonds HBO special where he finally admits that all these times that he was lying? Just waiting for it. Alan in Toronto, you're last up on this one. How did we do on our list? I know you know your history. How did we do on the top 10 American athletes ever?
7: Pete Rose. There's 32 hitters in the 3,000 hit club. There's only two in the 4,000 hit club. Ty Cobb at 41-91.
1: But he
7: Pete
1: also...
7: Rose at the,
1: yeah, 24. You're right. He didn't cheat on baseball, though. I mean, he bet on baseball. That's different. You're right. So that's different than Barry Bonds. He didn't have performance enhancers. I'm willing to listen to the Pete Rose argument more. I'm willing to listen to that. So sorry for interrupting.
7: He was a five-time All-Star in five different positions. And 3,560 games played. That'll never be duplicated. And, you know, the man was... 162 games, seven times he played 162 games every game. You know, his attendance was fantastic, you know, and those records will never, ever be broken, 4,250. He belongs in the Hall of Fame. The Hall of Fame is not complete without him. And he was posthumously installed just last year. So, you know, he can get in. And
1: well,
7: I hope
1: posthumously eligible, posthumously eligible. He's not in. He's posthumously eligible to get in. He has not been inducted yet.
7: Yeah, that's what I meant. He could get in, and eventually the writers will realize they left him out, and they shouldn't have left him out.
1: Here's where I would push back on Pete Rose, though, and I appreciate the call because we're up against it now, and it's good to hear from you. The hits are undeniable. The part on defense, five different positions for sure. You look at the years, the home run hitting, it's important to be a power hitter. To some context, if you're going to be on a list like this, his MVP season in 1973, he hit five home runs. How many times did he hit more than 10 home runs in a season? I'm counting four, maybe five times in his career. So was he the hit king? Sure, he was. No one could take that away from him. But there are aspects of his game that you could poke holes through in a way that you can't with the Babe or even Barry Bonds. We have Bets the Place for this fine holiday weekend, and we'll share our Graham's gambling card with you next.
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0: line. What is the ideal way to dress a hot dog and a hamburger? 310-840-4910. What's the ideal way? What's the way you think is most heinous? Makes you roll your eyes the most? Offends you even? 310-840-4910. Because not going to judge most behaviors and how you dress your hot dog or hamburger, but there is one wrong answer. There is one way that I might say something. If you were a friend, I would say something if this is the way you're dressing your hot dog or hamburger. We'll get to that in a bit. 310-840-4910 if you want him. We got bets to hand down. So let's do that in today's Graham's Gambling.
1: Sitting back, count money all day, you know.
2: It's time for Graham's Gambling. Let's make some money.
0: Went 1-1 again tonight. Frankly, we deserve better. Had the three-leg parlay work out for betting the favorites in the World Cup. Argentina needed extra time to beat Cape Verde. Egypt won in kicks against Australia. Then we had, who am I forgetting? Colombia handling its business in Kansas City against Ghana tonight. So that worked out. Even money, that bet. Had the Padres at plus 195 against the Dodgers tonight. And just like the last time I took similar odds against the Dodgers on a Friday night, it was the Orioles in the previous instance. The team I bet on had a 3-run lead in the latter innings and blew it. The Dodgers hit a grand slam with Teoscar Hernandez following a bad error at second base by Jake Cronenworth. And 4-3, the Dodgers won that baseball game tonight. So we went 1-1 in the bets. Don't regret taking it. Think our mindset was right. So this is what we're going to do. World Cup and on baseball this weekend. The round of 16 starts tomorrow. So how many bets do we have for tomorrow's action? None. We're looking to Sunday and Monday night. We like the home teams. In soccer, home field advantage is a very real thing. And the greatest advantage you get by being at home and having these raucous, intimidating environments is how it influences officiating. Soccer is a sport where, as we saw with Flo Balogun, officiating matters so greatly and can impact a match just in split seconds with judgment calls. And it's just human nature. The crowds affect officiating. That's why Mexico is nearly unbeatable out at El Estadio Azteca. So at plus money, Mexico against England, plus 114, these odds courtesy of DraftKings, we're going to bet Mexico. We're going to bet the home team. And we're also going to bet the United States now that they are an underdog against Belgium. Belgium, you could get at minus 118, the United States at minus 104. We're going to take the United States. In Seattle, that's a much more raucous atmosphere than what you're getting with respect in Santa Clara and in Los Angeles. And that's going to impact the game. And if the United States looked the part without Christian Pulisic, not nearly as worried that they're not going to have Flo Balogun. Think that they can replace him. Think this is going to be a key spot for Christian Pulisic to step up, which is why also a couple of bets on Christian Pulisic. Betting Christian Pulisic anytime goal scorer at plus 195 and a flyer, a sprinkle, if you will, Christian Pulisic first goal scorer at plus 700. Those are our World Cup bets. And then in baseball, the Tampa Bay Rays have the best record in the sport. They're playing the Houston Astros that have been okay. I think they'd be in playoff position right now, which isn't saying a lot in the American League at the moment. But the Rays, they're the one team in the American League that has more than 50 wins. Put some respect on the Rays. The fact that you pretty much get even odds with Tampa. Doesn't make a lot of sense. So we're going to bet Drew Rasmussen pitching against Hunter Brown. We're going to bet on the Tampa Bay Rays with that value in Houston tomorrow night on the 4th of July. So there you have it. In review, we're on Mexico against England, the United States against Belgium. Anytime goal scorer, Christian Pulisic, sprinkle on first goal scorer, and we're taking Drew Rasmussen and the Tampa Bay Rays at minus 108 against the Houston Astros. That is today's Graham's Gambling. Feeling good about that. We haven't spent nearly as much time as I thought we would talking about Taylor Swift and Travis Kelce's wedding. They are officially married. The sign outside of MSG where they got wed said so. And while it's obviously newsworthy, which is why we talk about this, you can't really take, and you shouldn't take, the Taylor Swift Travis Kelce wedding too seriously. The only real way to clown yourself by talking about this topic is by getting worked up about it. Just take the secrecy surrounding the event leading up to today. This might be the greatest irony of it all. Don't think it's intentional. Think it's unintentionally funny. Taylor Swift had all of her guests sign NDAs before learning where the wedding was. That level of secrecy. She wouldn't speak about her wedding anywhere. Wouldn't tell anybody anything about the wedding in the name of privacy. Which is what made her choosing to have her wedding inside Madison Square Garden while going through the trouble of shutting down streets in Manhattan, gaining permits in order to do so, all the more funnier. If you want privacy, escape to some private island and have a wedding there. Get away, just you and Travis. Don't go across the street from Penn Station and shut down roads in Manhattan. But because of the location, the day it was just a constant drip of super famous people being spotted walking the streets of New York, dressed to the nines. And that brings us to the next point. You can't help but laugh at the absurdity of the guest list. Tell us what wedding guest you found most hilarious. Was it Tony Romo being at this wedding? Jim! Or was it Mike Vrabel and his wife making an appearance? Did Mike Vrabel make a call on the one day he missed of the draft trying to repair his marriage saying, "Honey, I know you're pissed. Honey, I know you're upset. I've made it up to you. I made a call into Travis. We're going to the Taylor Swift wedding. I know you're a fan." All right. We can figure this thing out. Just as long as Diana's not going to be there. We might have buried the lead entirely, though. Adam Sandler, per the press release put out by Taylor Swift's publicist, officiated this wedding. If you want the most glaring, obvious sign that you shouldn't be taking this seriously, it's one of the greatest comedians, most beloved comedians of our day, officiating your wedding. That's what we have here.
3: Do you say I do?
0: You have to laugh at that. Yes, D-Day.
4: I'm far more interested now in what Adam Sandler was wearing than I am in what Taylor Swift's dress looked like.
0: Oh. Basketball shorts?
4: I mean, surely somebody pulled him aside and said, "Hey, Sandman, we know that you have...
0: hoodie?
4: You have a bit that you do. This ain't an award show. We paid a lot of money here. We need you to put real pants on. Maybe a tie. Doesn't have to be a thick one. It could be clip-on. But we need you to look nice if you're going to marry a billionaire and Travis Kelce."
0: Can we be serious for 1 second?
4: That was serious.
0: For the Yes, that's why I want to be serious here. For the sake of their marriage, I do hope that they got married in private yesterday. I hope the real wedding was not officiated by Adam Sandler, only because marriage is a serious thing. And we don't have a lot of great role models in America. Taylor is that to a lot of women, so her having a happy, healthy marriage could encourage many people to do the same. And that's good for society in a time where people aren't really having children or getting married at the rate that would be ideal for society. So I do hope, for the sake of their marriage, that they took it seriously enough that the real thing was private and meaningful and not officiated by the Sandman.
4: I bet Adam Sandler actually does a good job officiating.
0: Do you have wedding pet peeves?
4: Yes, and most of them, I'm sure, were violated in this particular wedding.
0: Because you have wedding. My peeves. Biggest one is when the officiant is making inside jokes or referencing sporting events or whatever during their message, whatever it might be. That's a problem.
4: I just sat through a 45-minute message where half of it was that.
0: Oh, second big pet peeve, wedding-wise, as somebody who's been to a lot of weddings, can we stop doing the thing where you make it really hard for people to dance? And what I mean is, one, just taking forever to get to that point, okay? Oh, wait, well, we're going to push dinner off here and then here and then here and then, oh, well, people can go one at a time and then all that, right? Like, taking forever, that's one thing. But even worse is, all right, the first thing we're going to do, D-Day, you could come out to the dance floor if you've been married for an hour. There's the couple. And then you do the thing. 1 year, 5 years,
4: oh, thank God,
0: 10 years,
4: my wedding.
0: 20. You did this?
4: Oh, of course we did this.
0: Yeah. It all has the crescendo. Actually, it's nice when there is the crescendo of there's the person that you want to recognize who means a lot to you and your
4: family.
0: Well,
4: see, what
0: That's
4: we did
0: great.
4: Was we had certain songs. So the songs blended. So everyone that helped us or was important in the lead up. So like the 1 year, it was a different song, but it was the song. It was the wedding song of someone that was.
0: Well, that's cool.
4: Yeah,
0: that's cool. That is not what I'm saying. What I'm saying is where we do this whole song and dance that's dragged out. That's not nearly as thoughtful as what you're doing.
4: No, our thing was that 2.5 minutes on the dot.
0: Exactly. Ours took 10 minutes because 1 year, 5, 10, 20, 25, 30, and we just built till we got to 60. And we're just sitting here, me and my wife, we're like, maybe eventually we'll dance. Because at that point, we weren't married. We're just sitting there like, all right, when's this going to happen? And then don't get me started on wedding games. You didn't do, what wedding games did you play? Did you play games?
4: I did not play games at my wedding.
0: Good. I'm talking about the shoe game. You know what I'm talking about? Where it's like, they're back to back. Hey, who is the messier one? Ah!
4: No, we did not do that.
0: Good, good. I would have liked your wedding, it sounds like, D-Day. I bet your music was fire.
4: It was. It was expensive. So I hope you would have liked it.
0: DJ?
4: Oh, yeah.
0: Okay.
4: Yeah, you gotta have a DJ. Good food.
0: I had a band. It's the only wedding I've been to with a band, and it rocked. I was very happy.
4: Get it? Because it's a rock band.
0: There you go. Big time. I do have an answer that I wanted to get to. Didn't know if we had the time for it. By the way, can't wait to watch the Taylor Swift wedding on Disney Plus, because apparently Taylor performed at it. Like, that's going to happen. Like, by the end of the year.
4: I'm dead ass
0: going to
4: watch it, though. Like,
0: for real.
4: I'm
0: going to
4: watch it. I'll sit down.
0: No, I'm going to cover it like it's a football game. Like, when they put the thing out there, break it down, watch the film, crunch the tape, all 22. We're going to do it. Do the real thing. D-Day, I am a simpleton when it comes to the proper way to dress a hot dog or a burger. I have ketchup and mustard on the hot dog and the hamburger. That's a must. On both. That's it. And I'd be fine with that. In fact, I just did mustard and ketchup on the hamburgers that I cooked on the grill tonight here in North Carolina. I won't judge having extra condiments on your burger, whatever you please. I won't judge pretty much anything that you do on your hot dog and hamburger except for one thing. Ketchup only on the hot dog isn't acceptable. Unless you're 12 or under. Ketchup only is just not acceptable. I'll take nothing on the hot dog as being more acceptable than ketchup only. Can't do it. Can't do it. You can't call yourself an adult. You can't pay a mortgage and have ketchup only be your preferred dressing of a hot dog. I don't know if I'm offending you, D-Day, or Oliver. I don't know if I have an ally on this front. But any other approach will not draw personal ire from this talk host. But ketchup only on a ketchup or on a hot dog, just can't do it. Can't win with them. Can't do it.
4: I agree. I have taste. I have real adult taste buds. Frontal lobe fully developed.
0: Notice I didn't say mustard only. Because I think it's a little bit more acceptable. Especially if it's like a spicy mustard. Like there are types of mustards.
4: Mustard
0: that could be like
4: a
0: deli
4: broth.
0: Mustard. So yeah. Like acceptable. See Billy writing in saying spicy mustard's the answer. Mustard only requires some details, some context, but ketchup only, there's no version. There's no version that's acceptable. Ketchup only. Unless you're 12. 12 or under. Full stop. We heard Rich Paul say and write down a lot of interesting things today. LeBron super agent. Things that are surprisingly very illuminating about what might happen next for his top client. You'll hear what he had to say and we'll react to it and say what next on Westwood One Sports Night. The World Cup is happening and the second round of international soccer is now, and DraftKings has you covered for every single match. 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

0: 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Here's Josh Graham.
1: A lot of sound to roll through. That's why we have Say What? Gives us the chance to tell you what people be saying and react to it before we get done around here. So let's get right to it. It's time for Say What.
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0: It's Say What?
4: Say What?
0: With Josh Graham.
1: Let's get to the highlights of what Rich Paul had to say. LeBron James, a super agent. Do we still have the photo of, for those watching on YouTube and on X, the whiteboard? He did some work where you agree, D-Day, that there's a tier system here. There are 10 names written down as realistic locations LeBron should go. Did anyone check on Linnell since Washington wasn't included on the list? I'm here, so you don't need. You can check on me now about the Bojangles Hornets. Not
8: sources
1: on the list,
8: say that the Wizards are actually on the back of the whiteboard. Yeah, it flips.
1: Like, oh, they were on
8: the school. Yeah, they were on the back.
1: According anybody to my else sources. In the back or just the Wiz?
8: And just the Wizard. That's what I was told.
1: Got it. But you would agree there's a tiering system here where there's 10 names there, but there are only 5 that have their starting lineups on the board.
8: Yeah. I'd be noticing.
1: Okay. And the teams that have the starting 5 written down, it's Miami, Cleveland. Interestingly, Denver and Minnesota. And who are we forgetting? Philadelphia. Philadelphia, Miami, and Cleveland are the Eastern Conference teams that are on that board. So that might surprise you when you hear Rich Paul pretty much say right here that the Knicks would have been LeBron's destination had they not won the NBA title.
9: I think it's difficult, right? Because the last thing you want to do is mess up something like that, right? The Knicks has a good thing going. You know, that'll be... If the Knicks hadn't won, there would be no board.
8: He'd be going to the Knicks.
9: He'd be going to the Knicks.
1: Max Kellerman's voice sounded a lot like Denton Day's there. Just now realized that. Very deep. I hope you take...

0: This is a real balance of power shifting trade. This is the first one. This is the first major transaction that has changed a balance of power. The Heat have the potential to do that, but they aren't yet ready to contend. The Raptors are now ready to contend. The New York Knicks, for the first time since they got done with their parade, are going to sit up a little bit on this one. This changes how the Eastern Conference shakes out. We've been watching the East get weaker for the last week. Jaylen Brown is in limbo. The Charlotte Hornets, not that I thought they were going to win the East. They kind of came down. We haven't seen the Pistons yet fully get their team back together. The Cavs might lose a player or two. This is taking a team that could be a conference finalist next year. Total powerhouse, two-way wing player, coming off one of his best years of his career. A lot of talent leaving L.A. today, guys.
1: And look, I said this earlier today on First Take that the New York Knicks were still sleeping with the AC on 60 and a box fan blowing in their face because they wasn't worried about the Giannis to Miami. They up now. Kawhi Leonard keeps people up. Kawhi Leonard is the actual boogeyman. You can ask Bron, you can ask a whole lot of greats, and I'm just keeping it real. He's the boogeyman. When he's healthy, one could argue that he's the best two-way player in the game.

See, there's a lot of stuff I can agree with there between Wendy and Perk there, but I wouldn't go as far as say they're a favorite, but this is a team that can certainly win in the Eastern Conference. This is certainly a team that now has a chance to, I would consider them more of a dark horse than a favorite, because the East did get better. You add Giannis to Miami, stronger team. They have their bench questions, but stronger team. Philadelphia got stronger by adding Jaylen Brown and getting rid of Paul George. They got more reliable and have a much higher ceiling now. And of course, the New York Knicks are still going to be there. And even though I don't like the trade for the Boston Celtics, I still think that team is built to be able to win big in the Eastern Conference. The East is really good. So I'm not going to say Toronto's a favorite, but they have a really good chance, right? Especially when you get rid of maybe an unreliable playoff scorer like Brandon Ingram. He was not reliable in the least bit. But here's the big caveat here. The thing that, again, I will repeat as the only thing that will make this work. You heard Big Perk lay out the caveat of if he's healthy, if Kawhi Leonard is healthy, this Toronto Raptors team will make the jump. Because here's the thing. In Toronto, the 1 year that Kawhi Leonard played, he only appeared in 60 games. He still missed 22 games in the regular season that year. In LA with the Clippers, he missed one full season because of injury, but only two of those seven seasons, he played at least 60 games. Only two, which means he was missing at least 22 games. Five of the 7 years that he was there. But his most efficient scoring season as a Clipper was this past season, but even then he missed 17 games. But here's why this matters, because a lot of people will look at this trade and you might say, Elijah, really in the NBA, the regular season doesn't matter. As long as you get to the playoffs, that's all that matters, right? Well, the Clippers are a perfect example this year of why regular season availability matters, even in the smallest of margins, even in a year in which you get Kawhi Leonard to play a lot of games on the standard of what he's been in his career, and you still lose in the margins. Because look, the Clippers finished 42-40 this season. They were in the play-in. And they were not just in the play-in, they were in that 9-10 seed play-in game, meaning you have to win that first one if you want a chance to get into the regular postseason bracket. And they, of course, they lost that game to Golden State and their season was over, just like that. But the Clippers finished 42-40. They were 37-28 with Kawhi Leonard on the floor. That's a winning percentage that would have gotten you into the playoffs. But without Kawhi Leonard, they were 5-12. So a fully available Leonard might have gotten them into the playoffs without having to play in the play-in. Availability is going to matter a lot. And Kawhi's going to have to appear in more than 60 games for this Toronto Raptors team because the East has gotten so much better. You cannot lose precious ground in the regular season. I know we devalue the regular season a lot. I'm one of those that kind of roll.

0: rolls my eyes, you know, in the middle of an 82-game slog, and results kind of get jumbled up in there, but they all matter because you don't want to have to play in the play-in. You don't want to have to spend your first-round playoff series playing a majority of your games on the road against one of these New York, Boston, Philadelphia types. You don't want that. And if you're Toronto, you're going to need that regular season availability. But here's the thing. Everybody got better. And we forget about the Pacers, too. The Cavaliers are still intriguing, and they're in the LeBron James sweepstakes. The Pacers got better, too. The Pistons are going to be a mystery as to whether or not what they're going to be next year. But the Pacers get Tyrese Haliburton back. They're going to be better. The East is going to be a pretty contentious playoff picture. You're going to need to have Kawhi Leonard in the regular season, need him to be available to fulfill what your promise is, because at full strength, in full health, this is a great trade for the Toronto Raptors right now. This is a fantastic trade for them. And I love every bit of it. From a basketball sense, from a vibe sense, it's a winner. There's just that one caveat that you need him to be able to play, because at the end of the day, the team's still young outside of him. Yeah, RJ Barrett's played a lot of basketball. Yeah, Scottie Barnes is now becoming a veteran in this league. But this core of players had their first playoff run this past season. And when every team in their conference is getting better around them, they're going to need to be at full strength. They're going to need every bit of those wins as possible, and you don't want to be like the Clippers this past year. Because I thought that Clippers roster was good enough to be able to be a playoff team. You underperformed because they went 5-12 when Kawhi Leonard didn't play. Even when you got all those games out of them, you still lost just enough to have to play in the play-in. And in the Eastern Conference, I don't think you want any part of the play-in tournament. But on the other side, though, one National League contender has slumped their way into real danger, and this division may have become the most interesting one in Major League Baseball. I'll tell you who that is next as you listen to Elijah Campbell on Westwood One Sports and the Westwood One Sports app.
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1: 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Your home for the NFL, Westwood One Sports.
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0: Congratulations, Atlanta Braves. You messed around, and now you get to find out. Elijah Campbell here in Westwood One Sports and the Westwood One Sports app. And the NL East just got a whole lot more interesting. If you wake up this morning and you look at the standings, and let's just say you haven't been watching much baseball in the last month. Let's say you took the month of June off when it comes to keeping up with Major League Baseball. You're like, wow, yeah, the Braves are in full control of the NL East. They're up 10 and a half games. They're going to cruise. And then you wake up this morning and say, you know what? I want to check out the standings for the first time in a while. I'll just see what I missed. You'll see that the Philadelphia Phillies are only 3 games back, and your eyes might bulge out of your head. And you'll see that the Miami Marlins are only 5.5 games back. And then you look at the Washington Nationals and see they're only 6.5 games back. And then you look at the New York Mets, and laughably, they are 16 games back. There is no hope. They are in professional sports hell. It is over for the New York Mets. So they do not matter in this discussion. But what is fascinating, though, is what was a division that was a real snoozer for the first, 2 months of the year, has now turned into a tightly contested race. And if you look up and down the National League, that's really the only one that's worth tapping into. That's the most tightly contested race in that league. And it's only going to get a lot harder because the Braves picked maybe not the worst time to start playing their worst baseball, but they picked a bad time in general to be really bad. And The Phillies picked a good time to wake up, and so did the Miami Marlins. It turns out they ended up being one of the hottest teams in baseball since the beginning of June. They're 21-5 or 21-6. It's remarkable what the Fish have done. I don't know how sustainable that is, but right now they've put themselves in a good position to steal this division. Now, last year, the Atlanta Braves, underachieving, injury-ridden, not very good. No chance of winning that division. This year, coming into it, I thought the Braves were going to be contenders, but the Philadelphia Phillies were still the favorites to me. And what happened is it felt like the Braves just came back in and restole that division. It's like the Grinch, right? The Grinch came in, stole presents on Christmas, and got out of there. But the Grinch was also stealthy. And what the Atlanta Braves have done in the month of June was be the opposite of stealthy. They came down the chimney, they made a ton of noise. Instead of quickly grabbing the presents and getting out and stealing Christmas successfully, they loaded up the sack with a bunch of toys and a lot of Christmas presents that they were stealing and then sat in the living room and scrolled on their phone until the Philadelphia Phillies decided to wake up and catch them in the act. And that's exactly what has happened here, is that the Braves just went completely MIA and the Phillies kind of figured it out a little bit. Kyle Schwarber putting himself in National League MVP status. And the Braves are in legitimate trouble. Once leading the Phillies by 10.5 games, that was on May 22nd. They were up by 10.5. But here's what's killed the Atlanta Braves. They forgot how to hit in the entire month of June. They've only scored a smidge over 3 runs a game. That's not going to get it done. And this is a team that was knocking the cover off the ball the first couple months of the year. And it looks sustainable. The guys that were knocking the cover off the ball have done it their entire careers. Right? Guys like Matt Olson. Doing it their entire careers have always been good hitters. This is a lineup that also has Ozzie Albies and Ronald Acuna and Austin Riley. Even though Riley's underperformed most of the year, you were still getting good production out of the other guys. Dominic Smith was a big addition for them. They were hitting the ball incredibly well. And this is a team that a lot of fans were, like Braves fans, were buying in on. And as you should, I was bought in on them. I thought you had one of the best pitching staffs in baseball, a lineup that was really starting to hit up and down the lineup. It didn't really feel like there were a lot of weak links. But it was a historically bad June. I mean, outside of just going 9-14 in June, it's bad enough. The 4-game losing streak late last month kind of, I don't want to say sealed their fate. It's not over yet. There's still plenty of baseball left to play. But that 4-game losing streak on the West Coast and that West Coast road trip didn't do them any favors. It's allowed the door to be open and for the Philadelphia Phillies and the Miami Marlins to kind of squeak back in there. Now, of course, the Drake Baldwin injury hurt, and Matt Olson did regress, even though last night against the Mets, he did hit 2 home runs. So I guess the moral of the story is the greatest elixir to a disappointing season is just playing a series against the New York Mets. That might be the medicine that heals all ills here. But before that 2 home run game last night, he regressed a little bit. He went from playing at an MVP level with over a 900 OPS to dipping back down below 900 and just falling back to earth. Ronald Acuna is not the same Ronald Acuna. He struggled this past month, and I think the injury's starting to take a toll on him. I don't know if we'll ever see National League MVP caliber player Ronald Acuna ever again, and that's natural. When you have multiple ACL injuries throughout the course of your career, you're going to lose a step. You're not going to be the 40 home run, 70 stolen base guy that maybe you once were. That's to be expected. And then on the mound, too, Bryce Elder has gotten rocked in a few of his last starts. And one of the reasons what made the Braves such a dangerous team at the beginning of the year is that Chris Sale was pitching at a high level, at a classic Chris Sale level, going long into games, striking out a lot of batters, not making a ton of mistakes. Bryce Elder was a guy who was a good plan B or a good number two to him because he could go deep into games. He wasn't making a ton of mistakes at the beginning of the year and put up really good numbers. And then he kind of fell off the face of the earth in June. Spencer Strider's hurt again. And that's kind of been the biggest thing with Strider, is that you just haven't had the guy healthy enough to be able to take you long into the season. He's constantly on the IL, even though he's immensely talented and has got some of the best stuff in baseball. It just hadn't been, He just hadn't been available enough. Kind of like how we were talking about Kawhi Leonard in the last segment. Availability is going to be the biggest question mark for Spencer Strider. It's always going to be the big question mark. And he just hasn't been healthy enough. So the Braves dealing with some injuries, but also dealing with just bad hitting. And that's the one thing I look at and really kind of look as the big red flag for this team. And it wasn't just that it's bad based on their standards. When you've won the level they have, they won a World Series in this decade. They've won the NL East in this decade. Their standard of hitting is pretty high. But when you have a season or have a month like they did, that wasn't just bad. It was, I would say, one of the worst in baseball. If you look at things like runs created and OPS, you will see that this is one of the worst hitting teams in baseball for the entire month of June. And for the first time since 2016, the Braves had a sub 600 OPS month. They're like in the 590s somewhere. It was the league's worst number in June. Not just the National League, but the American League too. And the Braves can't play around because the Phillies are figuring it out a little bit. When it comes to certain guys on the Phillies roster, they were hitting below a level that you would expect from them. Trey Turner being maybe the best example of this. Trey Turner's a guy in his career who's always been a reliable hitter. Trey Turner's a guy who's won a World Series. And if you look at his career numbers, he's got a career OPS of 816. This year, that number's at 653. Trey Turner is 33 years old, but I don't think he's going to be sub 700 in OPS all season long. You've not gotten a lot out of Alec Bohm either. And you've not gotten out of guys like Adelis Garcia, who's now on the IL. But Kyle Schwarber kept him afloat. Kyle Schwarber's been one of the best players in all of baseball. He's got 30 home runs before the calendar flipped to July. Yes, he has 129 strikeouts, but the guy's been hitting bombs. And he's got one of the highest OPSs in baseball, sitting at 935 right now. Bryce Harper having a good season, over 900 OPS. It's a classic Bryce Harper season. But when Trey Turner starts to hit better, which he will, this team is dangerous. Christopher Sanchez leads all pitchers in pitching war in the National League. He's got 10 wins already this season. He's given the Phillies 117 innings on the mound. And that's along with an ERA that sits at a flat 2. He's been one of the best starters in the league. He has the best strikeout walk ratio in baseball. Jesus Luzardo, reliable season. Zach Wheeler hadn't played as many games, missed some time early on, but he's the same Zach Wheeler that you'd expect. Now, if their bullpen holds up, the Phillies are going to be the team that might become the favorite in the NL East. But the Marlins have been fascinating too. And a lot of this conversation is going to center on the Phillies catching the Braves, as it should. That's a team that's got the pedigree. They've made the playoff runs. They're not too far removed from appearing in a World Series. They have that pedigree. But the Marlins are a little frisky, and I think that's the best way that you can describe this, is that the Marlins are frisky. Sitting at 47-42 right now, hottest team in baseball over the last month. Keep an eye out on them too. Now, do I think they end up winning this thing? No, I think they will fall back to earth. The rate in which they're winning games right now and they're hitting and the way they're pitching, I don't think is completely sustainable, especially just with that, given that franchise's history. But they've proven this month that you need to at least account for what they do. Sandy Alcantara has turned the clock back. He's had a little bit of a better season. Max Meyer has proven to be one of the best young pitchers in the National League, too. There's a lot to like about this Marlins team, and they can be pretty dangerous. Liam Hicks at the plate has been fantastic this year. You look at how many guys have OPS pluses of over 100, and you see Otto Lopez being part of that list. Xavier Edwards is having a solid season. The Marlins are scary. They can be scary. And if you're the Atlanta Braves, you've done a lot of messing around. The month of July is for finding out if you don't take care of business. The good news for the Braves, though, is that they are hosting the Mets, and the Mets are, well, you know, the Mets. And they're not going to do themselves any favors. So one thing to watch for the rest of the baseball season is that NL East race, because it went from being a total no-show and no competition and a blowout to something that actually has a little bit of intrigue. That's hour one. We got one more hour left because coming up, it's another LeBron James free agency summer. And there's one team I'm actively rooting for him not to go for, not to go to. Usually I don't have a rooting interest in these things, but there's one team that I really hope LeBron James does not go to. And I'll tell you who that is next as we kick off hour number two, listening to Elijah Campbell on Westwood One Sports and the Westwood One Sports app.
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0: Elijah Campbell.
1: LeBron James, I have been watching you play basketball on television since I was 8 years old. Maybe the most consistent thing in my sports life has been having the ability to be able to just turn on the TV in the months between October and June and be able to watch LeBron play basketball. And it's been a hell of a ride. And it's one that I've appreciated the entire time. With that being said, I just have one request for his pending free agency. Please, whatever you do, do not go play for the Golden State Warriors. 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You can give us a call here on Westwood One, 310-840-4910. That is the number to call, especially if you have any type of preferred free agency destination for LeBron James. I have a preferred destination. I would say that I would prefer him to end his career in Cleveland. I think poetically that makes the most sense. And I've been on record saying that I would like to see that reunion. Even as somebody who is a Los Angeles Laker basketball fan, I'm cool to see his career end where it began, at the place that loves him the most. What I would really hate to see is him chasing a title on a team like the Golden State Warriors for a multitude of reasons. But this is our last LeBron James free agency summer. I do want to take a moment before I get into why I don't like the pairing with LeBron James and the Golden State Warriors. I would like to take a moment to acknowledge this is the last LeBron James free agency summer. And the guy's played long enough to where we've had plenty of episodes of this. And it's been, in his time playing in the NBA and having the LeBron James sweepstakes every 5 or 6 summers, it's the most interesting thing in sports that doesn't take place on a playing surface. There has never been a free agency in professional basketball, professional football, professional baseball that gets more eyeballs and more attention than gets people paying more attention to flight tracking. It's almost like college football fandom when college football fans start flight tracking to see if the coach that they want to see coaching their alma mater, tracking their flights and seeing if there's any flights from that destination to their local airport. It gets obsessive. I remember in the summer of 2014 being locked in on the rumors that LeBron James bought a house, his family bought a house in Cleveland. Right? That's how crazy these things get. But who could forget some of these? Like the decision. Who can forget the decision? This is how LeBron James announced his first ever free agency move.
2: The answer to the question everybody wants to know. LeBron, what's your decision?
3: In this fall, man, this is very tough. In this fall, I'm going to take my talents to South Beach and join the Miami Heat.
2: Miami Heat. That was the conclusion you woke up with this morning.
3: That was the conclusion I woke up with this morning.
1: Unnecessarily dramatic. You could tell the people in that Boys and Girls Club were not comfortable with the decision to go to Miami. You heard like one clap. It was a room full of people and one person clapped. Even the interviewer said, that was your decision. That's what you woke up deciding this morning. Not the best way to do it. And it's now infamous. The decision is an infamous thing. And LeBron James, like rightfully so, caught a lot of flack for that, for the way he handled that. And that's why you didn't see anything like that in his other free agencies. Not the way I would have handled it, but it did create at least an American cultural phenomenon for a little bit. Even if it was at the expense of maybe doing something the right way and having teams figure out that they're going to miss out on the LeBron James sweepstakes or win it by way of a television product. But also, he got better with it, you know, with the messaging. The heartfelt letter to Sports Illustrated announcing he was coming back to Cleveland, perfect. And the random announcement he was going to go play for the Los Angeles Lakers certainly made my day at the time. As a Los Angeles Laker fan, I was through the roof. It was an exciting day. But now those days in Los Angeles are over, and now we have another free agency summer of teams lobbying to get LeBron James to be wearing their jersey, lobbying for his services, and the season of rumors and keeping up with where he buys a house, where he's getting country club memberships to. LeBron James is getting into golf. What type of country club is he going to want to play his golf at? We're going to be looking for breadcrumbs, just the little bit, little bit of breadcrumbs that we can get to see if we can clock what decision it is that he's going to make for the final time. All I knew is I just don't want it to be in Golden State. I don't. But the thing is, what makes these so interesting too in the last LeBron James free agency summer is that it basically guarantees a team a title. What player has had multiple free agencies in which whoever is able to win those sweepstakes is guaranteed at least one championship? After that decision that you just heard, he goes to Miami and he wins two. After the Sports Illustrated letter where he announced he's going back to Cleveland, he wins the Cleveland Cavaliers their first and only NBA title. After that random news dump that he was going to go play for the Los Angeles Lakers, he brought the Lakers a bubble wrap title, but is a championship nonetheless. Every free agency decision he has made has resulted in a title for one of those teams. Is that the same way now that he's north of 40? Now that his NBA career is old enough to be able to rent a car on its own? That still remains to be seen, and that's why this is so important, because he's got to pick the right fit. He wants to be able to win basketball games. But the LeBron James sweepstakes is quite literally the closest thing a professional team has to ordering a championship on eBay or bidding for a championship on eBay. LeBron James is a free agent. Do what you can to get him on your team, and you're almost guaranteed one. Being with the best bid wins the ring. And even at this age, it feels like a big deal. Even if his best basketball days are behind him, this still feels like a big deal. But why not the Warriors? Why am I so turned off by the idea of LeBron James ending his career in a Golden State Warriors jersey? Well, first, let's listen to Shams Charania from ESPN discuss what it is LeBron is coveting in free agency.
0: LeBron James' decision to leave the Lakers on Tuesday, he returned back to the golf course. And so clearly LeBron James is not in a rush right now to make a decision. He's evaluating everything, but his biggest priority in all this is finding a team where he feels like he's going to have a chance to play meaningful basketball, compete for a championship. My understanding is this will not be a financially driven money decision. And so his agent, Rich Paul, has been getting about a dozen pitches ever since free agency opened at 6 p.m. Eastern time on Monday. But when I talk to teams around the league, three stand out during this process. That's the Golden State Warriors, Cleveland Cavaliers, and the Miami Heat. So LeBron James will take probably the next few days to sift through all that, figure out exactly where he's at. There is no timetable. I will say, though, I've listened to Rich Paul on his own podcast on Game Over, and he's given hints along the way this year about how the Lakers situation was looking. I do have a hunch that we might get some more hints along the way here the next few days.
1: A lot to unpack there from Shams Charania. Good reporting. But if you're looking for breadcrumbs, kind of like what I alluded to earlier, maybe Rich Paul's podcast is going to be the best place to go if you want to find some of those breadcrumbs. But let's unpack some of that, right? Let's start with the meaningful basketball part. This is where I think it loses me for Golden State. If I want to see LeBron James push for one more title, see if I can get if you can get him into one more NBA Finals, Golden State's just not the place to do it because it's a bevy of unreliable superstars. Yes, on paper, teaming up LeBron James with Steph Curry, them re-signing Draymond Green, and maybe trading for Anthony Davis, even though that's something that's been reported that the Warriors would want to do, but the Washington Wizards are unwilling to do it. They're not even taking calls on Anthony Davis, so I don't foresee how you can get Anthony Davis out of that situation. But even on paper, that roster should look like a championship roster. I think championship contention wouldn't be a problem. However, that's more so if this was in 2016 or 2017. But it's 2026, and the reliability of that roster, quite frankly, isn't going to be good enough. If there's a theme that I've had on today's show, it's that the regular season of the NBA still matters. Like, that still matters here. You still have to be able to win games in the regular season. The reason that I'm the only reason I'd have any hesitancy for Kawhi Leonard as a Toronto Raptor would be, can he play enough in the regular season to where the Raptors don't have to play in the play-in? If LeBron James wants to play meaningful basketball, it's got to be more meaningful than a play-in tournament. And if you're not getting a lot of games out of Steph Curry, who missed 39 games this past year and is also past his prime, and you would like to have LeBron James be able to take some nights off and be able to quote-unquote load manage, you're going to drop some games because you're not going to have the adequate amount of depth of guys to be able to come in and win when those guys aren't playing. And if those losses stack up, this could maybe be the most loaded 40-win team in the history of the NBA. But that's all it would become. It still looks like the play-in. The West is still loaded. The Minnesota Timberwolves are going all in. The San Antonio Spurs are still there. So are the Oklahoma City Thunder. Who knows what the Lakers will be post-LeBron James, but I know the Denver Nuggets still have a two-time MVP on their team with Jamal Murray, with Nikola Jokic, said two-time MVP, and they're still going to be a contender in that conference. The West is still loaded enough to where if you mess around in the regular season, you're going to find out in the play-in. And if you don't have your stars, that team that looks really good on paper, being able to play for three quarters of the season, you're going to either be in the play-in or you're going to be on the outside looking in. Because the Clippers had that same problem with Kawhi Leonard. They even got a lot of games out of Kawhi Leonard, but they got inconsistency other places. And when Kawhi didn't play, they went 5-12. And that 5-12 is the difference between playing in the play-in and being able to be safely in the playoff bracket. And the margins can be so fine sometimes, too. There was such a jumbled bunch of teams in the Western Conference that one or two games here and there can be the difference between not having home court advantage and having home court advantage in your first round playoff series. That type of stuff still matters, and it shouldn't be overlooked, too. Look at the other pieces on the Warriors roster, too, in terms of what the depth would look like. They did re-sign Kristaps Porzingis. They're bringing him back. Kristaps famously has not played a lot of games the last few years because of his injury stuff and his illness. He only played 32 games last season. And then you look at somebody like Al Horford. Al Horford is old enough to make Methuselah blush. Al Horford's played in the league a long time. Now, play the clip.
4: Whoa, a Methuselah rookie card.
1: Oh, yeah. If there's a chance that you can have a Simpsons drop in a show, you should do the Simpsons drop in the show. But the Methuselah rookie card is probably how kids feel now getting an Al Horford rookie card, because the guy's played in the league for so long. And you think he's going to be reliable to give you 80 games in a regular season, 75, 80 games in a regular season? There's not going to be another Al Horford truther greater than myself, and I'm still not going to buy in on the idea in 2026 Al Horford is a foundational piece to a team that's going to be winning big in the postseason. I just can't get myself to do it. They'll be old, really old. This is a team where your average starter is probably going to be 34, 35 years old. The league's gotten younger. Look at the teams that have been contended this year. If you just take the four teams that played in the conference finals between the Oklahoma City Thunder, the San Antonio Spurs, the New York Knicks, and the Cleveland Cavaliers, all young. James Harden was the oldest player that would have played in both of those series, and he looked his age. He looked slow on defense, which has kind of always been his thing, though. But he did look just outclassed in that series when the Cavs got swept. The younger teams prevailed. The NBA is a marathon sport, and you've got to have fresh legs to do it. And if you're going to have veterans that are the foundational pieces of your team, that are veteran superstars, guys that have been doing this in this league for 10 to 15 years and beyond, like in LeBron and Steph Curry's case here, you're going to need a lot more than those older legs. You need fresher tires. That's the reality of it. And if you look at the MO of the teams that have won championships this decade, it's not collecting star players. It's collecting great role players. Role players are winning you titles in the NBA now. It's one of the reasons why we have so much parity, is because the era of having two or three superstars to win you an NBA title, those days are done. It's over. It is a thing of the past. The way the NBA is structured now with the second apron and the way the salary cap is, it's simply not built for you to be able to just stack super teams and be able to breeze through and win titles. That's not the case anymore. Even if LeBron takes a veteran's minimum to go play for the Golden State Warriors, you need to have a really good bench. You need to be able to have your starters play a majority of the season. You can't load manage your way through the National Basketball Association in the regular season. And LeBron James playing for Golden State would simply just prove my point. Another part, too, is the basketball happiness side. You did hear Shams Charania in that clip allude to maybe the basketball happiness of LeBron James. And I do know that LeBron is tight with Steph Curry. He's tight with Draymond Green. Those guys played in the Olympics together. They've played a lot of minutes together and against each other. And there's a lot of mutual respect between the two. And that's great. But the dynamic's going to change once you get into that locker room. I have friends in my life, and I'm sure you do too, that are great friends to see outside of a working environment, but you would not, for the love of God, be able to work with them in a professional setting. The dynamic changes. As soon as you get into an office or whatever it is that you do, they may be your best friend outside of work, but you might not be able to work with them the same way with the chemistry that you have with them when you're outside of your professional environments. I think that would be the case here. There are some friends that are work friends, some that are just your friends. And I think for LeBron James and Steph Curry and Draymond Green, things could get a little contentious if things go wrong, because LeBron knows the clock is ticking. Draymond Green and Steph Curry know the clock is ticking. And that's why they celebrated the way they did when they were able to beat the Los Angeles Clippers in one play-in game. They just won one play-in game. They still had to win another play-in game to get into the playoffs. But they did celebrate that one like they won it, because it felt like things were running out of time. It felt like it was over. Steve Kerr was even contemplating seriously just retiring after last year. And he's going to be coming back. But Steve Kerr knows the clock is ticking. And they're going to try to make a push for this, because if you're the Golden State Warriors, if it gives you a chance to get one last push for a title, you got to do it. So I don't fault the Golden State Warriors for doing it. I just don't want to see it for LeBron's sake. I don't think that's maybe the best basketball happiness position for him. I don't think that at all. I think if you look at the other two suitors that Shams Charania alluded to in that clip, the Miami Heat and the Cleveland Cavaliers, I think he'd be much happier in those positions. I think he'd be much better suited playing in Cleveland, where he's at a fan base that adores him, that has his entire career, with the exception of leaving for Miami. But clearly, those emotional wounds have healed by going back to Cleveland and winning them a title. Just like in 2014, they would accept him with open arms, and they would trade LeBron James for James Harden in a heartbeat. In a heartbeat, as you should. Not just for the basketball reasons, but even just for the sentimental reasons. That's his best spot to win. Yeah, the Miami thing's interesting, because you would get to team up with Giannis Antetokounmpo and Bam Adebayo, but that could be a weird basketball fit. I think from a floor spacing perspective, a starting lineup with LeBron, Giannis, and Bam, probably not the best spaced floor. And there's some things that Spoelstra would have to figure out, but if there's a coach in the NBA that I would trust to be able to figure out a situation like that, it would be Eric Spoelstra. But there'd be more to have to figure out. Cleveland really is the best fit. It fits like a glove. It's sentimental. That's the best place for him. And if I'm ranking those three, Cleveland's the number one destination, Miami's number two, and then Golden State is a far distant third. Would it be fun to watch him play with Steph Curry and Draymond Green? And if they're able to get Anthony Davis, I'm like kind of putting Anthony Davis in the periphery of this discussion, because I don't think the Wizards are going to trade him, and they are adamant on not even taking calls, reportedly. But even if Anthony Davis does end up getting traded, when have we ever been able to rely on that guy to play a full regular season or to be playing three quarters of a regular season? They don't call him Anthony Day-to-Day Davis for nothing, because he is chronically day-to-day. You can't rely on it. You can't bank on it. And it would be a bad fit, because all those guys would have to be missing some games. There would be some load management needed. It's not the best basketball situation. And I just don't want to see that happen. It would be fun to see LeBron and Steph Curry play on the same team for a year if they were in their primes and they're giving you 70 to 75 games a year. That would be awesome. 5 or 6 years ago. It's not so awesome in 2026. The concept would not be the same. To me, it would almost kind of look like Steve Nash playing with Kobe Bryant in the year in which Steve Nash and Kobe Bryant played with each other. It would be the same thing. Unavailability, age, wear and tear, LeBron putting on a Golden State uniform is just like Steve Nash putting on a Lakers jersey. And when you think about Steve Nash's career, you think about the Dallas Mavericks days or the days of the Phoenix Suns, 7 seconds or less offense, two-time MVP for the Phoenix Suns, and playing on some really fun teams. Despite never going to a championship, they were still fun teams. And those were the memories of Steve Nash that you remember forever, not the Los Angeles Lakers era. No, absolutely not. I just don't want to have to see a Sports Illustrated cover of LeBron and Steph Curry posing the same way Steve Nash and Dwight Howard did on Sports Illustrated, and that thing aging like milk immediately. So LeBron, I know I'm not in a position to give you advice, just for me and for basketball fans and for yourself. If you're coveting meaningful basketball, championship aspirations, and basketball happiness, there are at least two other places you'll be able to find that significantly easier than in San Francisco. 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And now, even though it is July, that means we're getting a little bit closer to NFL training camp season. My man Stuart Kovacs and I will break down some of the biggest storylines in the National Football League right now, including things to watch for once we get to training camp. 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
4: 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Last night at the World Cup, the reigning champs Argentina survived a scare from Cape Verde in a classic. Final score, Argentina 3, Cape Verde 2. The game-winning goal, a Cape Verde own goal, off of a Lionel Messi corner kick in the 111th minute. Messi opened the scoring in the match, extending his World Cup record with his 20th career World Cup goal. He also extended a World Cup record, scoring in an 8th straight World Cup match. Argentina gets Egypt in the round of 16. Colombia topped Ghana in the nightcap 1-0 to clinch the last spot in the round of 16 versus Switzerland. So the round of 16 is set. It starts today. Canada versus Morocco, 1 p.m. Eastern. Paraguay versus France at 5 Eastern. Phil Constantino, Westwood One Sports.
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9: On America's 250th birthday, maybe one of the most American things we can do is sit in July and talk about the National Football League, a 24/7, 365-day-a-year sport. And that's what Stuart Kovacs and I are going to do with some NFL quick hitters.
10: All right. Let's start with the Detroit Lions, who have a little bit of a change at their defensive back room as they have released Terrion Arnold after he was arrested last week on felony charges of armed robbery and kidnapping. He was released from custody, but is not allowed to contact with his 6 co-defendants or witnesses in the case. But obviously for the Detroit Lions on the football field, this will be a massive miss, losing Terrion Arnold going forward.
9: Yeah, it certainly will. And the Lions are already a team that has a lot of prove it to do this year. I think last year you could look at the Detroit Lions and say maybe one of the biggest differences between the years prior, they went to an NFC title game, or they were the number one seed in the NFC. I think you could look at them, and the difference was they were a little bit softer this year. They've already got a lot of football stuff to have to deal with, especially at the line of scrimmage. I think the regression that they had on their offensive line was one of the things that made them so disappointing. I thought it was maybe the league's most disappointing team at 9-8, which the division they're in is so good that you were 9-8 and still technically finished in last in that division. So with the whole Terrion Arnold situation, as much of a distraction as it is too, it also does hurt from a football sense. Even if you look at Terrion Arnold and you thought he was a little disappointing and the defense was disappointing, it's still somebody that you had penciled in next year to be a starter. That is something I think can't be overlooked, even if he was on the disappointing side of things. If you just look last year for a guy who was a number one pick, only got you 8 games, it's something that you're going to rely upon to be a starter. The Lions are one of those teams in the NFC, Stuart, that I think have –

0: Arizona. Everyone comes and has moved from another state, so they're all fans of their own team. So now you have the Arizona that sits there, and there's no Arizona fans in Arizona. So it looks like McBride, I don't know. I don't think he's going to make a lot of Cardinal fans happy with some of these comments he made about them.
1: No, but he's kind of right. Just using a small example from my life, one of my best friends on the planet, shout out Alex Love. He lives in Arizona, transplant, but he's a Raiders fan, but he goes to a lot of Cardinals games. He's friends with some Cardinals fans that he goes to games with, but he's not going necessarily to be to cheer for the Cardinals. That's not his number one team, the Arizona Cardinals. Just that example, there is some truth to that, and Phoenix is a wonderful town. I love it. Went for the first time this year to cover the Women's Final Four. Had a blast. I get the appeal. That is an awesome place. And naturally, awesome places are going to have a lot of transplants. But here's the thing that'll fix it, Trey. Here's the thing that'll fix it. If you start winning, no one's going to care if that's their favorite team or not, because then you're the hottest show in town. Then you are the team that people are going to go to the games to see, not the opponent, right? But it's hard when you're 3-14 to be able to capture the attention of the fan base. And I know their struggles last year weren't Trey McBride related. He was the bright spot on that team and a guy who's really turned himself into one of the best tight ends in the National Football League and is must watch. He's the most exciting player on that team. And I think with Jeremiah Love that they drafted, even though I don't love drafting a running back that high for salary purposes and just efficiency purposes, Jeremiah Love is one thing though, Stuart. He is exciting. And if they're able to block for him and he's able to put up some really good numbers and put up some fun highlights and do all of that mess, that's a sellable product if they can also fix the quarterback situation. Because right now it's kind of, are you starting Jacoby Brissett or are you starting Carson Beck? But the Cardinals are kind of always as a franchise in that position where if they're not winning, it's going to be really hard for them to capture the love and affection of their fan base. And that's normal. I don't want to make it sound like I'm completely dogging Cardinals fans. Like, that's just normal. As somebody who worked in the Nashville market, the Tennessee Titans are the exact same way. I was at the Titans-Chiefs game in December. And guess what? It wasn't necessarily a packed house full of Titans fans. You want to know why? Because they stunk out loud last year. And that's unfortunately just the nature of it, that if you stink out loud and you're in a city that's got a lot of transplants and people that are going to be fans naturally of other teams that move from other places, it's the reality that you live in. You have to quite literally win them over on the football field, and that's the challenge the Cardinals have right now. And unfortunately, in their franchise's history, they just don't have a lot of proof of concept of being able to win the casual NFL fan that lives in Phoenix, Arizona. The nature of it. That's just it's kind of how it is, and that's a franchise that's had a hard time taking itself seriously. I know somebody who played for the Cardinals back in the mid-2000s, and they were still getting paper checks written for them, right? That's kind of the franchise the Arizona Cardinals are. Now, this year, I find them to be interesting. What sucks for them, though, Stuart, is that they can be a lot better. Marvin Harrison Jr. can kind of figure it out. Say Jacoby Brissett's the starter and he plays well, or Carson Beck ends up being the starter and he surpasses the expectation of what he was drafted to be, and the offense hums and the defense is acceptable. All those things can still go right, and they can still just win 5 games next year because they have to play the 49ers twice. They have to play the defending Super Bowl champion Seattle Seahawks twice. Oh, yeah. And the team that lost in the NFC title game that traded for Miles Bleep and Garrett also is in their division, and they got to play that guy twice. The worst thing to happen to the Arizona Cardinals is just the fact that they're in Arizona and they have to be in a geographically aligned division that features those three teams, and those three teams will account for 6 of their games this year. They'll get scheduling breaks other places, but in that division, they can be a lot better. They could be one of the more improved teams in football, and it still resulted in a 5 or 6 win season. It's tough, and I feel bad for Trey McBride because, again, not his problem. The guy did his job. He was the best tight end in the NFL last year, but the reality is until you win those fans over, Trey, quite literally on the football field, they will not come. I think Field of Dreams. If you build it, they will come. You got to build the winner on the football field. And then I think he'll be pleasantly surprised by how much more that very beautiful big toaster ends up filling out at that stadium in Arizona.
0: Well, one team that is trying to build and take that next step to hopefully for them a Super Bowl contender, and that's the Chargers with their new offensive coordinator, Mike McDaniel. the former Dolphins coach.

0: coach, and he's already making his mark as he is adjusting Justin Herbert's shotgun stance and hopes to revive the offense. The hope is to quicken his release and to emphasize his reliance on arm strength, and he's switching his stance to be left-footed, his non-throwing foot in his shotgun stance. So obviously Justin Herbert here, a lot of expectations. Those expectations are going to only increase with Mike McDaniel coming in to basically run the offense.
1: Yeah. Now, if that's something that works, I don't know. Not a quarterback coach myself, but even if at the minimum, Stuart, I think maybe mentally, that maybe gets Justin Herbert in a better place. Now, I can see the rationale of just trying to get the ball out faster, because Justin Herbert did have what I would consider an unacceptable pressure to sack rate, right? I think anything below 20 is the goal, and it's great if it's 15% or low, which is just the percentage of pressures that you face that turned into sacks. Justin Herbert's was over 20%. You don't want it there. He took too many sacks. Yes, the offensive line was bad, and the injuries on the at the tackle position with Rashawn Slater in training camp and then Joe Alt in the middle of the season, I think really did derail the Chargers of any legitimate Super Bowl appearance hopes that they might have had. So I get the pressure being a lot worse. I get being in a disadvantage on offense because of that, but he still took too many sacks. That number is still too high. At some point, you have to know the pressure is going to be coming, and you just got to get rid of the ball. And that's going to have to change the way you play. So if he's able to get the ball out faster, that's a plus. But Rashawn Slater will be back this year. Joe Alt's going to be back this year. And if those two bookend tackles stay healthy, there's no excuse for this Chargers offense to be any worse than 10th in the National Football League in EPA or yards per play or whatever metric you want to use. This should be a top 10 offense because Mike McDaniel, the tackles, Ladd McConkey had a breakout season. Quentin Johnston finally showed what he was capable of when the Chargers used a first-round draft pick on him. The weapons are good enough. The running game will be good enough. I'm a big believer in Amari and Hampton. And the offensive line will be healthy again. Combine all that together in a head coach in Jim Harbaugh, who is a winner everywhere he goes. We are running out of Justin Herbert excuses. Stuart, I don't know about you, but I've been a lifelong Justin Herbert truther, and I feel like he's become one of the more polarizing quarterbacks in terms of evaluation in the National Football League. Are you a Justin Herbert truther or denier?
0: Feel like I'm more of a denier. I feel like when he came into the league those first couple of years, I was probably more on your side, but I don't know. I feel like we haven't seen the great numbers, the big wins. I feel like we haven't seen those in a few years. So the more time goes on, I feel like I am distancing myself from that.
1: And when you think Justin Herbert in the playoffs, the first thing you think of isn't even the playoff loss this year. It's probably the blown 4-touchdown lead against Jacksonville. I think that's all everybody's going to think about when I say we play the word association game and I say Justin Herbert in playoffs. That's going to be what you think of. And that's why a lot of people, I think, fairly so, are jumping off the Justin Herbert train, jumping off that bandwagon. And guess what? I don't blame you. I don't blame you one bit. And that's why this is my last year on Justin Herbert Island. Unless I see a run in the playoff, a playoff win, right? A playoff win will keep me on Justin Herbert Island. But with everything that I mentioned with the offensive line, the supporting cast, having Mike McDaniel be the OC, having Jim Harbaugh as your head coach, everything is in place for him to finally be able to win a playoff game. And if he can't get it done this year, and I know I'm falling into the trope of quarterback wins being a true evaluator, but at some point you gotta win football games. I'm a believer in the arm strength. I'm a believer in the tools, the athletic ability. And I think he's a good kid. He seems like a guy with a head on his shoulders and advanced maturity, but it's gotta happen now. And I'm a little alone here on this island. I'm starving a little bit, and now I'm kind of at the point where I'm out of food. I'm on the island. Until I get some food, I'm going to be waiting for a boat, and I've got the SOS kind of written up in the sand in big letters so whatever helicopter flies over can come and rescue me, because it's getting not so fun here on Justin Herbert Island. It's not even Lord of the Flies status anymore. Like, it's just me on this island, I feel like. And if you don't get that playoff win this year, then I'm looking for assistance somewhere else. I got to get off.
0: No, absolutely. I will squeeze one more in here. Tom Brady, he had some brutally honest things to say about his Las Vegas Raiders in their past. He said, quote, "It's everybody's fault. That's the reality. There's nobody who did a good job. There's not one player in the organization. There's not anybody involved that did the job to the level that it needs to be done at. End of quote.
1: Ooh, see, here's the two things are true at once here. He's 100% correct because, as you know, Stuart, big Raiders guy, they stink. They have stunk the last few years.
0: Yep.
1: And it has not been an enjoyable experience for Raiders fans. And I feel for them. It's been a tough go, right? But at the same time, too, if I'm a Raider fan, I can be upset about that because it's like somebody coming into your house. Like, say, you know, you've been worked like a dog. And you've been working like a 60-hour work week. It's been a tough week. And you just haven't had time to vacuum the house. You haven't had time to clean stuff up. And if somebody walks into your home, as much as you respect them, and they say, this place sucks. This is dirty. You're going to be a little offended. Yes, it's true, but like, how dare you, right? It may be true, but how dare you? There are two different sides to that coin. I will say, though, and I don't think it's going to be because of Tom Brady's magnificent leadership, but the Raiders are going to improve. I think they're going to be one of the more fun teams in the NFL. They're certainly one of the most intriguing. I'm still a big Ashton Jeanty fan. I love what the Raiders did. Even if you overpaid, I love the addition of Tyler Linderbaum as one of the best run-blocking centers in the NFL. So the running game is going to improve. You don't have a ton of great weapons yet. That's the thing that might keep you from contending for the playoffs, but I'm a true believer in Fernando Mendoza, right? A guy who is one of only three quarterbacks in the history of football to win the Heisman, win a national championship, and be the number one overall pick in the same year. And those other two guys are Cam Newton and Joe Burrow. I like the proof of concept there because Newton and Burrow both took franchises like the Carolina Panthers and the Cincinnati Bengals to Super Bowls. So I like the trajectory. I like the history there. And they completely revamped that linebacker room too. I love what they did with the linebackers. Is it going to be good enough to make this a top 10 defense? Probably not, but you'll be in the better half of the league defensively. I like what the Raiders have done. So while the house is messy right now, it is currently under a pretty good cleanup situation with the personnel they're bringing in and the history that they're going to have moving forward. And Clint Kubiak, good offensive mind. I like pairing a rookie quarterback with a play caller like Clint Kubiak. Is he going to be a great CEO head coach, right? A guy who's got to oversee everything? Remains to be seen. But at minimum, you're going to have a really good, at least a fun offense, especially with a tight end like Brock Bowers. Clint Kubiak knows how to work the tight ends pretty well. I think you will see a lot of improvement from the Raiders, and I think they'll be a lot better than the 3-14 that it was last year. And that house is going to look a lot better than the dirty one that Tom Brady's looking at and criticizing right now. Those are our NFL quick hitters. But coming up next, though, we usually do Sunday selections for my program, but it's a Saturday. But that's not going to change anything. We'll make some picks here as you listen to Elijah Campbell on Westwood One Sports and the Westwood One Sports app.
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1: How fitting today is going to be a good day. We just got started. And it feels like the show just got started, but we got to wrap things up here. And we're going to do so by giving you some Saturday selections for today's action.
0: Closing the show with cash.
2: Hello, I like money.
0: It's our Sunday selection.
2: Something to bring me my money.
0: Yeah. Hey, Elijah, give me a winner.
1: Sunday selections on a Saturday, because I'm filling in for Nick. Shoot, Nick's back next week. But we're going to make some picks today, too, end the show in style. And fellas, I'll get us started here, because it's the 4th of July. It's Nathan's hot dog eating contest. I will not be watching because I get grossed out by doing so. But my man Joey Chestnut's a star. And you know what? On America's 250th birthday, I think he knows the assignment. He understands the assignment and the responsibility. It's plus 350 right now for his personal best 76 hot dog record to be broken today. And my selection is that he's going to break that record. Now, there's nothing more degenerate than gambling on a hot dog eating contest. But you know what? This is America, baby. This is the 4th of July. It's all about freedom. And you have the freedom to do something incredibly stupid. And I recommend you do something incredibly stupid and bank on Joey Chestnut to shock the world and eat more than 76 hot dogs today. Stuart?
3: Oh, I like that. That's a fun one for sure on this 4th of July. I will go to the World Cup for mine, and I'm going to do a little three-pick parlay for the Paraguay-France matchup today at 5 o'clock p.m. Eastern time. And I think France is going to, nothing against Paraguay, but I think France is going to win this one pretty big. They're going to continue their dominance. So I have France by 2.5 goals, Kylian Mbappe scoring at least one goal, and he's been unbelievable this tournament so far.
1: Yeah.
3: And Michael Olise getting two or more assists. Olise has been pretty much the playmaker, if you will, for Mbappe in France. He's had at least one assist in every game so far in the World Cup. He's had at least two assists twice, two out of the three games. So give me the two or more Olise assists, the Mbappe goal in France by minus 2.5. And on DraftKings, that looks like a pretty good parlay for me right now at plus 1,500.
1: Oh, that's good stuff right there. Yeah, I think France absolutely rolls today. That team is so fun to watch, and I don't know how anybody can consider anybody else as the favorite to win this thing. Andrew, your first pick.
4: Yeah, so I'm going to go to baseball. I mean, what's the 4th of July about? Barbecue, having fun with friends, and fireworks.
1: Mm-hmm.
4: Let's take a look at Yankees and Twins. Those two teams are some of the best at home run hitting. I'm going to take the over in this game. Yesterday, it was only 8 runs in total, but today I'm going to say over 10 runs. I think the Yankees are going to give the New York fans some juice, and I think it's going to be a really fun game in the Bronx today.
1: Lots of fireworks. You heard it from Andrew. Lots of fireworks. I will go back to the well of the France-Paraguay World Cup game, but I'm going to go with my favorite bet from that. I recommend taking all of Stewart's too, but my favorite's the over 2.5. Right? I mean, I think France gets that themselves. Who knows? Kylian Mbappe can do that himself. Ousmane Dembele can do that himself. Plenty of guys on this France team that can get that over by themselves. Paraguay, great story. The upset of the tournament, them beating Germany in the last round. But the fun stops today. And I think it's going to be by way of a lot of goal fireworks. Stuart, your last pick?
3: All right, I'm going to go to baseball for my last bet here, and the Phillies are playing the Royals today, and Jesus Luzardo is on the mound for the Phillies. He is a very good strikeout pitcher. He has 10.73 strikeouts per nine. Right now on DraftKings, you can get 8 or more strikeouts for plus 225, so I like the 8 or more strikeouts for Jesus Luzardo against the Royals.
1: Ooh, I love that. Yeah, and again, the Phillies, one of the hottest teams in baseball right now. I think they had like the third best record in the National League in the month of June, and with the Braves slipping, keep an eye out on the Philadelphia Phillies and the Florida Marlins, too, or the Miami Marlins. They're still the Florida Marlins to me. Andrew, your last pick.
4: I'm going to keep it in baseball, Dodgers-Padres weekend number 2, and I'm going to pick the Dodgers. I mean, best record in baseball right now. They've had back-to-back comeback wins against the Padres, and I think they'll win the third straight game this weekend against the Padres.
1: Yeah, the lead that they've been able to build in the NL West, like that was another one of those, like a month and some change ago, I thought that was going to be one of the best races. The Padres have just fallen off the face of the earth. So yeah, in a matchup between Dodgers and Dads, I would take the Dodgers too. No matter who's on the mound too, I think that's a pitching mound proof matchup at this point. The Dodgers just have the best of them. The Dodgers have the best of all of Major League Baseball right now too. They're still a machine. They're scary, and it's the evil empire. That's all we have for today's show. I'm Elijah Campbell, Stuart Kovacs, and Andrew, part of the show too. We'll talk to you again tomorrow morning on Westwood One Sports.
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6: 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We are the Peace Corps. 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

0: The 4th of July, all over America, America at 250. Thank you so much for joining us this morning on Westwood Sports Radio. Sirius XM 375, and the phone number if you want to get in this morning, 310-840-4910. Pete Souza on Westwood One Sports and the Westwood One Sports app, alongside Stuart Kovacs. He's with us this morning once again. And we are looking forward to celebrating the 4th with you. A lot of people celebrating last night at Travis and Taylor's wedding, 1,000 of your best friends in New York City. We will, of course, get to that. 10:20 coming up. We're going to talk to Jay King from The Athletic. Jay, it's not 10:20. It's 8:20 Eastern time. Jay King will give us the latest and greatest on the Celtics trade with Jaylen Brown and try to make sense of maybe one of the most confusing NBA trades of all time. Stuart, you and I were messaging a little bit about the Jaylen Brown trade, and you put something in the rundown that grabbed my attention. And here's the question. Is this one of the worst trades in NBA history when it comes to the Celtics' point of view? Let me get your thoughts behind that question, because that comes with some serious baggage.
1: Yeah, absolutely. And I think when you're trading a guy like Jaylen Brown, who I think is a top 15 to 20 player, a guy that can be the, you know, number one player on a fringe playoff team, certainly a number two on a, you know, title contending team. And I think if you trade him for Paul George at this state of his career and some of the injuries that he's had and the lack of postseason success, I think it's a major step back for the Celtics. I know they got some picks as well, but I don't know. I feel like the Celtics, you could have had Giannis. That if you're trading Jaylen Brown for Giannis, that's a different thing. But if you're getting Paul George at this state, I just think that's a bad trade.
0: Yeah, Paul George, I'm a Sixers fan. So when I got the news, I was with my wife. We were buying an oven, right? Because we had to buy an oven because the pilot light went off and it was going to be too much for the part. So we had to buy a whole new oven. Don't even get me started. I don't quite get the math on that one, but that could be a while. I've only been married for 27 days now, so I don't really want to waste any bullets on that hill. So we're getting a new oven, I guess. But when I got the notes on that trade, or I got the alert, I could not believe it. Not the fact that we were getting Jaylen Brown, but the fact that we were giving them Paul George, which is the all-time poison pill right now. And the NBA is littered, in my opinion, with veterans who are overpriced, who make too much money, who contribute too little, who analytically don't make sense anymore. And because of what we're seeing around the league with the second apron, that these stars are now being jettisoned from their organizations. Kawhi, LaMelo. You know, we saw it with Jaylen Brown. It simply is, you cannot make over $40 million a year, $50 million a year, without being a marquee player who can lead your team legitimately to a championship, like a transcendental player. And without that, a transcendental player, that's not what I meant. That's transcendental meditation. I'm putting on a magic show here this morning. But no, the kind of player who can bring you a title. And without that, you're not going to be able to coexist with a player like Jason Tatum. Again, we're going to talk to Jay King about that in about 15 minutes. But I do want to start today off. Just an interesting nugget on July 4th about the activities and actions on July 3rd at Travis Taylor's, Taylor Swift and at Travis Kelce's wedding. I guess now, is she Taylor Kelce? I doubt it. I can't get my wife to change her name. I don't know how that guy's going to pull that off. Biggest storylines from the wedding, I jotted down. First things first, okay, it's at Madison Square Garden, about 1,000 people, 1,000 guests. That's a lot of people for a wedding. As far as reports are saying, there was incredibly tight security. NDAs and strict no-phone policies, also all kinds of street closures around New York City. Adam Sandler, he reportedly officiated the ceremony. Like, all right, how close was Adam Sandler to those two? I don't mean to like poo-poo it a little bit, but it's like there's not a really good friend of yours who can do that. I mean, I look at Travis in this whole thing. I understand that he's a superstar right now and he's super famous, but I do hope, and with the podcast with his brother, it seems like he's still very relatable. But when I saw Tommy Hilfiger and his wife, he's like 80 years old and his wife seemed like she was 30 and they're taking a selfie inside his limo. I don't follow Tommy Hilfiger. This appeared on my timeline. But they're taking a picture in Tommy Hilfiger's limo and they're getting ready to go into the wedding. And I'm thinking to myself, like, there is a guy who played football at Cincinnati with Travis Kelce who's like not invited to that wedding and should be instead of Travis, instead of Tommy Hilfiger. Like, I got those vibes. I do feel as though Travis has maybe somewhat left his roots, and that's what happens. You ascend. You're a super-duper star. But on your wedding day, I always find it odd. Like, there were not many. I just got married, I guess, a month ago, legitimately. Okay? Yep. Congratulations, Pete. Thanks, Stuart. And I'll tell you that I knew pretty much everybody at my wedding. I'm not famous by any stretch of the imagination, but there were a couple people I didn't know, I guess on Christy, my wife's side, but I had a feel for most of the folks at my wedding. This is a whole different experience. I can imagine there were a lot of people maybe that Travis didn't know. And let's just go through some of the guests here before I start talking about the NBA. So Patrick Mahomes and Brittany Mahomes, of course. The only suspect thing there is that Kayla Nicole, now she was Travis's girlfriend for a while. She's close with Brittany. So I wonder if Kayla's like texting her or, you know, hey, what was it like? Or if she's just totally over it. I'm guessing it's the latter. Andy Reid was there. Chris Jones. George Kittle and his wife. Matthew and Kelly Stafford. Cooper Kupp and his wife. Kareem Hunt. And then, of course, we saw the footage. Stuart, did you see Mike Vrabel?
1: I did. I saw Mike Vrabel. Yes, I did see Mike Vrabel in that. I thought it was AI generated at first. I'm like, oh, there's no way Vrabel's. And I'm like, oh, wait, well, I mean, you know, he has the Chiefs connection and all that. And I'm like, okay, I guess it's Vrabel. Yeah, I did see the pictures of him, though.
0: Now, did you see the video of him getting into the limo without, like, basically 5 to 10 paces ahead of his wife, who he just kind of drug through the mud, and yeah, he jumps in this car. I'm sure there's a story behind it where Mike Vrabel was like, I got to get in this car. I don't want to, you know, paparazzi's everywhere. But he dives into this limo as though he was being chased, and his wife is way behind him. And the comments on social media were not good for our boy Vrabel. Once again, it's like, hey, Mike, you think you want to wait for your wife? Open the door. The door was already open, but Vrabel right now can't dodge it. And I think that's actually, from a PR perspective, maybe a good thing for him to get back out there and to just kind of slowly break the seal on what will certainly be an awkward bottle this year, probably throughout the year. All right, how about Taylor's closest friends? Selena Gomez, Ed Sheeran, Jack Antonoff, Margaret Qualley. I don't know who she is. Do you know who Margaret Qualley is, Stuart?
1: No idea. Never heard that name in my life. Nope.
0: Me neither. Okay. Gigi Hadid. I know. I've heard of her. Lena Dunham. Okay. Lena Dunham kind of needs to get back in the mix. Maybe start writing some shows again. I like that girls show. And then Karlie Kloss and Joshua Kushner. Now, this is a surprise I read, because I guess Taylor and Karlie have not been getting along so well. Finishing up our list, Hollywood, though, there's some big-time names here. Bradley Cooper, Dakota Johnson, Camila Cabello, Jason Sudeikis, Jimmy Fallon, and why not Jimmy Fallon? Because he's everywhere, right? Ethan Hawke, Hugh Grant, Julianne Moore, Bowen Yang, Miranda Lambert. All right, I'm already bored of this list. Here we go. Joe Buck, Aaron Andrews, Carissa Thompson, and musical moments, Stevie Nicks, Tim McGraw, and Paul McCartney. Now that sounds like a 4th of July I can get behind. And big notable absences, Blake Lively and Ryan Reynolds. So there are three people who were not invited to that wedding that I actually am worried about. Blake Lively and Ryan Reynolds. And then I'm also a little worried about Diana Rossini. Like, she's going through a lot now. And to see Vrabel her man in her mind at one point in time. You know, it's always like, girl, he's never going to leave him. He's never going to leave him. And yeah, he's never going to leave her. And he never did leave her. So now here she is, left holding the bag somewhere, sequestered all alone, watching this big wedding go on. Or maybe she didn't watch it at all. Who knows? But then, of course, Blake Lively and Ryan Reynolds. I know Blake Lively. She didn't seem like she was totally well mentally as that thing started to bottom out. And you're probably thinking, this guy's not well mentally because he's talking way too long about this. All right, here's what we want to start the show with right now. LeBron James needs to play basketball next year in Philadelphia. And I'll tell you why he needs to play in Philadelphia. This is not a basketball move. It's an opportunity at a legacy move right now for LeBron. If he wants to, and his camp, judging by all signs over the course of the past 10 years or so, if he wants to threaten MJ's legacy, yes, I'm talking about Michael Jordan, he needs to become a 76er. Not Golden State, not Cleveland, not Miami, Philadelphia. And all the other cities on that whiteboard, I'm not buying it. I'm not buying Minnesota. I'm not buying Dallas. I'm not. And the whiteboard was awesome, by the way. It's so in vogue for wealthy people or rich people to have whiteboards. I think I need a whiteboard. Maybe that's why I'm not rich. So let me tell you why Philadelphia changes the whole GOAT debate. People count rings, and we know that. And nobody really counts how difficult things are. And the winning in Philadelphia is very possible. You've got Tyrese Maxey. You've got VJ Edgecombe. You've got Joel Embiid, if you can keep him healthy. And here's the significance of this championship. And me being from Philadelphia, maybe I'm a little biased this morning, but this would end a 44-year championship drought for the Sixers. Makes him the first player ever to win a championship with four different franchises. Let that sink in. No player in the history of the NBA has ever done it. There's not been a Robert Horry who is significant as far as his role is on several different teams, and he's found a way to win four titles. No, LeBron would be the best player on four different teams to win NBA titles. That can challenge Michael Jordan's legacy. Because right now, and I should have mentioned this off the top, I think MJ has it all over LeBron. Now, the Golden State version of this is one of the reasons why it's so important he goes to Philadelphia. I would love to see LeBron in Golden State just because of the fact that it would be super interesting. It would be like a movie. Unfortunately, the movie would be like another installment of The Expendables, right? You're talking LeBron, Steph, Jimmy Butler, Draymond. So those are four dudes who are collectively 151 years old. The average age there is 38 years old. The average age in the NBA, and I don't care how good you are, is 27 years old. And I do think there is a thread here. I got to stay open-minded. Where are the ways that these guys are competing, staying in shape, and prolonging careers? Are they kicking Father Time down the line a little bit? I think that is something to be considered, and I think it's very real. We see LeBron playing as well as he's playing at 41 years of age. We know what we saw with Tom Brady. And I think we could be overshooting the mark in an expectation that that will continue at such a significant pace. I don't believe Steph, LeBron, and even if Jimmy Butler comes back healthy, Draymond and the rest of that cast can move the needle to an NBA championship. I think it would be more almost silly than anything else, and I think it would be fun to watch, and it could become, honestly, somewhat of a train wreck when you got a guy like Draymond in there. I know LeBron had a blast playing with those guys in the Olympics, but this is not the Olympics, and it really changes the way you attack a title when you're talking about attacking an NBA title. So I think that's why Golden State's out. And then you talk about Cleveland. Well, Cleveland is an amazing story, and I wouldn't want to get in the way of another beautiful Hallmark movie, but he's already done it. He can go there whenever he wants. It's not like he needs to go home. I think he's there right now playing golf, if all the reports are true. But the parade has already happened there. The tears have come down. What he did by going back to Cleveland after the decision was probably one of the best stories in sports. And it'll probably be the biggest story as far as like a Rocky movie, the best story in sports. in my opinion, one of, you know, the best comeback. You get my idea. Not like the overall best moment in sports history, but you won't see a fairy tale like that again. He was hated in Cleveland. And then you have Miami, too, as we go down the list. For me, that's the sexiest pick outside of Philly. You got Pat Riley, you have Kulture winning, another star in Giannis. Everything makes a lot of sense there, but he already climbed that mountain, in my opinion. And writing the final chapter, I don't think you want to write a chapter over again. You want to write something that nobody ever has written, and that's Philly. Unfinished business. Dr. J, Iverson, Embiid. That's greatness, right? And I do think if LeBron James can bring Philadelphia a championship for the first time in 44 years, he will solidify his stature as neck and neck with Michael Jordan. I believe that. I believe all of a sudden his argument for the greatest of all time really increases significantly. And I'll tell you another reason, and this is almost breaking news today, but this is another indication that he will play in Philadelphia. I saw a report this morning on ESPN that said if the Knicks had not won a title, LeBron would have gone to play there. So it's very clear he is looking for historical impact. He can say that it's about happiness, but it's not about happiness. This guy is not going to all of a sudden put his feet up, play a bunch of golf, and mentor a bunch of young guys and be like, oh, I'm happy. This is what happiness looks like. This is LeBron James. He's a psycho in the best way. He wants to change history. Winning a title with four different teams would change history, being the first player ever to do it. Winning a title in Philadelphia for the first time in 4 years would change history, 44 years, excuse me, would change history. Not playing in Golden State with a bunch of guys who are working out ways to get AARP cards, right? The Expendables 6 featuring Bad Knees and LeBron James. I don't think it's happening. You're listening to Pete Souza. It is Westwood One. July 4th. Happy July 4th. 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Call and get involved. 310-840-4910. That is 310-840-4910. We're taking a break. We're coming back on the other side. Jake King from The Athletic knows all about the Boston Celtics and hopefully can shed some light on why the hell this Jaylen Brown deal actually went down. 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

0: Westwood One Sports presents this World Soccer Update. The U.S. men's national team advanced to the round of 16 in the World Cup with Wednesday's 2-0 win over Bosnia-Herzegovina. Poehler and Balogun opened the scoring just before halftime, 45th minute, but one of the biggest moments came later when Balogun was shown a red card for what was deemed a serious foul on an ankle challenge. The U.S. played the final 26 minutes with just 10 men. That was just no trouble, though. Malik Tillman actually added a second U.S. goal on a brilliant free kick. U.S. will now meet Belgium in the round of 16 Monday in Seattle at 8 Eastern. Belgium advanced past Senegal 3-2 in extra time despite trailing 2-0 in the 85th minute. The U.S. will be without their leading scorer, Balogun, due to the red card suspension. John Stashower, Westwood One Sports.
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0: 4th of July all over America. America at 250. A big night last night for our next guest, I'm sure. It is Pete Souza on Westwood One. 310-840-4910 to get involved. We are on the Westwood One Sports app and, of course, SiriusXM, Channel 375. Jay King from The Athletic. Maybe a little hungover after the Travis and Taylor wedding. He's gotten his butt out of bed in a hotel in downtown New York City, I'm sure, and is joining us this morning. Jay, happy 4th, brother.
1: How are you, man?
0: I'm good. Look, people like you. I wouldn't be surprised if you were at that wedding. My boy Mike Hagan and you, I remember, had dinner in Philly when the Celtics were in town. And Hagan said that Joe Mazzulla picked up your dinner. Just walked by, he saw you guys were eating. And by the way, that does speak to you being a rock-solid member of the media, because that doesn't happen too often. But that's the kind of guy you are. You're in rarefied air, brother.
1: I cannot confirm or deny that rumor.
0: All right, Jay, you confirmed a trade this week. You and Sam Amick did a terrific job writing for The Athletic, and it showed up in the New York Times on my feed, trying to make sense of one of the more confusing trades, really, in the history of NBA trades that I can remember. Why did the Celtics do this trade? Was it about, and I'm going to give you a couple options here, was it about finances? Was it about analytics? Or quite possibly, was it about a broken friendship between Jason Tatum and Jaylen Brown?
1: I think it's a long, complicated story, the answer to that one. I think there are a lot of reasons. First of all, Jaylen was due for, or was eligible for, an extension this summer. So they were going to have to make a decision on him one way or the other. As this summer progressed, The Celtics were obviously in talks on Giannis, and Jaylen was involved in those. But even before that, I think the Celtics gave off indications that maybe they'd be open to trading Jaylen Brown this summer for the right price. Obviously, as things progressed, it became clear, and Jaylen made it clear on his live stream the other night that he was frustrated with the way they went about the process, that he felt disrespected by the way they went about the process. And at some point, and I'm not exactly sure when that happened, the Celtics felt pressure to move on from him, because they felt like bringing him back would have been a problem. And even before that, like, last year was great. And I think Jaylen was not the only one to enjoy last year. He got a lot of heat for his favorite season comments, especially when he made those less than 24 hours after the season, after a first-round exit when they blew a 3-1 lead. But, like, everybody in the Celtics organization seemed to really enjoy this season, and Jaylen was a huge, huge factor for them. He was a leader. Other teammates looked up to him and felt like, you know, he set the tone for everybody to kind of overcome the departures of some key figures, the injury to Jason Tatum, and still rattle off a 56-win season. Where things started to go wrong, I think, was that, you know, at the end of the day, there became a difference in value between the way Jaylen saw himself and the way the Celtics perceived him. And I think at the end of the day, you can say number one option. I don't know if that's exactly how he saw it, but it does feel like he felt like they didn't value him the way that he valued himself. And he felt like, finishing sixth place in MVP voting, that he should be, you know, given premium treatment, and he might have a case there. And then the way this summer went, obviously he didn't feel that. There were some basketball questions the Celtics had. If they brought him back, you know, would they be able to get everyone on the same page again? And another big piece of it was that the Celtics had, you know, the last couple of years, two early exits, a second round exit and then a first round exit. They were asking themselves, how do we get back to championship level? And I think they had real questions about whether they could do that while paying Jason Tatum and Jaylen Brown about $121 million combined. Like, right now in the NBA, depth is really at a premium, and the Celtics were wondering, you know, if they could put together the same type of supporting cast they had when they won the championship in 2024. And I think they thought the answer was no, and that the best way forward to try to get a championship was this trade. and we'll see if they're right.
0: Jay King with The Athletic with us this morning on 4th of July, recapping this trade with Jaylen Brown going to the Philadelphia 76ers in return for Paul George. I've read guys like you my whole life, and you're one of the best in the business right now. And you guys are on the ground. You're in the locker rooms. You're at the practices. You know the body language. So I got to ask you, is there a story coming down the line, and maybe it's a year from now or 5 years from now, written by you or one of your cohorts like, okay, here's what really was going on between Jaylen Brown and Jason Tatum? Is there more to that situation than we know right now and that anybody can really report?
1: I genuinely don't think so. Like through their 9 years together, they did nothing but win. Celtics made the playoffs every year with those guys. This past year was the first round exit they'd ever had with both of those guys healthy entering the playoffs. They at the end of the day, they were always on the same page. Do I think they were best friends? No, but they were close working partners, and they always were able to get on the same page. I think, you know, in 2022, I do think when they started off and they were in 11th place in December or January, whenever it was, I do think there were some honest conversations. Jason

0: forward. And, you know, Jalen, the way that he performed in a much higher usage role than he'd ever had in the past, I think that he sort of was hoping that it would continue that way. And with Jason back and ready to be healthy, I think they saw it a little bit differently, and that they would give the keys back to Jason Tatum, and that his usage probably had to rise above Jalen's. But I think that was all basketball stuff. And I think honestly, it's understandable for both sides. Like, I think the way that Jalen saw himself, totally understandable. And for the franchise to think instead they should give the ball to Jason, I think that's understandable too. So at the end of the day, were they on the same page? No. And I mean the Celtics and Jalen, not Jalen and Jason. But I can see both sides, and I understand sort of why it went the way it did.
1: And, dude, that's why I love having you on, because you are basically on the Celtics beat, had been for many years, and now I know you're wearing other hats, but you have a real feel for this. And I've been hearing people sort of vaguely allude to, was it this? Or, you know, Jason Tatum could have stopped it if he wanted to. So I asked that question to you, not trying to stir it up, legitimately curious if that was a reason. So it's cool to hear you say that. When you look at the timing of this, why did the Celtics feel that they had to do it on July 1st as opposed to September 1st?
0: That's a good question. I think if you look at the way the market sort of unfolded, there probably weren't too many potential suitors left. And like a bunch of teams that could have potentially, that were interested in a shakeup, kind of moved on and went in other directions. Like Toronto went with Kawhi Leonard. The Hornets traded LaMelo Ball to Minnesota. Minnesota could have potentially been interested in Jalen, and they went and got Ball. And so it was like a lot of teams that were willing to make a shakeup, that were willing to go after it a little bit, move to other options. And I think at the end of the day, like I don't know if they were worried that the market would dry up entirely, but I do think they felt like there wasn't anything better coming. This wasn't like a Nico Harrison negotiation where he called one team and that was it. They canvassed the league. They looked for everything thoroughly, and at the end of the day, they thought this was the best deal for them to make.
1: NBA writer Jay King with The Athletic, see him in the New York Times. One more question for you. If today you had to make a decision, or LeBron made a decision, where is he going to play basketball next year?
0: I'll say Cleveland. I still think it's going to be Cleveland. That whole Rich Paul thing was so interesting to have
1: the whiteboard
0: highest profile agent just on a podcast with a whiteboard talking about potential destinations for maybe the greatest player of all time. I don't know if sports content gets better than that. I just don't.
1: I don't think it does.
0: Why he did it, but man, that's great stuff.
1: Jay King, you can find him in The Athletic, NBA writer. Also, pretty cool deal. You can find him on Twitter @ByJayKing. And Jay, I saw you're doing coaching classes for young writers, people who want to get involved in sports writing. That's really cool.
0: Yeah, it's awesome. So I love it. It's not just for people who want to get involved in sports writing. It's writing in general. So I've worked with high school kids. I've worked with college kids. I've worked with one 36-year-old guy who is actually much better writer than I am, I just kind of help him with some of the sports journalism stuff that he wants to know. And yeah, it's awesome. I love it. So
1: people can go to your Twitter @ByJayKing. It's right there. It's pinned to the top. And if you're curious about a writing career, want to get better, want to get started, nobody better to chat with than Jay King. Covers The Athletic, or covers the NBA for The Athletic. Jay, man, enjoy the 4th. And I so appreciate you taking time this morning.
0: Thanks for having me on. Appreciate it.
1: All right, man. Talk soon.

0: Jay King from The Athletic does a tremendous job writing about the Celtics and covering the NBA. Stuart, what was your number one takeaway from that interview?
1: I guess when he kind of alluded to, you know, when you asked him if we will hear more about this in the coming years, if there's more to this between the relationship between Brown and Tatum, and he kind of dismissed that. That was kind of the one thing where I was like, okay, that's interesting. So it wasn't that's the reason they made this trade. I think that's what really stood out to me.
0: Yeah, and I agree. I'm with you on that. And it's cool to hear someone of Jay's ilk say that. And I didn't know he was going to say that. But again, a beat writer. And he was with the Celtics, covering the Celtics for years. I mean, he talked about those 9 years. He's been there for the lion's share of those 9 years. He knows exactly what's going on with those two personally, whether he cares to write about all of it or just tell us about a little bit. And right there, he pours water on that theory. And I think by doing that, he sheds light on what the real reason was. And I think it truly is Jaylen Brown had an idea of what he was worth, and the Celtics had a much different idea. And the way that the sport is changing, and this gets a little inside baseball or basketball, whatever the heck you want to call it, with that second apron and with the penalty that teams absorb, if they go deep into that, nobody wants to touch that anymore. So when you have two guys on your team making $60 million a year, it's almost impossible to justify unless they are both generational talents. And I've heard general managers, you know, I used to work in the NBA, work for the Sixers, work for the Hornets, and I do have some relationships. And I've had people in personnel departments tell me that Jaylen Brown is nowhere near that like generational type player that you need in order to justify paying him that much. And I am so curious to see how he does on the 76ers, because I'm not calling that a sure thing. Like, hey, the Sixers are going to make a title run. But I do know he's going to make the Sixers a hell of a lot better. And I do know that getting Paul George out of the paint financially is a great move for the Sixers. Great to have you guys joining us here this morning. It is Westwood One. And we used to call Westwood One Sports Night, but come on, this is morning. Westwood One Sports Morning. 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We use Progressive over here, the Sousa family. So that comes from the heart, all right? And it comes from the heart that we want you coming back with us after this break. It is Westwood One. You can listen to us on the Westwood One Sports app, SiriusXM 375. The phone number, 310-840-4910. Where's LeBron James going to play next year? Jay King says Cleveland. Stuart, what do you think?
1: I think it's Cleveland, too. I think there are a lot of interesting options, but I do think ultimately he's going to want to go back home and finish it where it all began.
0: You guys are soft. 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Up to the minute.
2: Jaylen Brown is headed to the city of brotherly love. The Celtics are trading the former finals MVP to the Sixers for Paul George and a bundle of draft picks. Does the addition of Brown make Philly a legit challenger to New York in the East? Westwood One Sports.
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0: 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And the phone number, if you want to get involved, 310-840-4910. Pete Souza here in the DFW area, Andrew Relvis back in L.A., and Stuart Kovacs in the NYC. We are bringing you Westwood One Sports right now. And make sure you check us out on the sports app, and we are presented by Progressive. And let's get right now to a caller. We've got Mike in South Carolina, wants to talk about the Bulls. Bulls are ready to go. Caleb Wilson, I saw him working out with Derrick Rose. That's got to be a good sign, don't you think, Mike?
16: I do think, and I grew up on Long Island, and the gentleman working the phones, I saw Dr. J at the Coliseum in 76 when they won the ABA. I'm a Knicks fan, and I was at the last game of the 69 series with the Mets. I was 15, played college baseball. But Billy the Kid Donovan went to my high school. He's 12 years younger than me. Every kid in that town was bouncing a basketball, And I used to throw batting practice to Billy, get the fungo bat and this and that. And I heard he just hooked up with the Spurs. But Chicago, yeah, it would be great to see a resurgence of the Bulls. You know, I've never been to Chicago. I told friends, one buddy, Bobby's 79. He's from Chi-Town. First thing I do if I go there, I'll go to Wrigley Field, and I'll have a deep dish. I'm Italian, proud to be. Italian dish, Chicago pie, rim shot with my drumsticks. But, yeah, you got a good show. I've called this show a few times over the last couple of months, but and Joe Willie Namath and my Jets, they trained at Hofstra right next door to the Coliseum. So I literally have
0: in my studio here at home, I have the Sports right. Illustrated blown up big where Joe Namath is on the cover on Broadway, and it said football goes showbiz. And Joe Namath is one of the all-time greatest sports personalities in history.
16: Yes. I was watching the Super Bowl with my dad. I was 15. And the Knickerbockers, and even, you know, magical year of 69, Woodstock. I was driving everybody crazy playing the drums downstairs in the basement, doing everything. But the magical year, you're right. Joe Willie is in Jupiter. I got a buddy I worked with on the railroad, Long Island. He's got a real estate agency down there in Jupiter. I said, oh, I'd love to see Joe Willie, man. As cool as...
0: Oh, we could have an old home reunion here because my dad worked for Amtrak, and I'm a sober guy. I know that Joe is sober, and his story is amazing. But let me ask you, Mike, do you have a specific question about the NBA or the Bulls or even anything else?
16: No, to tell you the truth, I just wanted to say hello and talk about, you know, that would be a nice resurgence with the Chicago Bulls. You know, I've seen some classic games, and I continue to do so. And even Shinnecock, I was there 40 years ago. My brother, Rob, who passed away. But, all right.
0: Hey, Mike, give me this nugget. What's your favorite memory in American sports history? Here we are, 4th of July weekend, America at 250, 4th of July today. What is your favorite American-themed sports moment?
16: The 4th of July, American-themed, it's got to be... You know, on the diamond, baseball. Got to be on the diamond.
0: All right, let's go. America's pastime. Mike, thank you so much for checking in, dude. We'll talk to you soon.
16: Thank you very much.
0: I can't beat a Long Island guy, right, Stuart? I mean, that's right away. You hear that voice.
1: You
0: hear those pipes. That's somebody who's watched a lot of Mets. That felt like a Mets voice. You know, like just there was a little bit of hardship in there. Like I felt as though we needed a win.
1: Yeah. Some Mets, some Jets, some Knicks. Yeah. There was a lot of that in there for sure.
0: All right. So let's do a quick update here. I got some exclusive reporting on the Travis and Taylor wedding because I am officially obsessed with this. George Stephanopoulos is reporting. So Stephanopoulos was at the wedding. How well does Travis Kelce or Taylor Swift really know George Stephanopoulos? Like, I'm willing to bet not well at all. And here's my issue with this. It's your wedding. Do whatever you want with it. But it's supposed to be an intimate affair. It's not an award show. I'm reading this morning that it felt like the Oscars and the ESPYs and the Grammys all met together. I understand it's your party. You can do whatever you want. But as someone who just put a wedding together, as my wife, she'll tell you that she put it together, but that's neither here nor there. You sort of pore over all these decisions. Like, do I want to invite this person? How well do I really know them? For me, it's interesting because I call basketball for ESPN and NBC. So I've worked alongside certain celebrities. And it's like, do I want to invite these guys to my wedding? Is it kind of me being a show off? Or is it me maybe using this as a networking opportunity? Both of those are strikes. You don't want those, right? You run this through the proper channel in your brain. And number three, it's like, are they really a friend of mine? And if number three could be answered yes, then we're doing it. If number three was answered, or excuse me, if one or two was yes, then you can't do it. Stuart, now you're not married yet. But what are your thoughts on that as far as, like, the protocol for invites to a wedding?
1: Yeah, I do feel like there has to be one side that really knows the person well. I mean, I've been to weddings where I don't know, you know, one of the sides as well. There is actually one or two weddings I've been to where I've actually met the bride for the first time. Friends that are more of long distance friends, if you will. But yeah, it is one of those things. I know it's different because they're famous, but at the same time, if it's my wedding, I want someone who's important to me or someone who's important to the girlfriend. So that's kind of how I look at it.
0: I'm with you, Stu. All right, let's get this quick update I had for you guys. So Robin Roberts and George Stephanopoulos and Michael Strahan, by the way, they got these three working on the 4th of July. How about that? They got to recap this wedding. They're like, man, all right, let's drag our bones in here. So Stephanopoulos, who was at the wedding, divulged to viewers that the bride and groom, both of them are 36, by the way, Kelsey and Swift, they were on the stage, I guess you would call it. I don't even know if you would call it an altar. He says the vows were everything you would hope. This is Stephanopoulos talking. Real, vulnerable, serious, silly, deep, and loving. And Roberts said that they both had little books on the stage. And I wonder what the books were. Well, I guess we'll find out about this at some point. But Strahan called the evening the couple's dream wedding. And he thanked them for inviting the GMA crew. Strahan, by the way, has a little bit of work to do. I was, and this is too much of a topic to get into before the break. It's almost too serious. But I did take some issue with the interview he had this week with Chris Johnson, recently diagnosed with ALS. And Michael Strahan is taking a lot of heat for not asking questions about the possibility that football could cause that. And I think there's two sides if you're really looking at this situation. One, maybe Chris Johnson was like, hey, I don't want to talk about that. I'm not here to, you know, take a dump on the NFL or football. There is another side of that Michael Strahan was like, I'm not asking that question because I do so much work for the NFL and, you know, Fox and their affiliation with the NFL. And even he's asking the question on ABC and obviously ESPN and ABC and the NFL. But I think it would have been fair and I think it would have done a lot of the public good if he asked the question, hey, Chris, if you could do it all over again, would you play football in the NFL? I've worked with guys. David Pollack is a good example. I was working with David Pollack, and this is back in 2010 when I was actually a spotter for Rob Stone. That's kind of how I got into the broadcasting business, that in a bunch of different ways. But Pollack was on the crew, and he had gone back to visit the Cincinnati Bengals because we were calling a game at Cincinnati. Or they were calling a game at Cincinnati. I was working with them. And, you know, if you remember David Pollack's career, he had a really bad neck injury and he had to retire because of the neck injury. But he flat out told me, hey, man, being in the NFL, it's almost like being a fireman or a police officer. You know what you're getting yourself into. You know the risks and the reward that come with being an NFL football player. Now, on the other side of that, I do think it is fair. I'm not going to be just mind-numbingly committed to the point that I do believe football players are gladiators. I do believe they know what they're getting themselves into. And I do believe most guys, without question, would trade it, the fame for the risk and the excitement. All right, we'll step aside. We're coming back. Hour two on Westwood One Sports.
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0: sure was, baby. 4th of July, America at 250 Pete Souza in Dallas-Fort Worth, in the Flower Mound area, actually. We are, we put in for a house in Double Oak, which is a suburb here of Dallas, and a lot of land, a lot of work. I'm from Philadelphia, and I don't basically even know how to work a hammer. I mean, you know that I don't know how to work a hammer because nobody says work a hammer. Usually it's use. So I look, man, I got a checkbook or a debit card. That's pretty much my toolbox. Not like there's a lot of money involved with either of those entities, but I'll try hard, though. I'll do all the work. Luckily, my wife is amazing at most everything. It is Pete Souza here on Westwood One. Thank you guys so much for joining us this morning on the 4th of July. It really is a special day to think that America is at 250 years old. I was born in Philadelphia, the home of the Declaration of Independence. And obviously, I bleed red, white, and blue, so it's great to have you guys with us on such a special day. And look, give us a call on this special day, 310-840-4910. Again, that's 310-840-4910. Talked to Jay King earlier this morning from The Athletic and The New York Times about the Jaylen Brown trade. We will revisit some of that sound in a little bit. We have Matt Devlin coming up, Toronto Raptors TV guy. Play-by-play for years, has worked with Fox, NFL on Fox, and has worked with Turner Sports calling the NBA playoffs. But he's going to be talking to us today a little bit about Kawhi Leonard and his return to Toronto, and that's coming up in about 20 minutes. And right now it's time to take a look at one of the most polarizing topics in all of sports, and that is Caitlin Clark. And to me, it has become absolutely ridiculous about how the Caitlin Clark narrative is taken down different roads by different groups of people. And I'm not here to get into social injustice. I'm not here to get into politics. I think there is a thread you could pull on either one of those things and see it appear in this whole Caitlin Clark discussion. But really what I'm here to talk about is the WNBA and the WNBA's responsibility to respect its star in Caitlin Clark. Now, earlier this week, I have my show that I do daily on YouTube, The Pete Souza Show, every day at 10 Central. We try to go about 2 hours or till I run out of gas or have to go to the bathroom. And as I get older, I have to go to the bathroom more frequently. Luckily, here on Westwood One, we get long breaks, which is terrific for that. And I'm just talking about number one. Don't want anybody to be weird. But I was lucky enough to have Nancy Lieberman. By the way, the show's got 109 subscribers. 109,000, sorry. So people actually listen, I swear to God. Some days more than others. But we had Hall of Famer Nancy Lieberman on the show earlier this week. And to talk to Nancy was terrific. We talked about Nancy Lieberman Charities, which serves underserved communities, which is a great opportunity for people to get involved and enrich the lives of others. But we also talked about women's basketball, most importantly, Caitlin Clark. And a legend like Nancy Lieberman is a really good person to ask about when the WNBA needs to get involved. I look at it like this. When I was a kid growing up, if there was an issue in the NBA, everybody's favorite grandpa would enter the room, David Stern, and he wasn't everybody's most popular guy. He wasn't everybody's friend. And having worked in the NBA, I had a chance to work with David Stern, be in his orbit a few times doing public relations. And I've heard him say some really tough stuff about players who had acted out and gotten in trouble. I remember Josh Howard was in trouble for something when Josh was with the Mavericks and David Stern was visiting us in Charlotte at the time. And he was just so disappointed in Josh Howard. You know, he's like an angry grandfather talking to us about how upset he was about things. I think Josh Howard had said stuff about marijuana because he had tested positive again. And he was disappointed more than anything else, but I could tell that this guy loved his players and loved his product and really cared. Kathy Engelbrecht in the WNBA is not showing any of that leadership. And what we have now is a mess on our hands. And it stems from officiating, which has to start at the top somewhere. And what it's doing is taking away from this great product on the floor, because the product is great. So earlier this week, Thursday, I asked Nancy Lieberman about what she thinks Kathy Engelbrecht in the WNBA, what someone needs to do to get involved to figure this out. And I asked her if she has a solution. Let's play the sound.
1: do we need a David Stern type figure to kind of help Kathy Engelbert here to rein this in?
2: Well, I don't know if I have a solution for you, and I'm not in the business of, you know, telling Kathy what to do. You know, that's her job. But look back at 1984 when Michael Jordan came in the league, and obviously there was a changing of the guard. Not only did he change the economics, what he did, he filled up arenas. There's very few people in our sports world that have never played to an empty seat. Michael Jordan has never played to an empty seat. He's always taken his talents to another city where they don't sell out, and that was their sellout game of the year. This is what Caitlin Clark has brought to the WNBA, whether people like it or not. She's the economic engine, like Tiger Woods was in the early 90s, for the PGA, for ratings, for attendance, for sponsorships, and everybody benefited from it. There's no doubt that Asia Wilson is the best player in the world with the MVPs and all her championships and what she's done. But she didn't move the needle as much as these young ladies. There's, in my opinion, if Caitlin Clark and Angel Reese do not, or you don't know about them, the $2.2 billion deal with marketing rights doesn't happen. The jet doesn't happen. And the good news is that this generation are pioneers. They don't know it yet. There's a two-year-old that none of us know. Yeah. That in 20 years is going to be making $10 or $15 million a year to play basketball in the WNBA. It's just part of the ecosystem. So we shouldn't be jealous of each other. We should, you know, continue to compete like hell, try to win, do great things. But I think the league has work to do. The referees have got to understand the Jordan rules. David Stern, he put a stop to that.
0: So that was Nancy Lieberman, Basketball Hall of Famer, still involved with the Big Three. Her team won a title a few years ago in the Big Three. She's coached the Sacramento Kings as an assistant. She has coached the WNBA, GM, coach, been a player in the WNBA, just all everything. And she's got a really powerful voice in the sport of women's basketball. And she covered a lot there, as they say, which one of the more annoying statements in the world is, there's a lot to unpack there. But there truly is a lot to unpack. The WNBA just got a bag, and she referenced it there. And that bag was acquired by Caitlin Clark. And good on Nancy Lieberman for mentioning the fact that Angel Reese was a part of that, because I do think there was sort of a hero-villain situation that garnered a lot of attention. And regardless of who you saw as the hero or the villain, it really depends on whose eyes you're using, because beauty or the villain or the hero, all in the eyes of the beholder. But just to take a look at some of the numbers to back up that point made by Nancy Lieberman, you know, the 2024 season, record-breaking viewership, 54 million unique viewers in the WNBA, 22 regular season telecasts that exceeded a million viewers. That's unheard of in that league. When I worked for the Hornets, we helped out with the Charlotte Sting, the WNBA team there. If we were lucky to get 50 people in the arena, it was a great night. You could hear a rat pissing on cotton during some of those games. It was quiet in there, okay? Except for that school game where you have the little kids in there, that got loud. But the deal in 2026, you know, $7 million, that's the new CBA, the player compensation. More than $1 billion in salaries and benefits. That is because of Caitlin Clark, and maybe throw a little Angel Reese in there, but it's mostly because of Caitlin Clark. I think we can all agree on that. She's a generational talent, and nobody's saying she's bigger than the sport, okay? She's the bridge. So as Nancy said, and to kind of get this point fleshed out here, the WNBA needs to get their act together from a rules and protection standpoint before they go from being the potential version of the WWE to like TNA wrestling. And what I mean by that is there's an opportunity for the WWE to be global, completely global, to be in everyone's living room, if you allow Caitlin Clark to be the Hulk Hogan, the Michael Jordan, right? Let's get the leg drops. Let's get the Michael Jordan fist pumps out. Let's get all of America here on 4th of July and welcome them under the tent here with the WNBA. How do you do that? You protect your star. If you protect your stars, it obviously will illuminate some of the biggest parts of the game that you're trying to promote, which is the fact you got fantastic basketball happening in front of you. And Caitlin Clark, once again, is putting together another tremendous season under all this duress, averaging over 21 points. I think she's averaging like 8 assists a game, and her turnovers are way down. Her ability to move the needle on the floor is not going to change anytime soon unless you don't allow her to move that needle. Asia Wilson matters. Breonna Stewart matters. Nafisa Collier, they matter. Paige Beckers matters. But Caitlin Clark is the front door, right? She is, what do they say about college football? It's the front porch of any big university. That's exactly what Caitlin Clark is for the WNBA. And you've got to get people involved through this conduit that the whole world is fascinated by. But you've got it to a situation now where we saw what Alyssa Thomas did last week. We've seen the way that she's been treated by players and now ultimately by referees. And what I mean by that with the referees is they almost seem to be a part of this crew, this clique that is resenting the darling of the WNBA. And that has got to change. Let's get a couple more points in on this before we get to a call. We've got Billy in Toronto. But just to wrap up the Caitlin Clark point, Sports Media Watch, and that's a publicity or a publication, excuse me, that chronicles all this stuff as far as finances in sports. They have Caitlin Clark Fever games among the WNBA's top audiences again in 2026. Fever Liberty, 2.6 million people. Wings Fever, 2.5 million. Fever in the Dream, 1.2 million. The WNBA has a player whose three-point shot is the logo, whose swagger travels. And I know it's hard to officiate because if you talk to basketball people, she is a tough player to officiate. But if you don't get that under control, your next CBA won't be worth anywhere near as much money because the television entities will not be as invested, or the broadcast entities, we should say at this point, because you stream everywhere. And maybe the opportunity won't be there for that two-year-old right now that Nancy Lieberman mentioned that could be making tens of millions of dollars because this ecosystem has changed. As quickly as it's changed, the money could dry up. There may not be another deal if Caitlin Clark gets injured, can't play basketball anymore, and now we're back to the WNBA in 2022. And we all know what that looked like, guys. It was a tremendous job by ESPN championing the league, but at the end of the day, it wasn't getting it done. And when you talk about the Jordan rules, just to give a background on what that was, because Nancy Lieberman talked about it, Michael Jordan could only be stopped, it became clear to coaches, particularly Chuck Daly and Pat Riley, by brutality. And they exercised that brutality in the playoffs. And the Pistons did it to three separate series victories over Chicago on their way to the NBA Finals or the Eastern Conference Finals, ultimately ending up with two championships. That was ugly. And it was really unfair. The brutality that players were exercising to stop Michael Jordan was not something that was going to work for the product that David Stern was trying to put forth. So he put out a directive, hey, I understand you have to officiate the game, and you better do a better job of understanding how to take care of these players that are going to make us a ton of money. And don't think, it's not just, I think guys have done a lazy job, guys that cover this, of mentioning women all the time. Oh, it's how women are. I had a guy on my show who will remain nameless who brought that up. Like, oh, this is women. No, it's not. It's competitors. And competitors get pissed when somebody is getting all the attention. And we even saw it with Tiger Woods a little bit. Now, those guys wised up because they saw how much money Tiger was making him, but it took a minute. So the WNBA needs to get that under control or the Golden Goose will not continue to lay eggs. Do geese lay eggs? Let's hope so. All right, Billy in Toronto, talking about a potential LeBron return. What do you got, brother?
3: Yeah, very simply put, Cleveland, I'm going to ask you one thing. Oh, by the way, happy 250, America. But listen, Absolutely. Come on, Cleveland, don't fall for this again. This guy walks out the door on you not once, but twice, and now he wants to come home? Well, I thought home was Miami. I thought home he wanted to settle in L.A. Now he's coming back. Don't do it. And I know you can say the same thing up here. You can say about Kawhi, well, you're taking Kawhi back. Yeah, but that's a different story. Kawhi never wanted to come up here. He got traded here, won us a championship, but told us along the way, listen, I probably will not be re-signing with you guys. And he didn't. All Kawhi did when he came up here, well, he didn't play a lot of games, to be quite honest with you, but all Kawhi did was get on the floor, play great offense, even better defense, change the Raptors' mindset, no complaining to the referees, no flexing after a basket, no pulling up his shirt and telling him how great he is, just played the game the way I like the way the game is played. And I'm glad we have him back. It's only 2 years, and we'll see what happens. But as for Cleveland, I don't know how you do this. And I know you're talking to Matt Devlin later on in the show. I mean, it reminds me of us. It reminds me of us of putting, his name escapes me, Vince Carter's numbers in the rafters. I mean, my God, this guy walked out the door on us, gave us the middle finger, smirked at us, and because Brooklyn puts his sweater up in the rafters, we go and put it up there. He should never have been putting in the Raptors here in Toronto. I don't care, and to me that's the same thing with LeBron. You walk away on me.
0: Well, with LeBron, Billy, let me jump in. With LeBron, I think if you're Cleveland, it's a seismic move not only for the team but for the city. I just looked it up. I'm not going to act like I knew who the mayor of Cleveland was, but there's a man named Justin Bibb, who is the mayor of Cleveland, who I think would jump in there and make sure this trade went down, because the influx of finances, what it does for your city and your community, is second to none. Like, can you argue that, Billy? Like, they're going to enhance the lives of some of the citizens of Cleveland strictly through cash flow and the money that guy brings to every city he plays in.
3: Yeah, listen, I get that. I get he's a Cleveland native. But sometimes your pride, you know, he can do that once he leaves, once his career is over. Let's see him come back to Cleveland and then do that then. That's fine and dandy. But I understand what you're saying, but sometimes things aren't always about money. You got slapped in the face twice. I don't know how you take it again. It's like a girl leaving me. Well, a girl leaves me once. I'm not taking her back a second time. But if you take her back a third time, I mean, there's something wrong with you. I just wouldn't do it.
0: Well, what if the second relationship ended on a high note? Come on now. We're always looking to run it back, right? All right, Billy in Toronto, thank you so much. We're up against a break. We got to run. We will talk to you soon. Let's step aside on Westwood One. You're listening to Westwood One Sports Radio. We're coming back with the voice of the Toronto Raptors, Matt Devlin, after this.
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22: Westwood One Sports presents this World Soccer Update. I'm Phil Constantino. World Cup round of 16 is set after a thrilling night on the pitch. In Miami, Argentina staves off Cape Verde 3-2 in extra time. Lionel Messi scored his 7th goal of this World Cup. He leads the race for the Golden Boot. In Kansas City, Colombia topped Ghana 1-0. Just Colombia's 2nd ever knockout round win, their first since reaching the quarterfinals in 2014. Round of 16 starts today. Up first, Canada versus Morocco, 1 p.m. Eastern in Houston. Paraguay versus France, 5 p.m. Eastern in Philadelphia. Kylian Mbappe of France, he is 2nd to Messi in the Golden Boot race with 6 goals at this World Cup. The United States next in action on Monday, round of 16 versus Belgium. I'm Phil Constantino, Westwood One Sports.
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0: Westwood One Sports. 4th of July. America at 250. Where would you rather be than right here, right now? It is Pete Souza with you. Be with you for another hour and a half. And right now we're going to welcome in one of the best broadcasters for my money in the NBA, Turner Sports, calling the playoffs on TNT, also calls the Raptors play-by-play. Matt Devlin joining us right now. Matt, where are you spending the 4th?
1: I am up in Toronto at home, enjoying a Saturday, making myself a nice cup of coffee, and life is good.
0: I was wondering if you were in New York, waking up hungover after the Travis and Taylor affair.
1: I did not get the QR code, the invite, you know.
0: Hey, I would Matt, you and I have hung out together. I think a 2.5-hour cocktail party is excessive for anybody. I mean, that's a long time, man.
1: There's a lot of, you know what, the details you know more than I do, but clearly there's a ton of people that went to that event, and congratulations, obviously. And
0: here's my only,
1: I was wondering why it's like, is there 18,000 people invited?
0: No, it's 1,000. And I think I've been reading, that the security was a concern. So the Garden's a great place. And also, if you think about it, like when we were growing up and Sean Penn and Madonna get married in some secluded place, but there's helicopters all over getting shots. So they didn't have any of that. So you guess you give them a little credit.
1: Good point. Oh, yeah.
0: Yeah.
1: Well, give them a lot of credit. Give them a lot of credit.
0: Yeah, I'm full of good points. You know, my last point on this is I see, like, Tommy Hilfiger.
1: It's
0: Tommy Hilfiger and his wife are in a car taking a selfie, getting ready to go into that wedding. And I'm like, how well do they know Travis and Taylor? You know, like, there's not a backup tight end that was in Travis's position room that he can't invite instead of Tommy Hilfiger.
1: Yeah, well, maybe he invited both.
0: I think you're right. Well, Kawhi Leonard has been invited back to Toronto, and with open arms, the Raptors are receiving him. And honestly, bad on me. I was looking up his numbers last year. He had a great year. What are the expectations around the organization right now for his return?
1: Well, I think if you look at last year, 65 games, 28 points, you know, 50%+ shooting, 39% shooting from three, you know, the rebounds plus 6 assists, you know, close to 4. I would think that they're looking at him duplicating those numbers. You know, the question, number one, the Raptors need 3-point shooting. He'll provide that. Consistent 3-point shooting. Number two, the one thing, you know, when the Raptors had Kawhi from 2018-2019, the season which they won it, you know, he shows up every day getting ready to play games. You understand that he's not going to play 82, right? Because his body just won't allow for that. And so the Raptors know his history, the pathology of what exactly, you know, they need to do for him to get him ready to play. And what is forgotten, and you and I have, you know, talked about this, you know, in years past, is that he was coming off of playing less than 10 games a year prior in San Antonio. You know, they got him ready to go during the regular season 2018-19, and then, of course, plays every game, max minutes, you know, in the postseason. And I think that they feel that they can maybe replicate that, right? You know, can he play 60 to 65 games? What do you do those other games? Can you kind of hold your, you know, hold serve and then get ready for the playoffs? Because this was a team that took a major jump in the postseason, specifically when you think back to not having Emmanuel Quickley, and then Brandon Ingram, unfortunately, was not able to go late in that series, and when he was in the series, was really struggling. So, you know, this is a team with certainly higher expectations.
0: When you look around the NBA, talking with Matt Devlin, NBA broadcaster, the voice of the Toronto Raptors, when you look around the NBA, it's becoming, I don't know if it's the flavor of the month or whatever. I think it's obviously there's a cap involved and a second apron, but we're seeing these stars now change teams. And this is one of my favorite star-changing team stories this offseason, because I can only imagine this will infuse great life back into an amazing fan base in Toronto. What does this do for the Raptors faithful?
1: Well, number one, you know, Pete, to your point, you know, a lot of what is going on is all directly related to the first and second apron. And I remember coming out of the CBA, looking at everything and talking to players, talking to executives. And I, you know, this is going to be fascinating to watch in the next go around. I think they can opt out in 2029, the players, because it's essentially a hard cap, right? The first, second apron are essentially set in like a hard cap. The projected money a year ago, or the money a year ago, back to teams that didn't pay the luxury tax was roughly $12 million. This year it's projected to be like around $4 million. First time ever in the history of the NBA under this system, which was 20

0: it's very much like a college atmosphere. Fans travel everywhere the Raptors go. It could be a Tuesday night in Sacramento, and you'll see Raptor fans, you know, coming from, you know, Western Canada down, always Portland. You know, every place we go, you'll see Raptor fans, because our games are shown nationally, you know, in Canada. Does this heighten it? Of course, because you bring back Kawhi, who was the finals MVP, who helped lead you to, you know, an NBA title and had the chance to stay, didn't, and wanted Paul George, and Raptors wouldn't do that. And he was able to convince the Clippers to do that, along with other things that the league is looking at right now. And but he comes back here, I think, a lot of it, not only from an extension standpoint that could happen, Petey, but then also the history and the knowledge of having Alex McKechnie, who leads a sports science here, is world-renowned. He was the one that got him ready in 2018-2019. When you think even about Brandon Ingram, who's averaged 55 games in his career, he played 80 this year, right? Or close to it, 78, 80 games. And so Alex and his staff are elite. And, you know, I think that, you know, you'll see that. And from a defensive standpoint, I think the fans are going to be really, I mean, they're already excited. I mean, you can imagine when the word was coming out that, you know, my phone was just, you know, blowing up. But you think about Scottie Barnes, who can guard 1 through 5. You think about Colin Murray Boyles, who can guard 1 through 5. You have Kawhi. We understand how good he is defensively, and I understand he's 35 years of age, but he's still elite when he's on the court. And things really take shape for this team that was, you know, a top defense last year. It even gets stronger now.
1: Yeah, you mentioned Alex McKechnie, and he truly is a secret weapon, and I would have to believe, I mean, you know better than me, that was one of the reasons, or one of the threads, right, that kind of tugs on Kawhi to come back, because he knows his body's going to get taken care of, and he knows that the staff knows what they're doing.
0: Yeah, for sure, and within that, you know, okay, hey, here are all the latest medicals, you're going to take a look at it, you know, is this something that you can, you know, deal with? And again, the expectation, you know, with him, and the history is there, right? You're not thinking of 75 games, right? You're thinking of 60 to 65 and then getting into, you know, the playoffs. And can you handle, you know, those other games? It may be 22 games, it may be 17 games, it could be, you know, 15 games, right? Without him in the lineup. And I think the Raptors proved last year in the postseason that despite not having Brandon Ingram, despite not having Emmanuel Quickley and Ingram for parts of the series against Cleveland, that defensively, you know, they were just elite. The question becomes getting to the glass, right, and then shot making. And Kawhi Leonard, as we all know, you know, fulfills that void of, hey, shot making. He has a history of doing it. We know he can do it at an elite level. And then the other thing, and I was mentioning this earlier, Pete, that, you know, just his presence alone, right? He's about basketball. Like, you know, he gets to the arena and it's about, you know, getting ready for the game. He is all business. And I think that that's going to go a long way as well.
1: Yeah, no, I think that even as somebody who likes to follow the Raptors and kind of pulls for him through my relationship with you, you know, I'd want to see him do well. And that's a great point. As someone who can come into that locker room and be a leader and set a tone as your best player, there's nothing really more powerful. Right. Talking with Matt Devlin, NBA broadcaster, TV.

0: In for the Raptors. Sorry. What were you going to say? I cut you off.
1: No, I was just going to say, it's not like he's going to verbalize that. It's all going to be, you know, leading through example, right? And so, you know, sometimes, as you know, through the course of a season, that can be the most powerful, right? Is that, you know, it's somebody that, you know, is there every day, the expectation and all of that.
0: It absolutely can. Talking with Matt Devlin, NBA broadcaster, covered this league for a very long time, has been the voice of a handful of teams in the NBA, back to Memphis, the Grizzlies, working in Charlotte with the Hornets, Bobcats at the time, and now with the Raptors. And I bring up your history because you've been around this league for a long time, and you've been there for the entire ascension of LeBron James. Where do you feel is the most logical landing spot for LeBron James?
1: I mean, it's LeBron, right? So I don't know. You know, I mean, I can sit here and say, well, you know, I've read Philadelphia is going to try to make a move. Cleveland, you know, him coming back, finishing his career there. Golden State, you know, Rich Paul's come out and said, you know, here are the ideas and choices. I think I came across something that said, you know, can he play golf, you know, in those settings? But maybe he does what Doc Rivers does and or did in Milwaukee, just put a simulator in, right? But is it Miami with the way things went there? It's fascinating. It's always fascinating in the NBA, right? It's 24/7, 365. And here is LeBron, one of the greatest of all time. He's over 40 years old, and everybody's waiting to see where he ultimately decides to go, because there's enough teams, you know, that want him, right? So does he just return home to Cleveland? You know, what sort of contract is he going to take? That, to me, is the fascinating part. You know, is he willing to take less, which more than likely he'll have to, but is less, right? There's a lot of things there at play. And in the East, you know, mind you, has you think about, you know, the moves that have been made, you know, in Washington, you know, can they stay healthy? Can Anthony Davis stay healthy? Giannis in Miami, what, you know, with Bam, but, you know, what's going to be around them, you know, with the Heat, Boston moving on from Jaylen Brown, obviously changing course there, you know, getting off of that contract. You look at Philadelphia now, and you have Tyrese, VJ, and Jaylen Brown. I mean, to me, that's a wow, right? If, yeah. If you know, Joel Embiid, you know, can he play 60 games, 65 games? Can he be a factor? You know, and again, you know, so many of these teams, you know, they end up, you know, you're paying 3 to 5 guys, and then it's like you're trying to fill the, you know, the void with, you know, lesser contracts around to create that depth. That's why Oklahoma City, Pete, you know, with, you know, them now going into, you know, 3 max contracts, and then next year it'll be 2 max contracts with the super max, having all that draft capital is important, you know, to keep, you know, those young guys, develop them early on in those contracts, you know, to kind of create the depth that you need. The Raptors, for instance, had 5 guys make 19 to 40. And then the next highest paid player on the team was Colin Murray-Boyles on a rookie contract that's set because he was a 9th overall selection. So, you know, a lot of these teams are, you know, looking at different scenarios to fill the void, and you bring back in LeBron, you know, what is that number, you know, going to be, to ultimately get him on your team. It's going to be fascinating to see how it all plays out.
0: Talking with Matt Devlin, voice of the Raptors. One more question for you, Matt. I got about a minute. When you look at that Golden State possibility, like those 4 guys, Steph, Draymond, The possibility of LeBron and then even Jimmy Butler. Collectively, I looked this up. They're 151 years old, right? They're average age like 38. Are we seeing the goalposts move as far as the NBA is concerned, like as far as father time backing off a little bit? Are the treatments and the way that these guys treat their bodies, is that, should that change the way that we look at age and factor it into the production of these guys?
1: Well, you know, I think that, you know, players, obviously, when you look at everything that you're doing to prepare to play, certainly the support is there, but, you know, they're, you know, father time is real, and 82 games is real. And if you put together a team like that, to me, it's, can you finish in the top six in the West? Can you just get to the playoffs where your then expectation is they are going to, you know, play heavier minutes? But as we know, the first round is really spread out, right? So, you know, that to me is something that you always think about. But if you, you know, think about, you know, the teams that have won it of late, you know, depth is important, right? It's not, you know, Cat played exceptionally well in Brunson, but, you know, you have Bridges and OG and then Jose, right? You know, coming off of the bench, Alvarado doing what he did in the finals. You need those moments, right, from depth players to help you win. So, it's going to be interesting to see if that is where he decides to go. Do you have a young group of players around them to help them get through the regular season so that in the postseason, you know what you have and you know those guys are going to be able to play 35 minutes. And that's the great unknown. And you haven't seen teams do that at that stage of their careers and be successful in the postseason. But you know, it'd be fun to see all those guys on the court together.
0: Yeah, it would. It'd be a lot of fun.
1: you know.
0: All right, Matty D, man, enjoy the fourth. Thank you so much for taking time on your Saturday morning. And, you can catch him on Raptors broadcast in the playoffs. He does Turner work as long as the Raptors aren't surging in the playoffs. But Matt, man, we appreciate the time, brother.
1: You got it. Anytime, PD, and happy fourth, and look forward to catching up with you again.
0: All right, bud, take it easy. There he goes, Matt Devlin, voice of the Raptors. I kept him way too long, and we got to get to a break. Otherwise, I'm going to go into Westwood One Jail. Armin Williams will put you there. He'll lock you up and throw away the key. We'll step aside, and we'll be back after this. We're presented by Progressive, Westwood One Sports. Back in a moment.
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17: America, sweet America.
0: Wow, unbelievable job here.
17: God done shed his grace.
0: Ray Charles on the 4th of July. And it is Pete Souza. I am no Ray Charles. I promise you that. Westwood One Sports App and SiriusXM 375. The phone number is 310-840-4910. Thank you so much for joining us. And quickly, Mike has been waiting for a while, waiting to talk about the Detroit Pistons, a possible destination for LeBron James. Mike, your turn. What's happening, bud? Oh, Matt. I'm sorry. Matt in Boston.
18: Yeah, I was going to say, Matt, it's all right. I do think LeBron's most likely going to go to either San Antonio or Golden State. But, you know, him and Cunningham are, you know, really good friends. They talk each other up. Do you think LeBron, there's a chance that he could come to the Pistons? And because I think it would significantly help them and they probably win the championship this year. You know, they were close. I think it
0: well,
18: was
0: that's
18: really
0: an interesting point. Here's what I'll say. The longer it takes for LeBron to decide, I think the more an outlier like the Pistons has an opportunity to scoop him up. That being said, it was not on, and we can only go off this, right? We're studying this thing like the JFK Zapruder film. Like when you look at Rich Paul's whiteboard where he listed all the possible destinations for LeBron, Detroit wasn't on there. Now, is that a mistake by LeBron? Quite possibly, because I think that is a plug-and-play destination where he could win right away. And I've worked with JB Bickerstaff in the past, and JB knows superstars. And JB knows how to work with superstars.
18: I just want to say, you know, LeBron came out and said he'd be willing to take a league minimum contract. You know, obviously Detroit would offer him a lot more than that. And then just real quick, I want to touch, WNBA, you were talking about that. So when Caitlin Clark was out injured, viewership in the NBA was down 55%, and sometimes even more. And so I feel like if she left the league, like a lot of people wanted to do, and go overseas and play and make more money, I feel like if she left the league, it would kill the league. There would be no more WNBA. Because people wouldn't watch.
0: Well, I don't think it would go away. It would just slide back into possible irrelevance on a pop culture level. But I don't think that'll ever happen because, simply stated, she wants to win in America. She wants to play in America. She doesn't want to spend 6 months a year playing overseas. And with this new CBA, she won't have to. She's going to be wealthy either way because of all the sponsorship deals. But now she's made everyone else wealthy. Thanks for the call, Matt. I appreciate it, dude. But I don't see Caitlin Clark leaving America to go play overseas. I see the WNBA figuring out really quick how to adjust to Caitlin Clark, how to make that work. Because if they don't, they could seal their own fate. And Matt mentioned, hey, the viewership being down. I mean, the numbers are staggering when you see how it drops off when Caitlin Clark is not healthy. So you got to keep her healthy. It's good for the longevity of the league, and it's good for women's sports overall. So I don't predict Caitlin Clark will go anywhere, but right here in America on the 4th of July, America 250. We hope you are celebrating, having a good time, getting ready for the fireworks tonight. Be careful if you're doing your own, please. We'll step aside. We'll come back, continue to cover NBA free agency. It is Pete Souza with the producer Stuart Kovacs and our board op on the Wheels of Steel, Andrew Relvas, today. 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

0: Now, this could be one of the best 4th of July songs out there. Hang in there with me. I mean, there is very few songs that celebrate America quite like this and cross over into pop culture. So thank you, Miley Cyrus. I am Pete Souza. You are listening to Westwood One on the Westwood One Sports app. Or maybe you're listening on Sirius XM 375 or in your car on your local radio station. Either way, we are so happy you are with us this morning. Phone lines are wide open. 310-840-4910. 310-840-4910. And we are happy that it's the 4th of July because it is America 250. And there's so much to celebrate, including a wedding last night between Travis Kelce and Taylor Swift. Some of the guests, I was actually disappointed. They showed a woman named Laura Kruk coming into the wedding with Juju Smith-Schuster. And right away, I was like, please let this be John Kruk's daughter. So you do the Google real quick. And no chance. That's the only two people I've ever heard with the last name Kruk. So I was really pulling for it because I love John Kruk. But it would make sense that something that beautiful would not be a part of John Kruk. God bless him. Lifetime Phillies fan here. But that does check out. Some of the other guests at the wedding yesterday, Kareem Hunt, George Kittle, George Kittle's wife, Chris Jones, Andy Reid. I'm sure Andy's wife, Tammy, was with him. Patrick Mahomes and Brittany Mahomes. Adam Sandler officiated the ceremony. I got another bone to pick with these guys. I mean, come on. Adam Sandler, like, you didn't have a better friend than Adam Sandler. How close are you to Adam Sandler? I know you weren't Happy Gilmore too, Travis, but really, how close are you to Adam Sandler? I have a fear that there's a guy wasting away somewhere in Cincinnati that played college football with Travis that, one, didn't get an invite, and two, certainly didn't celebrate the wedding. So there are some issues with celebrity weddings. All I want is for these celebrities to keep their feet on the ground and be who they are. And I think that Travis does a pretty good job of that. And I'm definitely nitpicking here and probably being resentful like WNBA players are of Caitlin Clark's success. But either way, I do hold on to the fact that I just got married June 6th. And it was painstaking to go through the list of wedding guests. And as somebody who calls games for ESPN and NBC, and I work in sports, I do have access and work with celebrities. Now, are they my friends? Some of them, I would think so. They might have different opinions. But when I'm going down the list of who I'm going to invite, am I inviting Fran Fraschilla? No. I would love for Fran to come. But I know if I invite Fran, somebody like me, Fran's just going to be like, oh, God, I got to tell Sousa I'm not coming to his wedding, or I got to send him a gift. Gosh, or I got to go. And as somebody who's a little older, well, I'm not that old, but I act old, I think. I look at that 2.5 hour cocktail party yesterday at that big time wedding, and I think, man, that is a commitment. But here I am picking apart Travis and Taylor's wedding. Congratulations to them. Love is in the air, for real. A shrewd move doing it at MSG, too. No helicopters flying above. Security was locked down. I guess people signed NDAs. I don't know what went on in there that was NDA worthy, but there you have it. I think the biggest loser of yesterday was Diana Russini. And I'll get to this quickly. Now, she wakes up in the morning, and she's got to be bummed. It's a wedding that's a huge event. Anybody that's in that circle and isn't going has instant FOMO. Anybody that's in that circle and probably would have gone outside of some issues that just popped up, and I think we're all familiar with those issues, has got to wake up and think, man, this kind of stinks. Recent transgressions in my life have me on the outside looking in. And then you see the video of Mike Vrabel. He's going to the wedding with his wife, Jen, as we saw in the video. And as he's get ready to go, maybe you don't feel that bad if you're Diana Russini when you see Vrabel almost knock his wife over to get into the car before her. Obviously, I think he was trying to elude paparazzi and stuff like that. But it had to be a rough one for Diana Russini. And it got rougher, really, last week for a little bit. And chatting about this, I do think we should maybe call the dogs off. Like, Mike Florio, I respect you. You do an amazing job. How about you come up for air? Time and time again, every time I turn around, he's talking about this Russini thing like it's Watergate. And the New York Times puts out an article, and the article states, hey, this woman who worked for The Athletic, this is where she was out of line. This is where, you know, they just did a whole story. It wasn't the review that they have put together, but it definitely chronicled some of the missteps. And the most recent one, and this is, goes back to why Diane is the biggest loser as far as this wedding is concerned. On a week where she wasn't invited to a wedding, you know, she's dying to go to, it comes out that she blew up a story. And what I mean by that is she exaggerated a story that, one, I think it was a strange story at the time. And shame on all of us for when she went on Stu Gatz's show and said she got pulled over by police after she had broken the Sean McDermott getting fired from the Bills story. And to get out of her ticket, she FaceTimed the police officer's favorite coach. Turns out she didn't. Turns out she showed the police officer a text between her and Kevin O'Connell, to which the police officer seemed pretty excited. He was like, no way. And then she said, your quarterback sucks, though. Oh, man, she was on a complete heater on the back end of this whole affair that we're learning about. And I think, truthfully, and when you really get down to it from a human element, Diana Rossini was just another example of a person who achieves great success through her chosen profession. And it's kind of hard to, that beast starts to just take over, and the ego and the thirst for more fame and for better stories and for, or the idea of invincibility starts to set in. And we've seen this a million times. And before you know it, you're nowhere near the person you started as. And nobody's saying that she was a serial killer, but she definitely got to a point where she was famous and she knew it and she ate it up. And she definitely compromised herself in her work as a journalist. So it's a bummer. But I do think, hey, Stuart, let me ask you a question. Do you see a second act coming for Diana Rossini? And if so, where will that act take place?
1: Yeah, that's an interesting one. I feel like she'll pop up somewhere eventually in the next maybe 6 months, 9 months, a year. I don't know where. I mean, the first thing that comes to mind would be something like Barstool. I feel like they would be somewhere that would like that would hire her. It's definitely not going to be one of those big, you know, ESPN, CBS, Fox. Like, it's going to be one of those, you know, less bond up type of companies, if you will. But I do think we haven't heard the last from her. It might take a little bit, but I think we'll hear from her again.
0: I 100% agree. And I think it'll take a while, but I think laying low right now is actually kind of brilliant. And if she comes up at the right time, which will be more time from now, I think forgiveness will be on most people's hearts. I think it will be tough for her to break back in as a quote-unquote journalist. But even after she emerges, as more time passes, I think she could end up as an insider again. Basically, she's just got to own all this stuff, which she hasn't done so far. I'll tell you what, Daryl Morey and Sam Hinkie, they ought to own the fact that they did a terrible job overseeing the Philadelphia 76ers. And now that there is an adult in the room, Bob Myers is that adult, working close with ownership. And after they fired Daryl Morey, Bob Myers hires Mike Gansey. And now all of a sudden, the Sixers, who I have as a fan of the Sixers and as someone who worked for the organization, I have experienced the toll that analytics can take on a fan. And I'm going to tell you right now why. If you're an organization and your overarching strategy for success, not overarching, if your only strategy for success is analytics, you will lose. And the Sixers are a great example of that. And not only will you lose games, more games than you win. Sixers have no championships to show for any of this. I mean, barely out of the second round of the finals, really. This is Joel Embiid's career. This is the process. This is Sam Hinkie. This is Daryl Morey. And what you have is nothing, and you have a fan base that is totally disengaged. You know, when I worked for the Sixers, it was after the Iverson era into the Andre Iguodala era. Billy King was the GM. There was a ton of competitive fire Billy was let go. Ed Stefanski took over. There was still a little bit of success, and then the bottom dropped out. And when the bottom dropped out, new ownership group comes in, a new idea about how we're going to win, and analytics takes over. And the process starts. And what the process did, it just beat Philadelphia fans into a submission. And it was to the point where I still to this day swear that people going to Sixers games, at least over the past few years, they're not even real people. They're like bots. I have fans all over the city of Philadelphia, or friends all over the city of Philadelphia, maybe some fans too. Maybe they're listening today. But I can tell you, none of them are engaged with the Sixers on a day-to-day basis. And that was so much different from how it was when I was growing up. And I'm not just talking about kids my age, younger people that revered Allen Iverson. I'm talking about people older than us. It was everyone coming under the tent to root on the 76ers. We experienced the process. We taught players how to lose, and you made fans apathetic. But the second act has begun. The Philadelphia 76ers are making a comeback into the forefront of the NBA, and you have to look at the top of the organization and Bob Myers and Mike Gansey, who he just hired. The deal to get Jaylen Brown from the Celtics, I'm not going to say it was some amazing coup, because at the end of the day, and Jay King from The Athletic talked to us about this earlier today, and we're going to play a little sound from Jay in a moment or two. Jay is an NBA writer for The Athletic, beat writer for the Boston Celtics. Nobody knows the situation better than him. And Jay told us this morning that the Celtics were running out of trade partners. And they had asked for, and Jay didn't tell me this, but somebody inside the Sixers organization did, that the Celtics were asking for Vijay Edgecombe. They were asking for some real hot commodities, and the Sixers wouldn't do it. And when the Celtics ran out of trade partners, when the music stopped, it was time for the Celtics and the Sixers to make a deal. The Sixers were still there, and they were willing to part with Paul George. So the brilliance of getting Jaylen Brown, or should I say the move to get Jaylen Brown, becomes brilliant when you get Paul George off the books. That salary is an albatross. And then you infuse Jaylen Brown, life, into the organization. Paul George played well once in a while last year, missed most of the game or most of the season it was a suspension due to a substance. Still don't know what the substance is, but he missed about 50 games. He comes back, plays okay, but that's another one of your guys who analytically, boy, it looks like he's going to fit great. Analytics don't work if you don't look at the first column in the analytical assessment, which is games. Guys that don't play don't win. Joel Embiid doesn't play, he doesn't win. Paul George doesn't play, he doesn't win. Jaylen Brown does play. Tyrese Maxey does play. Vijay Edgecombe does play. The Sixers are for real, and that reality may just attract LeBron James. And this is not analytics. This is basketball. Analytics can break your organization. And basketball is bringing the Sixers organization back to life and could bring them LeBron James. On the back end of this, you look at the Celtics. How did this happen? The most confusing trade in NBA history. Not saying the worst, but definitely the most confusing. And numbers have a lot to do with that. Salary cap numbers, for the most part. You cannot pay two guys $60 million a year and have them on the same team, one of them with an extension coming around the corner, unless they are generational talents. And the Celtics saw Jaylen Brown as someone who was not worth that value. The analytics say that Jaylen Brown isn't worth it. If he was making $40 million, $30 million around the neighborhood that Brandon Ingram is making, yeah, he would be worth it. But Jaylen Brown thinks his value is well beyond that. And at some point, the Celtics did too, because he's making more than that. Now, why did he leave the Celtics? Was it money or was it personal? Listen to what Jay King from The Athletic told us earlier this morning when I asked him, hey, Jay, and again, this is a guy who was a beat writer for the Celtics. Over the course of those 9 years, these two guys were together. Now he's writing for The Athletic, still covering the Celtics and the entire NBA. Check out his article with Sam Amick, by the way, on the back end of this deal. You can find it on the New York Times and The Athletic site. Just great piece of work. But this is a great answer. When I asked him, it's a revealing answer, was it personal between Tatum and Brown? Take a listen.
2: I genuinely don't think so. Through their 9 years together, they did nothing but win. Celtics made the playoffs every year with those guys. This past year was the first-round exit they'd ever had with both of those guys healthy entering the playoffs. They at the end of the day, they were always on the same page. Do I think they were best friends? No. But they were close working partners, and they always were able to get on the same page. I think, you know, in 2022, I do think when they started off and they were in 11th place in December or January or whenever it was, I do think there were some honest conversations. Jason has said that they asked each other, do you want to be here? And they both said, yeah. And they got on the same page. They worked everything out. Like, they went through a lot, and they had some really tough losses. They had some tough times. They had three different head coaches. Like, they went through kind of a lot together. And I think to make it 9 years as a star duo like that, you have to be able to take coaching. You have to be able to kind of adapt and evolve and grow together over the years. And they were always willing to do that. I do think, and I don't think anything was personal, but I do think that the Celtics had questions whether they could just figure out the hierarchy again moving forward.
0: That's the piece of reporting that we were all waiting for, that I know I was waiting for. I was out for a walk yesterday in the overwhelming heat here, oppressive heat in the Dallas, Texas area. And I was thinking to myself, I was listening to Brian Windhorst's podcast with Vince Goodwill and also with Tim McMahon, the Hoop Collective. It's a really great pod. When you're done listening to all the Westwood One content, maybe we'll let you listen to that one. But they mentioned that they weren't quite sure. At one point, Tim McMahon says if Jason Tatum wanted to stop the trade, he could have. But none of those guys, and they are sourced up, would say if it was personal. And I thought to myself, Jay King has covered this team for 10 years. He's an insider for the Celtics, and now he's a national writer for The Athletic. Let me ask him. And that's your answer. So what did we learn? I should say, what did I learn? You guys probably already learned because you're smarter than me. But I learned, and I feel, analytics sucks. It will run your organization into the ground if that's all you care about. There's a place for it, but it can't be at the centerpiece. Basketball will bring life to your organization, will bring you championships, and will bring you players like Jaylen Brown and a chance to get LeBron James. And it wasn't personal between Jaylen Brown and Jason Tatum. They weren't best friends, but they weren't arch enemies either. And sometimes there's not the scandal that we want, right? We are so excited about scandals here in sports, whether it's the Caitlin Clark controversy or whether we want to talk about Diana Russini and Mike Vrabel all day, or whether we want to look at the scandal in college sports and betting with Brendan Sorsby. At the end of the day, sometimes a cigar is just a cigar, right? And sometimes a radio show on 4th of July is just that. Westwood One Sports, I am Pete Souza. The phone number is 310-840-4910. We are on the Westwood One Sports app, and we are also on SiriusXM 375. We'll step aside and come back. What's going on inside NFL locker rooms? There's controversy. Why shouldn't there be? Training camp is about like 20 days away. We're coming back after this on Westwood One.
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2: 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The round of 16 at the World Cup gets underway today with two matches. First, it's Canada versus Morocco, 1 p.m. Eastern in Houston. Canada expected to have captain Alphonso Davies available for extended minutes for the first time at this World Cup. He played 15 minutes as a late sub in Sunday's 1-0 win over South Africa, his first appearance of the tournament. He suffered a hamstring injury back in May, missed the group stage. Morocco is ranked 7th in the world, a semifinalist in 2022. 5 p.m. Eastern, it's Paraguay versus France in Philadelphia. The U.S. next in action on Monday versus Belgium in Seattle. I'm Phil Constantino, Westwood One Sports.
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6: Fourth of July, America at 250. Say it loud, say it proud. It is a great day to be in America, and I hope everybody celebrates today and is safe. Pete Souza here with you on Westwood One. 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Give us a call. 310-840-4910 is the phone number. 310-840-4910. Our producer today is Stuart Kovacs on the Wheels of Steel. Andrew Relvas. Andrew's a California guy, but he's got family in South Jersey, and being from Philly, that's instant street cred. Hey, Stuart, you got plans today for the 4th?
7: Yes, I have plans, and those plans are working. So yes, that's a lot of my weekend this weekend, but it's all good.
6: How about you, Andrew?
8: Nope, no plans.
6: Nope, no plans for Andrew, who gets with us through the squawk box. That's good. You guys are good people. I mean, and I don't mean that having plans means you're a bad person, but like there are certain people, like when I used to drink a lot, like I wouldn't miss an opportunity to celebrate a holiday, like from early in the morning to late at night. One instance, as I was coming back in here, getting ready to go back on the air for the segment, I was thinking about a 4th of July. And I don't drink anymore. I've been sober for 15 years, thank God. But I remember I was in Rhode Island with my buddy Todd. Todd McShay is a friend. And I'd been drinking all day. And I remember there was a woman I was talking to. And I remember I asked her if she was going to stick around for the fireworks in probably one of the creepiest ways possible. And the next thing I remember was waking up on the front lawn, and it was July 5th. So I don't remember if she watched the fireworks. I know that I didn't, and I am happy that I will be probably going to bed before the fireworks tonight, because I'll be joining you guys tomorrow once again. We'll be back at it here on Westwood One, and I cannot wait. Cannot wait for the NFL football season either. And it should be an exciting one. And Stuart and I were chatting a little bit offline. There is some drama, which is great. I mean, we've got locker room drama, which is the last place you want it headed into the season. Stuart, what do you have? I mean, it's 4th of July. Are we to expect fireworks from some of these teams?
7: Yeah, we honestly might. It could get kind of interesting this training camp and early into the regular season. But I guess let's start with the Minnesota Vikings, and it starts at the main position, the quarterback position. Obviously, they brought in Kyler Murray to compete with J.J. McCarthy last month when each one of those two were asked about how it was going. Murray said he was kind of embracing the mentor role, mentoring McCarthy. But McCarthy said basically it's like two guys in a classroom. He sits on one side, I sit on the other side. So two different accounts of how that's going. So how about the Minnesota Vikings, particularly in that quarterback room?
6: I think it is a tough situation if you're Kevin O'Connell. And I think it's funny because Diana Russini did tell that police officer, hey, your quarterback sucks. And apparently the coaching staff in Minnesota agrees. So now we've got a situation where Kyler Murray and J.J. McCarthy are going to duke it out. I think ultimately cooler heads will prevail. I'm sure they'll get along. I don't see either one of those personalities as like hyperbolic or toxic. But I think it's J.J. McCarthy's job. If you want to kind of be a flavor of the month and be interesting, let Kyler Murray be your quarterback. But if you want to win a Super Bowl, I would like to see a little bit more of what J.J. McCarthy, has to offer.
7: All right. The New York Giants, they have a new coach in John Harbaugh with second-year quarterback Jackson Dart. And see, this one's a little more of an interesting one in terms of politics, if you will. You had in May, Jackson Dart, he was at a Trump rally. Abdul Carter didn't like that. Carter said, quote, thought that bleep was AI. What we doing, man? End of quote. I know Dart addressed the team. Carter says they're all good, but as you know, you could say it's all good. It doesn't necessarily mean there are no hard feelings. So what do you think about the Giants with especially Jackson Dart and Abdul Carter here?
6: All right, I'm going to take people zig and then they zag. I'm going to zag on this. And I think it actually is not a bad thing for the Giants locker room. I think it could maybe even bring them closer together. It's a very tough topic for anyone to take on in today's society, right? It's a tough climate politically, but in a locker room, you know, having, again, worked in locker rooms and having played, I mean, I wasn't a Heisman candidate, but I went to the University of Richmond to play football, and I know the makeup of a locker room, and I think it's the ultimate melting pot and the best experiment and really the world, and to see people from so many different walks of life and creeds and races come together and sort of work like a family, that is the ultimate goal for a team and can be born out of a locker room. And I think this topic, I think it's certainly worth covering and talking about, but I don't think it's as toxic as people maybe want it to be. We want to put one guy on one side and one guy on the other, right? We want this to be Dart up against his teammate Carter. And that's really not what this is. I think they're learning from one another, and I think that they'll be fine. I think that this will make them stronger. I would like to see Jackson Dart win a couple more games and get off the banquet circuit. I think like most Giant fans would probably agree with me there. Even though I'm not a Giants fan, I do know that would be best for the team. So I think this can bring the Giants closer together, but Jackson Dart needs to settle down a little bit and just play some football.
7: All right, I think we've seen some fireworks already from this next team and player. Brandon Ayuk with the 49ers, that relationship has deteriorated very quickly. Ayuk has made it known that he wants to leave the 49ers. He wants to play for the Commanders. He wants to play with Jaden Daniels, his college teammate. He has done several videos attacking the 49ers. He attacked John Lynch for showing up to his house. I think I know your answer here. I think it's hard to argue that there haven't been fireworks already, but what do you think about Brandon Ayuk and that whole situation with San Francisco?
6: Well, first of all, I think he needs to be careful with John Lynch, because I've seen John Lynch recently, and he's nobody to challenge, even if you're a young, frisky athlete like Brandon Ayuk. No, I think this is ridiculous. I think you got to get him out. I have never believed in athletes really

0: All right, sticking in the NFC West, you have the Arizona Cardinals and their quarterback situation. Obviously, like we talked about earlier in the segment, Kyler Murray is now with the Vikings, so that means it's Jacoby Brissett in his job to lose. He, of course, is the projected starting quarterback, but he wants more money. He basically held out of the team's activities all spring and did not appear on the practice field until the mandatory minicamp last month. But what about Jacoby Brissett and the Cardinals and his holdout, or hold in, if you will, looking for more money?
1: What about self-awareness? I don't quite understand where Jacoby Brissett is coming from. I think what he's doing is trying to capitalize and strike while the iron's hot. He had a career year for him last year, threw for 3,400 yards, 23 touchdowns, and just 8 interceptions. Okay, great. I give him credit for that. You really can't knock a guy that's trying to get his. But at the same time, there's no chance that that happens. Jacoby Brissett is 33 years old. So when you get more money, it's more commitment. And that would make zero sense for the Arizona Cardinals. I am sorry for Jacoby Brissett that his opportunity to run a team came so late in his career, and I understand he's trying to get his, but I don't fault the Cardinals from saying no chance, we're not doing this. I don't think he has shown me enough over the totality of his career for me to make a commitment under the belief that this late in the stage of his career that he's going to come on and be electric and be worth the money that he wants.
0: All right, last one here, another quarterback situation, and this one is with the Cleveland Browns, who, of course, seem to never be able to get it right at the quarterback position. It seems like it's going to be either Deshaun Watson or Shedeur Sanders in his second year as the QB1. Obviously, Watson and all the baggage that he brings, the off-the-field stuff, the amount of picks they traded for him, the $46 million that he's owed this year. He obviously is coming off the Achilles injury. And then, of course, you have Shedeur Sanders, who came into the league himself with a lot of attention with what he did at Colorado and with his coach, with his dad as the coach there. So what do you make of this Browns quarterback situation as we wrap this one up?
1: Well, Shedeur at least has his jersey retired. You know, I mean, Deshaun Watson doesn't have his jersey retired. I think that Shedeur is going to be your starter, and I think he has to be your starter. I think you really need to give him a fair shake at winning the job. I think the more opportunities you give to Deshaun Watson, I think the more you separate your entire roster, your fan base. Deshaun Watson, some of the things that he did or is accused of doing, it's like unspeakable stuff. And he really hasn't done an about face or ask for any contrition, not that I've seen. And that makes it really hard for public support to show its face here at any time. I don't think he gets that, and I think he alienates the fan base. When you look at Michael Vick, right? And again, like, these are two different crimes, but at the same time, Michael Vick, like, got out there and he really owned it, and he basically did an apology tour and was the face of some of those animal industries or animal outlets to try to take care of pets. And, you know, we haven't seen any kind of accountability from Deshaun Watson. And the fact that we never hear from him. I forget what his voice sounds like. Shedeur is different. Shedeur is charismatic. Shedeur is positive. Shedeur deserves a chance at being the starting quarterback this year for the Cleveland Browns. Now, training camp could tell us a different story, but I think you got to roll the dice with Shedeur. I think Deshaun Watson, like it or not, I know you spent a lot of money, a lot of draft picks. It's a toxic situation. I think you got to move on from that.
0: Hard to argue.
1: And any thoughts from you? I mean, what do you think about Deshaun Watson, Stu?
0: Yeah, I mean, I understand that the Browns, they traded a lot for him and they're paying him a lot of money, but I think there comes a point where you just have to cut your losses, right? I mean, they've had situations in the past where they've cut quarterbacks, obviously not making the money that Deshaun is making. And other teams as well have done so, but it's one of those things where I don't think he's ever going to be the player that he was with the Texans 5, 6, 7 years ago. It's just not even worth it. And that doesn't mean Shedeur Sanders is going to be an all-pro quarterback or anything like that. I would probably bet against that. But at least there is the

0: unknown. And you go with a Sanders, and if he falls on his face, then you probably draft a quarterback in the first round this year or next year. If not, then maybe Shador winds up being something. So if I were the Browns, I would definitely go with Sanders.
1: Terrifying to think, though, that, man, if they would have to turn the page and just start all over again.
0: For the 1 millionth time.
1: Oh, man, Browns fans, I'm thinking about you. And I do remember better times, and we hope that they return for one of the best fan bases in America in Cleveland. All right, that's pretty fun. Thanks a lot for that, Stu. Pete Souza on Westwood One Sports. The Westwood One Sports app and SiriusXM 375. The phone number, if you want to get in before we get out of here on 4th of July, is 310-840-4910. 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What's that all about? Stay with us.
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0: just give this 1 second. America 250, 4th of July. Whitney Houston, 1990, from the Sombrero in Tampa. You can see the old man wiping the tear from his eye. How about that? Happy 4th of July. Unbelievable work right there by Andrew Relvas, our board op and on the wheels of steel. Tremendous job. And it gives me goosebumps to be here with you guys on such a special day. 310-840-4910. I am Pete Souza. We are riding with you on the Westwood One Sports app and SiriusXM 375 and your local radio stations. And BetMGM is coming up after us, and they can walk you through all the wagers you're going to need to think about and look at if you want to get involved with the Joey Chestnut stuff today. I cannot get involved with that. I can't. Competitive eating is not something I can partake in or like watching. I don't get it, and it really seems like it's a hack how you get through it all. The WNBA needs to get the rules together to protect Caitlin Clark. Somebody needs to do something to protect that Joey Chestnut, because at some point I worry that he's just going to go over, right? Like after taking down like 1,000 hot dogs, like that are, he soaks the bun. You guys know the deal. It's super weird. But check it out today on ESPN, a company that I work for and pays me. Well, it's good to be with you guys. And a couple of pieces of news I want to hit before I leave. One of them is important, and I'm going to tell you exactly where LeBron James needs to play if he wants to challenge Michael Jordan's legacy. But first, a piece of news that actually feeds into that point. This morning, I woke up and I saw a report from ESPN that stated if the New York Knicks did not win the NBA Finals, that LeBron would have honed in on New York, and that's where he more than likely would have chosen to play. So what does that say to me? That says that as much as he can say this is about happiness, it ain't about happiness. LeBron is a nut job in the best way. I think he gets a little too caught up in what his legacy is going to be as it's compared to Michael Jordan. And I don't know and never will know, like have a shred of idea what it's like to walk in his shoes with all the noise. And he has been such an amazing human being. Forget about how good of a player he has been throughout the course of his career. Now, what about LeBron's legacy? I think he can actually make a run at Michael Jordan if he goes and plays for the Philadelphia 76ers, and I'm going to give you some reasons why. The Sixers haven't won a title in 44 years. That is a basketball city, and the pieces are there for LeBron to plug and play and take those guys to the finals. Regardless of whether Joel Embiid is in healthy or not. And so that, to me, is the biggest part of it. From a basketball perspective, LeBron can guard 1 through 5 still. And if Embiid were to play spot minutes in the playoffs, LeBron can guard opposing centers in the Eastern Conference, including Karl-Anthony Towns. I believe that. And then when you think about the leadership that LeBron brings to the locker room and his ability to play with guys like Tyrese Maxey, who is another clutch client working for Rich Paul, or Rich Paul works for them, I guess you would say. There is some symmetry there, especially when you start to think about VJ Edgecombe, a young dog who will do whatever it takes to win. I called a bunch of VJ's games when he was at Baylor, and he's not only an amazing kid, but his work speaks for itself, and his ability to perform on huge stages is right there as well. And the biggest thing for LeBron, and the biggest thing that can help him compete with Michael Jordan's legacy, and I know he cares about this, regardless of what anyone in his camp will tell you, he really cares about how his legacy will stack up against Michael Jordan's. He could become the first player of all time, ever in the history of basketball, to win a title with 4 different teams. That has never been done before. And imagine this. You can say that, right? You can make that claim if you're LeBron, and ultimately you will have been the best player on all 4 of those teams. Because if the Sixers win a title next year, it will be because of LeBron, even among Jaylen Brown, Tyrese Maxey, and VJ Edgecombe. And another thing about the Sixers that I think is alluring for LeBron is the way that they're running basketball operations now. Bob Myers, Mike Gansey, that's a real operation. This isn't a bunch of nerds throwing numbers against the wall like Sam Hinkie and Daryl Morey, right? Guys who've never put sneakers on in their life and never dribbled a basketball trying to tell us how we're going to win an NBA title. I know analytics have a seat at the table, and yes, I am a resentful 76ers fan, so there some of that plays into this, but I believe that the stability that Bob Myers brings and that Mike Gansey bring is something that's attractive to LeBron. And Gansey has been in Cleveland for a long time, or was in Cleveland for a long time, so you can bet there's connective tissue between he and LeBron. Some of the other teams are sexy, right? The Miami Heat, yeah, that sounds really interesting, and it's also something that I still believe is a possibility because Pat Riley swings such a big stick. And when you look at Pat Riley, though, there could be a relationship, a bit of a frayed one, between he and LeBron. Look, I'm not here to talk about Cookiegate, but if you're a huge fan of LeBron or the NBA, you know what I'm talking about. The Heat plane taking cookies, LeBron's cookies, off of the plane late in LeBron's last year with the Heat because the team wasn't playing as well. They took the cookies off the team plane without telling LeBron. To say that pissed him off is an understatement, a gross one. Did it lead to him going back to Cleveland? Was that the biggest reason? No. But it was a reason for some discontent and some resentment between LeBron and Pat Riley. But we saw LeBron come back from that awful letter that the owner of the Cleveland Cavaliers wrote after LeBron made the decision and decided to play. I forget the guy's name, the owner of the Cavs.
1: Dan Gilbert.
0: For some reason. Dan Gilbert, thank you very much, Stu. Dan Gilbert wrote that, went scorched earth on LeBron after the decision, and LeBron still found it in his heart. And that, by the way, speaks volumes about the man that LeBron is, his ability to compartmentalize and come back in the wake of that. So I do believe, I say all that to say, Miami is a contender in all this. The Golden State situation, I cannot get down with that. And I don't think LeBron ultimately will play there. If he does play there, that goes against everything I'm saying, and I'm not here to tell you that I am a, I don't foresee the future, a fortune teller, right? So I'm not going to tell you, oh, LeBron is absolutely going to play in Philadelphia. I am telling you if he wants to challenge Michael Jordan's legacy, he will play in Philadelphia. First title in 44 years. Only player ever to win a championship with four different teams. Dr. J, Wilt Chamberlain, Charles Barkley, Allen Iverson. There is a rich basketball tradition in the city of Philadelphia, and they haven't experienced great success since the Iverson era, which takes us all the way back to the finals in 2001, 25 years ago. It sucks when your team celebrates the best teams of all time, and you're looking at a team at halftime that made it to the NBA Finals and didn't win, right? The Knicks were dealing with that all the time up until just recently. I had Charlie Ward on my show not too long ago, the Pete Souza show, and we talked about that 99 team. And it was a lot of fun to talk with Charlie, but they didn't get it done, and that was the Knicks. You know, that was their cornerstone as far as the franchise was concerned since their last title in the 70s. That could all change for the Sixers just like it did for the Knicks. And what a celebration that would be. So if LeBron were to play in Golden State, it truly would mean that he is being sincere and transparent where he says this move is all about happiness. Because playing with those guys, playing golf out there in Northern California, would probably really fit his lifestyle and would live to a comfort zone or would lend itself to a comfort zone type of feel with LeBron. He's playing with his buddies. He's playing in a beautiful area of the country. I don't think those buddies are going to get it done. I think that LeBron knows that. As exciting as it would be, it's absolutely silly to think that four guys, Jimmy Butler, LeBron James, Draymond Green, and Steph Curry. Collectively, they are 151 years old. The average age is 38. The average age in the NBA is 26 and a half. Look, I understand they're grown men with a ton of ability and a ton of experience. At some point, depth becomes a problem, and so do your chances at winning an NBA title. LeBron, if you go to Philadelphia, you can change history and you can cement yourself with the status as the best of all time. We'll be back here tomorrow. Pete Souza on Westwood One Sports. Thank you so much to Stuart Kovacs. Thank you so much to Andrew Relvas. And have a great 4th of July. Stay tuned. BetMGM is coming up next.
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1: Let's go. What is going on this beautiful Saturday? Not just a Saturday, but our country's birthday. 250 years young, but doesn't look a day over 246. My name is Austin Huff. As you can hear me every Saturday around this time on BetMGM Game Day here on Westwood One Sports. You can hit me up on socials at Austin Huff on Instagram, Twitter, and TikTok. And also, normally I'm in with our guy Alex Gold out of Kansas City, but he is celebrating the 4th. Very responsibly is what he wanted me to make sure everyone knows. He certainly is not, you know, on a lake getting too deep into adult beverages. He definitely is not doing that. But filling in his shoes this week is our guy, PJ Glasser. PJ, how are you, man?
2: Austin, I'm doing great, man. Excited to do the show with you for the next 5 hours. I love the rundown that our producer, Zach, has crafted for the show today. Great little power rankings associated with America. Talk about the USA-Belgium game Monday, some World Cup, getting to a little bit of everything. So it's going to be a lot of fun.
1: Yeah, we have got a jam-packed five hours with you today, most of which just celebrating this great country. My goodness, the fact free in this country and be sports fans in it is probably the greatest gift of all. But before we get into any of that, we do want to start kind of outside this country. I mean, granted, the game did take place in Miami, but last night there was a World Cup game between Argentina, the number one ranked team in the world, the reigning World Cup champions, and a small little up-and-comer called Cape Verde. And this country is small but mighty. And they have been kind of the belle of this ball. Or really, not the belle. Go with a different Disney princess. The Cinderella of this ball. Because they have turned heads in this tournament. And PJ, I know you were probably watching last night. I was at a bowling alley last night watching this game. And I was actually pretty surprised because there were a lot of people at this bowling alley locked in on this game. And if Argentina lost, as an American, we were probably feeling pretty good because there's already been some pretty big upsets in this World Cup tournament already. Germany being one that has already been knocked out. Argentina, if you could knock them out, then it's like, you know, for lack of a better term, the pins are falling where they may for America in this tournament. And things are looking good in a World Cup tournament where we actually have a team that can probably make a pretty deep run. And the game is tied 1-1 late in the second half. And we're giddy. We're our group chat was popping off. We're excited. Like, can you believe Cape Verde, what they're doing? And our wonderful producer, Zach, he texts in the group. He goes, guys, if Cape Verde pulls this off, we're leading the show talking about this game, which I think we all kind of understood, right, PJ? Like, I think, like, we were kind of, like, it went without saying, like, if this upset was pulled off, if the number 67 team in the world knocked off the number one team, we were probably going to start the day talking about it, even though this is America and soccer is probably, like, our third or fourth most popular sport. Like, that was kind of understanding, right?
2: Without question. I tweeted about this, Austin, but you brought up Argentina is the number one ranked team in the world. Cape Verde is number 67. We were essentially watching like a 1-16 seed in March Madness yesterday, right?
1: Right. Exactly.
2: If there are 68 teams in the tournament and you got a 1-67, that's like when Duke plays Arkansas Pine Bluff or whatever it may be, right?
1: Yeah,
2: like
1: it was truly
2: one of those games.
1: It would be like for college football fans, this would be Rutgers knocking off Ohio State at the at the horseshoe. That's like, it would be that like kind of level of not very good versus literally one of the best in the world and you knocking them off and reigning World Cup champions. Lionel Messi is on Argentina, right? Like the best player in the world is on Argentina and they went toe to toe with them. And that text message comes across our group chat. And I think we all thought it. We all thought it. We didn't say anything. We just kind of continued to watch the game. And I'm not kidding when I say just a mere minutes later, not even, Argentina nets a goal to take the lead with like maybe, like how much time was left? It was probably like 7 minutes left or something left with in the second half. And you're just like, oh my gosh. Zach just jinxed it for the entire country of Cape Verde. So if you have a public enemy number one, Cape Verde, it is Zach. Now, I will say this right before we went on the air. He was trying to defend himself and saying, well, they ended up tying the game up anyway. And they made it an even bill and sent the game into extra time. So it's really not Zach, because that goal that they used to tie it up would have given them the lead if Argentina never scored that goal. And they never would have scored that goal if you didn't send out that text. That's just how sports goes. So if there is a perfect game going, just make sure that you are not in a group chat with Zach, because odds are he will let you know that a perfect game is happening and then the perfect game will get blown up. And as we know, Argentina survives the scare. They beat Cape Verde 3-2 in extra time and they advance. If they would have lost, it would have been the largest upset in a World Cup knockout game since at least 1994 by FIFA ranking. We were so close to seeing one of the coolest sporting events last night. And I don't know about you, PJ, but like, I was watching that game. I was locked into that game. I had no dog in the hunt at all, but that was a fun soccer game to watch. And this has come from me, the most casual of soccer fans.
2: This entire tournament, Austin, has been unbelievable. I feel like over the last week, I've watched certain games and I've been like, that's the game of the tournament. No, that's the game of the tournament. Because the night before, we had Portugal versus Croatia. I don't know if you watched any of that game. That one was also electric, terrific. Cristiano Ronaldo could be out of the World Cup forever. That could be his last game. And he has the penalty to tie it up. Then they go to extra time. Portugal scores a goal to go ahead 2-1. And then we all think Croatia ties it in like quite literally the last seconds of the game. And they're called for an offside and they lose in just absolutely heartbreaking fashion. But that was another unbelievably great game. And then to get Argentina and Cape Verde the following night, a game that none of us thought would be competitive, a game that Argentina was like minus 2,200 to advance to the next round. Cape Verde was like 18-1. To your point, it would have been the biggest upset probably ever in the history of the World Cup when you consider the fact that it was the world number one, it was the reigning champs with the GOAT, going up against a team that was making their first ever World Cup appearance, let alone their first ever appearance in a knockout round game. It just had all the ingredients of an unbelievable, magical upset, something none of us would have ever forgotten. And I don't think any of us will, because even though they lost, just the performance, how electric that second half was and how electric extra time was. We got three goals in extra time. Just an unbelievable soccer game, and you feel for Cape Verde. And Austin, quite frankly, I really thought they were going to pull the upset, because we've watched enough sports to know that when an underdog of that extent is going to pull off an upset, like, they just get certain things to go their way. And when Messi was attempting that free kick and the goalie just Superman dives across the net to save it.
1: Oh, my gosh. Like, yes.
2: Right? I was like, we could be up to something. And then the Cape Verde guy scores the most beautiful goal I maybe have ever seen, considering the circumstances, to tie it up at two. That was the moment where I'm like, they're winning it. Like, I'm just like, how can you not believe after he scores a goal like that? And then when Argentina went up 3-2, it was like, no, are they really going to lose? Like, they can't lose this game. They're so close. Yeah. They're right there. So it was just so awesome, man.
1: And And even still, after Argentina went up 3-2, Cape Verde had a few shots that within point blank range. One sailed over the goal. One was just a terrific save by Argentina's goalkeeper. Cape Verde was in that until the very end. I do feel like after they scored the equalizing goal early in the match to make it 1-1, they did kind of play back on their heels and they played not to lose, or at least, you know, ultra defensive rather than playing aggressive and kind of attacking, which is like kind of, it's funny, like Cape Verde started playing how America used to play in World Cups. And then once they started attacking and playing more aggressive, like America has played in this tournament this year, it made it that much greater. It just put the pressure on Argentina, and it did kind of feel like you brought up the fact that it was like a 16 pulling off the upset of one. While I was watching this game, I did kind of have those feelings in me of like, I was watching UMBC knock off Virginia, right? Yes. Like it was like, yes. It was very similar vibes. And I was like, I didn't have a dog in the hunt until I became the biggest Cape Verde fan you could imagine. And I'm pretty sure a few lanes over from me in that bowling alley were some Argentina fans that did not appreciate me cheering so loud whenever Cape Verde would score. But it made for a great night. I bowled my ass off too. I know, BJ, you were getting ready to ask me how I did. It was every frame but one, I got either a strike or a spare. And I was coming down to the final frame, and I was neck and neck with the other dad. It was another family and their girls, and my wife and our two girls were out bowling together. And we were neck and neck heading into the 10th and final frame, and our lane ran out of time. We ran out of time, so we weren't able to finish the game, and it was literally the game of my life. So I was depressed leaving that bowling alley for two reasons: Cape Verde not being able to pull it off, and myself not being able to pull it off in what was the greatest bowling performance of my entire life. I felt like Mookie Betts out there on the lanes. It was incredible.
2: I thought you were going to say that you were bowling a perfect game, and then Zach sends the text about Cape Verde leading the show, and then you throw a gutter ball. I thought that's what was coming. I was like, Zach, you did it to Austin, too?
1: Yeah, Zach. Brutal. Zach texted the group chat. He said, you guys know that Austin, you know, Austin's bowled a strike and a spare in every single frame this round. Exactly. He's really killing it. We love Zach. He's a great great producer. We love the entire team here. Grant and Max, we've got a really good team behind the scenes here on BetMGM Game Day. And we, like PJ said off the top, like we've got a packed show coming your way. We got some NBA to talk about. What a big week for the Celtics trading Jaylen Brown. I've got a lot of thoughts about that, as I'm sure PJ, you do as well, the Wizards jersey hanging behind you on the wall back there.
2: The Bullets, the old school.
1: Okay. Oh, the Bullets. Yes. Oh, even Bullets better. Bullets
2: throwing it way back there. But yeah, I am a Wizards fan now. So I'm actually, Austin, for the first time in maybe my adult life, looking forward to a Wizards basketball season this upcoming year. It's rare.
1: You should.
2: It's rare, but we got to Bansa. Looks like AD's going to stay. We got Trae Young. So I'm actually excited. And, you know, watching all this wheeling and dealing that's going on in the NBA, we're awaiting LeBron's decision, which we're going to definitely get to throughout the show and where he ends up going. But I've always thought the NBA, Austin, if you had to break it down into three, I think the playoffs is one of my favorite season. Off-season is two, and regular season is three.
1: Yeah.
2: The off-season,
1: I agree.
2: It's so good, man. It really is in the NBA.
1: Oh. I still think about the great emoji war off season of what was that, like 2013? When DeAndre Jordan was locked into Mark Cuban's house, I believe. Like that was just a wild, wild off season. Yes. Free agency in the NBA is, you know, like I always believe that Major League Baseball has the best trade deadline of any sport, but agreed. The NBA has the best free agency of any sport, and that includes football. Like the NBA is just a wild, wild off season, and that's one of the reasons why we love the NBA so much is the storylines. Like, look, you can say, like, as a guy, yeah, I don't watch soap operas. I'm a dude. No, but we watch the NBA, which is basically a soap opera where they dribble a basketball in between. Like, that is all the NBA is. And it makes for great content, and gives us stuff to talk about. And we've got a lot to talk about with the Jaylen Brown and Jason Tatum trade. Like you said, LeBron is, where's LeBron going? It feels like, you know, we're back in 2011, wondering where LeBron's going to sign. We've got just so much to get to. We haven't even started talking about America in the World Cup. We've got one of our best World Cup teams playing this year in the World Cup. It's been phenomenal. And then also, oh yeah, America turns 250 years old today. I don't know if you've heard about it. Not a lot of people are talking about it, but we are, and we are going to do that coming up next, because I've got a few top five lists coming your way. Mm-hmm. And PJ, if you want to add into them, I would love for you to chime in. But we've got a couple of top fives, including coming up next, the best American sports moments of all time. We're going to deliver our top five here with you. If you'd like to weigh in, you can call or text 310-840-4910. 310-840-4910. You can call or text that number. You can also stream us live on YouTube or Twitch. That's where you can see PJ's beautiful Bullets jersey hanging behind him. On YouTube, just search BetMGM tonight, and you will be able to find the stream there. 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PJ Glasser in for Alex Gold. I am Austin Huff, at Austin Huff on Instagram, Twitter, and TikTok. Guys, when we come back, we got the top five American sports moments. We'd love for you to weigh in. That's next, right here on BetMGM Game Day on Westwood One Sports.
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14: We're excited for the moment. We wanted to get to a point in the tournament where we were playing against some big opponents, and Morocco is exactly that. When I was at the match down in Monterrey, the confidence that the team had, the swagger they played with, we know we're in for a massive challenge against a really talented team.
13: Morocco, number 7 in the world rankings, is riding an international record 41-match unbeaten streak that dates back to 2023. Kickoff at 1 p.m. Eastern in Houston. Later today, Paraguay versus France, a 5 p.m. Eastern kickoff in Philadelphia. I'm Phil Constantino, Westwood One Sports.
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1: It is BetMGM Game Day here on Westwood One Sports. I'm Austin Huff alongside PJ Glasser filling in for Alex Gold on this wonderful holiday, America's birthday, probably one of my favorite holidays out there. I don't know about you, PJ, or PJ, where this ranks for you in holidays, but this is definitely on the Mount Rushmore of holidays for me.
2: You know, I don't want to sound too un-American, Austin, but I'm just like not the biggest beach guy, if I'm being honest. I'm not the biggest fireworks guy. So
1: okay,
2: I very much prefer like Thanksgiving would be up there. Halloween, okay. I love, you know, like those kinds of holidays. I appreciate what the 4th is. Obviously, it's America's birthday, and today it's very cool with 250, the World Cup going on, being in the DC area, like, you know, all of that. It's cool stuff.
1: Oh, yeah.
2: But for me, just because, you know, I'm a pale dude, I burn really easily. It's 100 degrees outside. Like, I just, you know, the idea of sitting out by a pool today for 2 hours, it's not for me personally.
1: That makes so much sense, honestly. And you know what? I respect the honesty, because that's all you're going to get here on BetMGM Game Day is pure 100% honesty. 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With it being America's birthday, we are basically throwing a 5-hour birthday party here today, because you're either out and about picking up last minute things at the grocery store. You know, you realized, oh, you got hot dogs, but you forgot the buns, or your wife is like, why didn't you get this certain ingredient for my famous Rice Krispie treats? And now you're in the doghouse. That's fine. You know, look, you can spend that time with us getting celebrating America. And we figured throughout the day, we're going to kind of sprinkle in some fun American themed topics. And we're starting here with just the greatest American sports moments. Okay. Just moments in together. Like, if you want to do games, you can, but the greatest sports moments for us, where PJ and I each have a top five, which we are going to unveil. If you want to weigh in with yours, obviously you can slide in the chat on our YouTube channel. Just search BetMGM Tonight on YouTube, our Twitch stream as well. Just pop in the chat with yours, or if you want to call or text, it's 310-840-4910. Again, 310-840-4910, and we'll take any calls or texts we get there. But let's kick things off with our number five, and let me preface my list specifically by saying we're going from worst to best, okay? So like five is, you know, one is obviously my, without question, greatest moment. Five is, it's good, okay? I'll say that, it's good. But it's one that I do not think gets enough love. Let's take it back to 1996, the Summer Olympic Games. And the team of that summer was the Magnificent Seven, the gymnastics girls that took home gold, the first U.S. women's team gold in history, most notably when Carrie Strug had her broken ankle and she competes anyway, and she comes up limping but still lands it. And I don't even know what it was that she landed. She was on the pommel horse or something. She jumps over that thing. She flips 17 times in the air and lands on one broken foot and sticks the landing for one of that. Just to me is like the epitome of American resiliency, which I loved. And then you have the iconic shot of her dad, who I believe was a coach on the team, carrying her off after just limping her way through that event to help the Magnificent Seven get gold in that event. That to me is my number five.
2: Love it. It's a great choice. My number five, Austin, is going to be Vince Young in Texas winning the national championship against USC. because it doesn't get more American in a non-USA event than that shot of him holding up the trophy with the confetti in the background. You got Keith Jackson on the call. You're at the Rose Bowl, which is one of the most iconic venues that we have in the country. And it's probably the best college football game and one of the best sporting events I've ever watched. And we were talking about Cape Verde earlier and what a big upset that was. Nobody thought USC was beating USC that year, especially in Los Angeles. And Vince Young in Texas went in there. They beat them with him rushing to the end zone in that corner pylon. It's iconic. And again, that shot of him lifting the trophy, I can see it clear as day with the confetti falling. To me, as American as it gets, Austin, I'll put that at number five.
1: That is a great addition. That was one of the greatest college football games, I would say, of all time. It truly was magnificent. And then the fourth and five, when Vince Young runs it in the corner of the end zone, whoever was the camera guy on the sideline there got that shot right there. It was almost like Vince was running to the camera guy. And so even just you talked about the shot of Vince with the confetti falling, which is iconic. The shot of him running into the end zone was iconic because it was like he was running straight to the camera. It was phenomenal. In college, I walked on to play football at the University of Missouri. We played Texas that year. That was back when Missouri was still in the Big 12. Wow. And we played Texas, and we were beating them early in the game. And this was when Texas was, you know, number one for most of the year, right? Mizzou had Texas pinned back on a 3rd and 30. And Vince Young drops back to pass, finds no one open, blanketed by those wonderful Missouri defenders. And then he said, you know what? Screw it. I'm taking off and running. And I'm not joking when I say this. He ran for a first down on 3rd and 30 and completely took the air out of Mizzou Stadium. And Texas went on to blow Mizzou out in that game. And it was just like, it was at that moment where I was like, oh, this guy is good.
2: This guy is
1: he's built different. After the field, after the game, I went onto the field after the game and went up. I wanted to just pat him on the back. I couldn't even reach his back. He's so tall. I just patted him on the butt, and just went on my way. And I haven't washed my hands since, but I always have that Vince Young butt residue right there on my hand. All right, my number four. And again, this is the greatest, to me, this is one of the single greatest moments in American sports history. Taking it back to another World Cup, the 2010 World Cup. All I'm going to say is two names, Landon Donovan versus Algeria. I think we all remember where we were 90 plus minutes in. It's 0-0. USA is basically heading out of the tournament. Like, they needed to score. Because England's game was still hanging in the balance, Tim Howard, who was the goaltender at the time, just throws a full field dart. You got chaos in the box. Donovan follows in on the rebound and scores in stoppage time. And the reason why this was a sacred goal for U.S. soccer, it sent the U.S. to the round of 16. It gave the U.S. the group win, which was their first since 1930. They helped explode mainstream American soccer interest. And to that point, Landon Donovan later said it was one of the first times the team realized that, oh, America is actually watching, which, I mean, you can say what you want about the popularity of soccer in America for the longest time, but for that team to finally realize oh, wow, we do have the full support of our country behind us was a really cool moment. And that's why I think that goal was so monumental, because it did, it was a very patriotic moment for all of us to just, we were all on one page, no matter where you were on the political spectrum or anything. And that's one of the reasons why I love sports so much because it's the one great unifier, and everyone together was so elated after that Landon Donovan goal. So that is my, and that's only just my number four on the list.
2: I know.
1: A monumental goal.
2: That's a good one. My number four, you told me before we started the show you're based in the Chicago area. I would assume this is probably on your list too. But the Cubbies breaking through and winning the World Series is going to be my number four. Again, I'm not a Cubs fan. I'm not from Chicago. I'm sure people

0: up to the plate, ties up the game, and you're just like, oh no, not like this. Not like this. Then you have the rain delay. And just, I mean, the most perfect thing ever. It was almost synonymous. It was like God was telling us all, just take a breather. Let's appreciate what we're about to witness, right? Like the Cubs are in the game 7 of a World Series. We're going to extra innings. They come back. Zobrist hits the double. And they ended up winning the World Series. And at the time, Austin, when I'm in college, you know, I'm living with a couple of guys that really weren't that into sports. And they're on the couch, locked in,
1: right,
0: watching the final outs with me. Because you just know, right? Like, everybody just knows. It's something none of us thought we'd maybe ever see. People waited their entire lives to see it, especially in Chicago. And for that Game 7 to be one of the greatest baseball games of all time, it's just truly fitting. Again, the Red Sox coming back from 0-3 against the Yankees, breaking the curse. You could definitely make an argument, but I'll go with the Cubbies breaking the drought, winning the World Series. That's my number 4.
1: 108 years in the making. And one of my favorite videos from that that win was the video of the crowds packed into Clark and Addison, the corner right there in front of the marquee, in front of Wrigley Field. And cell service was spotty at best. And so you had one or two people get the stream, and you could just see right before they had the marquee put the score on Cubs win, you just saw it from the crowd, whoever had service and got, you know, the signal first, and it just, it spread like wildfire, the cheers and eruption. It was truly one of the greatest. That is a great addition to the moment in sports. I am going to back to the Rose Bowl for my number 3. 1999, the FIFA Women's World Cup final. Woman by the name of Brandi Chastain. And if that name is not familiar, maybe her sports bra is, because it became an iconic, not just sports meme, like before memes were even a thing. It was a pop culture. You had everyone ripping off their shirts and having sports bras underneath after Brandi Chastain scored the PK to win the World Cup for the women. It helped launch women's soccer in America. Obviously, women's soccer is... it's the best soccer we have in this country. It's some of the best soccer in the world, as they are one of the more dominant countries in it. And it's just, it's iconic. It was on the cover of Sports Illustrated back when being on the cover of Sports Illustrated was a big deal. It was super cool. And so that is my number 3.
0: Austin, what's crazy, I wrote out my top 5 list before the show. Brandi Chastain, also my number 3 for everything.
1: Let's go!
0: For everything that she said, when you initially went, when you were giving out your number 5 and you're like, I'm going to start with Team USA. I'm like, I wonder if he's going to pull this out, if he's going to do Brandi Chastain. And then you talk about the men's soccer team, but Chastain absolutely has to be on there. That team kind of started the run of dominance that we know of now with the Abby Wambachs and the Alex Morgans and all these great players that have come through. They started it with that win against China and that penalty kick. Iconic, like you said, has to be on the list. So that too is my number 3.
1: And my number 2 is probably where the controversy sets in. This is going to make a lot of people start yelling at their radios or their computer screens if you're streaming us on YouTube or Twitch right now. Or if you're listening to SiriusXM Channel 375, shout out to our SiriusXM listeners. I'm taking it to Lake Placid, New York, 1980, the Miracle on Ice. Team USA defeats the Soviet Union 4-3. We're talking about a bunch of college kids versus the unbeatable Soviet machine with the Cold War backdrop. And do you believe in miracles? After that moment, yes, we all do. Shout out Al Michaels on the iconic call. It is a 10 out of 10 American sports moment, but it only lands me my number 2, and you'll see why coming up very soon. But it's number 2, mainly because it is still hockey, and it wasn't our NHL hockey players. So like it was a bunch of college kids in this game. Obviously, they're legends now, but it is merely my number 2, which I know I'm going to receive flack for. But PJ, where are you going with number 2?
0: Number 2, well, we've given out some World Cup moments, Austin. I'm going to give out an Olympics moment, and it's got to be the GOAT. It's got to be Michael Phelps completing the 8 gold medals when he did so back in 2012. It's just, it's the best, man. And look, being a guy from this area, my dad grew up from Baltimore. The Ravens and Orioles are my team. Phelps is a Baltimore guy. It's just different.

0: when he's from your neck of the woods, and to watch his entire career unfold, the 23 gold medals, the 29 medals, and then obviously winning all eight, it's something that will probably never be topped again. And he's considered one of the greatest athletes ever, period, and rightfully so. But those eight golds, man, and that we all think of that iconic relay race against the French where Jason Isaac came from behind and he just got the edge of his finger a tenth of a second ahead to keep it going. It doesn't get any better than that. That is one of those videos, Austin. When I see that come across the Twitter timeline with that relay race video, I immediately stop what I'm doing and I watch that 2 minutes and 16 seconds every single time. And no matter how many times I see it, it always makes me smile. It gives me chills. And it's just like, it's the best, dude. I'll never forget watching that in real time. And anytime I watch a clip of that, it's still as good as it was when you watched it in person. So Phelps winning his eight golds and that relay race just doesn't get any better. So that'll be my number two.
1: Phelps is the GOAT of arguably of all of Olympic athletes, but certainly of swimmers. All right, PJ, I'm going to change things up. I'm going to actually have you go first with your number one, and I'm going to round things out right after you. So your number one American sports moment on America's 250th birthday.
0: Got to be the Miracle on Ice for everything that you said. You know, it's just, it's the best, the movie as well. One of the best.
1: Movies.
0: So good. But you know, it's of probably all the sports moments, Austin, I was never alive to witness. That one is at the top, you know, just to be able to see what that was like, how it galvanized the country. And it's just the Soviets were unstoppable. They were unbeatable. And for a bunch of like college kids to knock them off, just unthinkable, unimaginable. So it's got to be. And to have a name like the Miracle on Ice, that's tough.
1: Yeah, right.
0: Right there. You know, that's a pretty sick name to have.
1: You give something a name and it is, it certainly makes it that much sweeter. Now, look, we don't do honorable mentions here on BetMGM Game Day because there's no honor to mention. But if we did, USA beating Canada to win the gold this past winter obviously needs to be mentioned as one of the greatest moments. It was truly incredible, especially to beat Canada at their own sport. I mean, I did a whole rant on it on this show after the fact, which is just fantastic. So, but my number one top American sports moment of all time. That's one small step for man, one giant leap for mankind. I'm going with the Apollo 11 moon landing. Now, you're probably thinking, Austin, that's not sports. Oh, it isn't? Oh, you mean to tell me that we didn't beat Russia in the space race? If it's a race, I'm pretty sure that's sports, baby. We beat them to the moon, and you can say, well, we beat them to the Hollywood backlot. Shut up, okay? Look, you can save your conspiracies for a later date, all right? Not today on America's 250th birthday. The Apollo 11 moon landing is my number one greatest sports moment because they did take one small step and one giant leap. And what do you do in sports? Both of those things. Okay. So Buzz Aldrin, Neil Armstrong, and the other guy, I don't remember. You guys are all get my number one sports moment and our top five American sports moments. We're celebrating America all day today for America's 250th birthday. But coming up next, we've got the list, things that grind our gears. We do it every week at this hour. And if you've got something that's really bothering you or grinding your gears, again, call or text 310-840-4910. 310-840-4910. We're going to add things to the list. He's PJ Glasser. I'm Austin Huff. Coming back next with Ben on BetMGM Game Day on Westwood One Sports.
2: This is BetMGM Game Day on Westwood One Sports. Jaylen Brown is headed to the city of brotherly love. The Celtics are trading the former finals MVP to the Sixers for Paul George and a bundle of draft picks. Does the addition of Brown make Philly a legit challenger to New York in the East? Westwood One Sports.
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1: 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You'll win a share of $500,000 in bonus bets for every goal scored by the U.S. in the match. The bonus bets will be split among all eligible winners after the match. My name is Austin Huff. He is PJ Glasser filling in for Alex Gold. And we've got to get to the list. This is a list that we add to every single week around this time of things that just grind our gears, that really annoy us. And honestly, this is pretty therapeutic. PJ, without further ado, I'll let you go ahead and take the lead here. What are you adding to the list this week?
0: I'm going to talk about, Austin, how the MLB continuously screws this up every single year, especially on the 4th of July. The scheduling is an absolute disaster.
1: Yes! Yes!
0: Absolute disaster, Austin. We have the 4th of July. It is your day. I understand there are World Cup games going on today. That's obviously going to take away a bunch of viewership. The Nationals are playing Pittsburgh right now. Okay, fine. Because you're in D.C., you want to get everybody out. The Nats are always home on the 4th of July. The Yankees play the Twins in the Bronx today at 1:35. Those are the only games today being played before 4 o'clock on the baseball slate. That can never, ever happen. Ever. What, like, why does Rob Manfred continuously do this every single year? You have 4 games at 7 p.m. Eastern. You have 5 games at 8:10 p.m. Eastern. And you have 4 games starting after 9:40 p.m. Eastern time. Yeah. Rob, it's a national holiday, my guy. Everybody wants to go to a day game. Then they want to enjoy their nights, grilling on the barbecue, spending time with friends and family, watching fireworks. I mean, we talk about this all the time with baseball and how they constantly can't help themselves, man.
1: Right.
0: Like, there would be so many people that would love to go to a day game today, have a hot dog, drink a beer, watch a ball game. Not a lot of people are going to do that when you have these games at 7, 8, 9 p.m. at night. They're going to do it if you have them at day games. It just blows my mind that every day we get to this, whether it's Memorial Day, 4th of July,
1: yeah,
0: Labor Day.
1: Yeah.
0: And I look at the schedule, Austin, and every year it's like, oh, we got one day game. Oh, we got 2 day games. Oh, sometimes we don't even have any day games. My favorite is on holidays when not all 30 teams are playing. That is the real one.
1: Yeah. Oh, my gosh.
0: What are we doing? But it just, every year we all talk about it. It makes no sense. And it's one of the things that just bothers me the most. The schedule for Major League Baseball, Austin, on major holidays, I'll never understand it. Add it to the list.
1: It is added to the list, and it's a great addition to the list. I love baseball. Baseball is my favorite sport. It is. I love the sport so much. I hate what Rob Manfred, I just hate his leadership. I think he has done some good things. Reluctantly, I'll admit, pitch clock, those sorts of changes that I was pushing against have been better for the sport. But own the holidays, dude. You're the only show in town over the summer. Own the holidays. Football has to compete with basketball for Christmas Day. You don't have to compete with anyone for 4th of July. Own it, dude. That's a great addition to the list, PJ. The thing I am adding to the list isn't necessarily sports-based, but it is people who film fireworks shows with their phones and or post them to social media. You know what they say every day on 4th of July? Let freedom ring. And speaking of rings, maybe put the phone down for the fireworks. People who film fireworks videos on their phone, and even worse, when they post to social media, you're being added to the list because you think you're Spielberg, but really you're the director of the new Supergirl movie. Like, you're just filming something that nobody's going to watch. Hell, even Michael Bay doesn't want to film that many explosions. Nobody is going to watch your video of the fireworks. Not even you. It's going to sit on your phone unused and unlooked at, like the photos of your car insurance ID card and the videos that you accidentally took inside your pocket. I'm telling you, the next person who goes back and watches the fireworks show they filmed from last year will be the first. Nobody has ever been sitting around on the couch in October thinking, oh man, what should we stream? Like Netflix? Should we watch that new off-campus show? Oh no, no, let's go back and watch Steve's 6 minutes vertical video of the fireworks from a county fair back on the 4th of July. Fireworks videos are the concert videos of holidays. We all convince ourselves this memory is so important that it must be preserved forever, and then it immediately becomes digital clutter. And the best part, the people filming are seeing the fireworks through their 6-inch screen instead of, oh, I don't know, the 3-dimensional lens that they have in their own eyeballs. Congratulations, you traded a real memory for a video that has 14 views, and 9 of those were you just checking to see if the sound works. So filming fireworks makes you a fire dork. So people who film fireworks and then post to social media, you're added to the list.
0: It's a good
1: one. The worst.
0: It's a good one. I like that. You know, it's not even something I'd ever consider, but you're so right, especially with things like this, that in the moment you think, oh, it's going to be cool, I'm going to record these fireworks. And like you said, you'll never watch it again. 2 days go right by. You'll never think about it. You'll never watch it again. It's a great point. And hopefully
1: it just sits in your phone.
0: It
1: just sits in your phone unused. And again, my apologies to Supergirl. I did not mean for you to catch a stray during that rant, but you know, it should be a good movie, but the DC universe is just not done the best things with their movies. Hey, we have got even more jacked American talk to get to, including, oh, I don't know, that USA World Cup win against Bosnia Herzegovina, or however you say it. We're going to get into that and what lies ahead with that massive red card coming up next right here on BetMGM Game Day on Westwood One Sports.
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1: Hour two. The time is flying by here on America's 250th birthday, right here on BetMGM Game Day on Westwood One Sports. I'm Austin Huff alongside PJ Glasser, who's filling in for Alex Gold. You can hear us every Saturday around this time, 11 Eastern to 4 p.m. Eastern, breaking down the biggest and best in sports. And I don't think you can get much bigger than our U.S. men's soccer team right now. It is their summer to be had. And that's a sentence that I never expected to say out loud, just based off of the history of U.S. American soccer. But they are now in the round of 16 in the World Cup, which is extremely exciting, especially considering how well they have done thus far. They've only lost once, and that was to Turkey in a game that really didn't even matter all that much. They had no stakes in it because they had already won their group. And on earlier this week, they beat Bosnia and Herzegovina, which, I'll be honest, that is like, that's not Batman and Robin. Like, everyone knows Bosnia. Herzegovina is tagging on to Bosnia, like, you know, like it would be like Austin Swift tagging on to Taylor Swift, right? Like, it's like everyone knows Bosnia. No one knows Herzegovina. You're just in it to try and get some clout out of the whole ordeal. But they are hyphenated in it, so we do have to say the name. And USA won a 2-0, or excuse me, a 2-0 final. You can see my soccer casualties coming out in this segment. The biggest news from that was not just the U.S. advancing, but was the fact that one of the U.S.'s best players, and certainly their best player in this tournament thus far, Flo Balogun, was given a red card on a play where his cleat came down on the defender's foot and, kind of injured his leg, and not just like beyond just your classic soccer flop. It was an actual injury, but they brought it to a VAR review for the red card to determine whether or not they should uphold the red card.

0: part or not. And I don't know about you, PJ, which before we get into the win, I do want to talk about this red card, because this brought out one of my biggest pet peeves in sports, especially American football, is when you show still photos from a sport that is incredibly fast. Things happen quickly. Snap of your fingers, and a guy could be 5 feet away from where he was originally standing, which is why I don't think, like, you know, you see it a lot on Twitter of like, look at how wide open this wide receiver was on this route. Well, yeah, you know, in a still photo, he looks wide open. But when things are happening fast, that cornerback is running at a very fast speed to catch up to him. So meaning he may not have been as wide open as he looks in this still photo. Well, that's what they did with this VAR review. And when you slow it down or take a still photo from it, yeah, it looks egregious. It looks like Flo was trying to absolutely injure his opponent that was going up against him for the loose ball. But when you watch it in real time, it doesn't look bad at all. And it looks even far less egregious than a play that Lionel Messi was tied up in earlier in the World Cup, where I think he just got a yellow card, or
1: he didn't get any card.
0: Get a yellow card. He didn't get any card in it. And here Flo is getting a red card, which eliminated him for the second half of that entire match. And now he, because of red card rules, he is suspended for their game against Belgium on Monday. And this is one of America's best players. It's just very frustrating when we have the technology to get things right. And when, even when we have that technology, sometimes they still don't get it right. We see it in American football all the time. You know, maybe a toe drag along the lines, and you're like, oh, well, he's clearly in. And then they go to review, and they come back, and they uphold the wrong call that was made. It's just very frustrating. And now I'm kind of sick to my stomach knowing that America has to go in against Belgium in this round of 16 without Balogun.
1: It's really tough. What I've been saying all week, Austin, that has bothered me the most is Balogun picked up that red card in the 60th minute of the match. Prior to that, there wasn't any cards given out the entire match. And then you go ahead and you make that a red card, which is not like clear and obvious. There are some people that think it is. A majority of people think it's only a yellow. But for you, for that to be the first card that you give in the match and to make it a red, I think is the part I have the biggest issue with, because throughout the game, people were posting a ton of clips. You were seeing highlights of all the grabbing that Bosnia defenders were doing. You know, the U.S. easily could have had a penalty kick. Balogun could have had a penalty kick in about the 30th minute or so in the game. There was nothing that was issued. So the referee was setting the tone of the game that he was letting these guys play a little bit. He was letting them get away with contact, and you were going to have to do something really egregious to get a yellow card, let alone get a red. Like you said, when you slow it down, it looks really bad when he steps on the guy's foot. But the Bosnia player didn't miss any time. He played the rest of the match. It's not like that injury prevented him from playing the rest of the game. And we all know what an ejection looks like in sports, whether it's basketball, baseball, football. We all know what warrants an ejection. And there's just no way that play that Balogun made should have been ejection worthy of that. He's not seeking out the dude. He's not trying to injure him. He's not using any incidental forcible contact. It's unfortunate. The ball takes a bad bounce. He steps on the guy's foot as he's trying to make a move. And as the ankle's twisting, it looks really bad. The fact that he didn't pull out a card the first 60 minutes of the game makes that a red. And then after that, Austin, he started to pull out quite a few yellows the rest of the way. Bosnia players started to pick up a couple of yellows. It's like, oh, now all of a sudden, because you pull out a red, now you decide you want to pull out maybe more cards to try and even things out a little bit, maybe some more makeup calls on Bosnia. That was my biggest issue, and it does suck because we were rolling. Balogun's our best player. He was one of the top strikers in the tournament. I still think they can beat Belgium without him, but it's just a shame that he might not get the opportunity to play again in the World Cup for something that really didn't deserve to be an ejection, in my opinion.
0: For my soccer casuals out there, when you do get a red card, you do have to play with one less player. It's not like someone else subs in. So America played with 10 men on the pitch for the rest of the game and were able to notch one more goal that was kind of the nail in the coffin. But Balogun, as PJ mentioned, has scored 3 goals and 4 shots on goal in the tournament thus far. He has been, like, Christian Pulisic, I think we can all agree, is America's best player. But with his lack of availability due to his injury, Balogun has really stepped up and kind of been the guy for America. I agree with you, PJ. I do think America should still win against Belgium on Monday without him, but it just kind of it kind of stinks, especially considering, like, we just got done watching Victor Wembanyama, you know, throwing elbows and you know, doing way worse egregious stuff on the basketball court to no ejection. And look, I love Wemby and I love his his tenacity and his you know, like the way he plays. I'm one of the few that enjoys watching Victor Wembanyama play, but he gets nothing. And here Balogun literally just doesn't, you know, like, if you watch the play in real time, you wouldn't think anything of it. But when you slow it down and when you view it from a lens of, like, slow motion, it can look egregious just by the way he lands on the other dude's ankle. It's just it's frustrating. It felt like the referees from any Shea Gilgeous-Alexander NBA playoff game were reffing this soccer match against Bosnia, because I guess if you want to say that Balogun didn't give him a landing zone, then yeah, you're right. He didn't give him a landing zone. And if that warrants an ejection, it just stinks, because you've got Lionel Messi and he has a similar play. That, you know, obviously went viral on the internet after this all went down. And of course, they're not even going to give a card to Lionel Messi because he's the greatest player in the world. And now America has a real shot to make a deep run in this tournament for the first time in probably ever. And they've got a really good team. They're playing great. Russell Crowe is their head coach. It's just phenomenal. And they can't even, like even when they've got things rolling their way, they can't catch a break like this. It's frustrating. Look, is there some corruption there with FIFA? I'm not saying there is. But there, you also can't rule it out of the picture just given the track record of FIFA. But, any corporation that won't even allow you to have logos on your stadiums right there because of so much money that is being pumped into in and out of the system should go to tell you something. But I'm excited for Monday. I do think, looking ahead to play Belgium, it does look it looks good. Now, if they're able to get past Belgium, if you want to really look ahead, which I know is like, it's really the Zach Kroll, our producer Zach, thing to do right here, you know, where, you know, he's sending the text out before the game is even over. if you want to look ahead, if they can get by Belgium, then they've got the winner of Spain and Portugal, which is it's going to only get tougher from here on out, as you might imagine, in the World Cup. But, I mean, I'm feeling pretty good about their draw for Monday night. What about you, PJ?
1: I can't wait, Austin, for Monday. I love the fact that everybody's running with this idea that it's Monday night football is what we're calling it out there in Seattle, which is going to be a lot of fun. So I actually think the fact that the game is in Seattle is a huge advantage for the U.S. Of all the stadiums I think they could play a home game in that would give them the biggest crowd support, it's the 12th man. I mean, that's what they call themselves.
0: Yeah.
1: We all watch the NFL. We know what Seattle's like for a playoff game, what it's like for a big game. The Australia game when they played them there in group stage was terrific. And just think about, if you're going to watch your favorite team play and one of the star players is out, as a fan, you're going to give a little bit extra, right? Like, you know your team needs you. You're going to be a little bit louder. So I expect that environment to be absolutely insane on Monday night. The fact that Balogun didn't play against Turkey because he was resting and we already wrapped up the group, I think definitely helps them. They have some of that experience. And look, Russell Crowe is a great shout. He really does look like him. That's crazy. But Pochettino, Pochettino has been unbelievable, and I trust him. Whatever decision he makes, whoever he decides, whatever formations he wants to go with, the substitutions pattern, I trust him. He's the man. And you know what? Belgium's defense is a little bit shaky, which is a shame because Balogun really could have feasted on this matchup. But I think our other guys are going to step up. We have been the better team than Belgium so far throughout this tournament. There's no doubt about it. We have looked way better than they have. If Balogun was playing, we would be the favorite. Because he's not, we're a slight underdog. But I think this game's going to extra time. I kind of think this game's going to penalties. And Austin, my favorite bet is the U.S. to win in penalty kicks at +1250. I think that's what's going to happen. So I think this is going to be an absolute doozy of a game. I can't wait. Environment's going to be off the charts. But I think we are the better team. And I was hearing somebody from ESPN report on this that a lot of the guys after that Bosnia game went over to Balogun and told them that they're going to get another game. And I think, you know, that from within the players, this idea of we're going to do it for flow, we're going to win it for our guy, we're going to win it so he can get another game. Just, I mean, look, there's you don't need motivation at this point. Like, everybody's motivated, everybody wants to win, but just that extra thing to get it going for your guy, I think they're going to get it done. So it's going to be nerve-wracking, but I think the U.S. comes through on Monday.
0: The all bets are made available at BetMGM. You can cash in right now, take PJ's advice. And it is, like you said, it's one of the last games, I think, the entire tournament that will be held in Seattle. And I got to give shouts to both Seattle and Kansas City as being two of the best soccer cities in America. I was really bummed as a Nashville native. I was really bummed when Nashville didn't get a draw for the World Cup, but you see cities like Kansas City and Seattle, they are just electric when it comes to soccer fandom, and they deserve all the credit in the world. The stadium was literally shaking in the USA-Australia game after the second goal, which was phenomenal. But, you know, look, we're just a couple of casuals talking soccer. Why not turn to the American hero himself, Mr. Clint Dempsey, on his thoughts on USA's performance against Bosnia?
2: I think this team has a real identity. I think they'll play against the Belgian side, and I still think they'll take the game to them. I think there'll be large spells of possession. I think we'll put them under pressure. I think with the way that we play and how we suffocate them, how we win the ball and move in transition could cause them problems. But I was really impressed with just the professional performance they put in, just in how we moved the ball quickly, how we whipped the ball in, how we created 1v1 situations, and how we got shots on goal, deep runs from midfield to open up the game. And guess what, boys? Another clean shot. It's been a while since we had a few of those. I like what I'm seeing from the last few games in terms of having our best 11 against Australia and then our best 11 again tonight.
0: That sound comes courtesy of Fox. That's Clint Dempsey there breaking down Team USA's performance. And speaking of our head coach, Russell Crowe, it is nice that he now, I'm pretty sure, has all of the words down to John Denver's Take Me Home Country Roads, which is great, you know, because he's not from America, right? He's Argentinian. So the fact that he has that song on lockdown is really tells me all I need to know about his buy-in to this team. And it's great to have, you know, look, we've been pulling our hair out as U.S. soccer fans with the head coaches that we've had over the last, you know, 10, 20 years, to have a guy with this sort of buy-in and having the team playing this well. And now you're going up against a team like Belgium. Listen, you better stay away from every Belgian waffle you see this weekend. All right. If you're brunching tomorrow, you better not order those Belgian waffles. If anything, you order them, you throw them right on the ground. Okay. Because that's you got to think the thing they're best known for, the Belgian waffles. You know what's funny about them? They weren't even made popular until 1964 World's Fair, which was held in New York. Okay. So even the thing you're most known for was made most popular in our country. And Belgium, most known for having over 1,000 beers in their country. Yeah, because so far, none of them have been able to help Belgians numb the pain of living in Belgium. All right. So the trash talk has already started. If you want to join in with your Belgian trash talk, we'll accept it all day here on America's 250th birthday. We're celebrating all afternoon long here on Westwood One Sports, and we hope you join us. If you want to get in, our talk and text line, 310-840-4910. Again, 310-840-4910. And when we come back, we got another top five list for you, baby. We're going top five American-born athletes. Weigh in with yours. We're going to weigh in with ours. He's PJ Glasser. I'm Austin Huff, right here on BetMGM Game Day on Westwood One Sports.
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0: I'm Phil Constantino. At the World Cup, round of 16 play begins today. The first matchup is Canada versus Morocco. The two sides met in the 2022 World Cup. Morocco won the meeting 2-1 en route to a surprise fourth-place finish. Canadian defender Alistair Johnston remembers that match.
1: I've played against this Moroccan team before, obviously, in the last World Cup. And I've been trying to tell the guys is, look, play the game, not the occasion. It's going to be loud. There's going to be, you know, noises that you didn't even know were possible to be made in a stadium that will be made. And it's going to be unbelievably tough just to focus out there.
0: Morocco unbeaten at this World Cup kickoff at 1 p.m. Eastern in Houston. Later today, Paraguay meets France, a 5 p.m. Eastern kickoff in Philadelphia. I'm Phil Constantino. Westwood One Sports.
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9: Little Lenny Kravitz bringing us back into the fold here. 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I'm Austin Huff. He's PJ Glasser. PJ, you know, Lenny Kravitz got me thinking, have you ever rocked a mesh tank top like Lenny Kravitz? 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
9: 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And before we get to our list, I do have to point out, New York City is having arguably the greatest, probably 2 months, you know, 5 weeks, 6 weeks of any city in American history, just with what they've got going on. Obviously, you have the Knicks winning the NBA Finals for the first time in, what, 53 years, I believe? Yep. Just an incredible run that they made in the playoffs and coming back in just about every game against San Antonio. Phenomenal. But then we find out that arguably the biggest pop star in the world and certainly the biggest female singer in America, Miss Taylor Swift, is hosting her wedding at Madison Square Garden, which we may or may not get to later on today because there is so much there, including the number of stars that were there. Most notably, one Mike Vrabel, and he used his plus one. Who did he use it on? Was it ex-reporter for The Athletic or his wife? We will reveal that coming up later. Then this week you had the couple getting engaged on top of the Empire State Building, which was, I don't know how locked into that you were, PJ, but it couldn't have been near as locked in as I was, because that story had me absolutely fascinated. I am terrified of heights, so I have to live vicariously through people like that. But I don't know. Are you married, dating, PJ? What is your relationship status?
10: Single as of now, no.
9: Single. Mm-hmm. Okay, all right. So I can tell you this. I am married, been married for a long time. My proposal wasn't near as elaborate as climbing up to one of the world's tallest towers to drop down on a knee. Does the guy know that there's a lot easier ways you could propose? Like, you don't have to go to not just the observation deck at the Empire State Building. We're talking the spire at the top, like the lightning rods, where only guys go to change light bulbs up there. Like, that's the only way you can get up there. Could you ever climb up that high, PJ? Are you scared of heights?
10: Not scared of heights, but I could never. I would never do something like that. I mean, that's absolutely insane. I was not as locked into the story as you. I saw the still frame photos. I saw when they came back down and like reporters were rushing over to talk to them. I saw those kinds of things. But that, I mean, it's something like out of a rom-com or like a TV show, like an SNL skit almost. Like, it's absolutely crazy that they got all the way up there.
9: Well, it does feel like it's straight out of a movie, because I don't know if you've seen the booking photos of either of these two folks, but they are the two of the most attractive human beings I think have ever walked the face of the earth. They are Russian, but they are just very attractive people. And the fact that they had that elaborate engagement, just absolutely insane. But going on the topic of New York City today, one of my favorite sporting events, the Nathan's Famous Hot Dog Eating Contest, which is underway. We will keep you updated on how that goes for those of you that can't get by a TV. But let's get to our top five American-born athletes. PJ, I'll go ahead and kick things off with my number five, a guy by the name of Cassius Clay, a.k.a. Muhammad Ali. The champ is here. The champ is here. Guy began boxing at the age of 12 because his bike was stolen and he wanted to learn how to fight to protect himself. I'm going to guess that Muhammad Ali didn't have a bike stolen for the rest of his life. Gosh, he was the first boxer in history to win the world heavyweight title three separate times. And you know what? Why I'm putting him on my list, especially on a day like today, America's birthday. He was the athlete who pushed his freedom of speech. You know, like, and whether you agree with anything that he did or not, you got to appreciate the fact that he was able to talk about that. Obviously, he did serve some time for, you know, dodging, getting out of going into the war. But I do think that he was very vocal, which aspect of him I appreciate, just based on the fact that we have that ability as Americans to speak freely and share our beliefs no matter where you are. And you got to respect that. So also very funny story from Ali. He once famously disliked wearing seatbelts on airplanes. And when he was told by a flight attendant to buckle up, he retorted, quote, "Superman don't need no seatbelt." The flight attendant then quickly replied, quote, "Superman don't need no plane either." So shout out to Muhammad Ali, my number five on my list of American-born athletes.
10: What a great story about the bike. I never realized that. Shout out to whoever stole the bike, or else we maybe never would have gotten Muhammad Ali.
9: That's a good point. Good point. Reason that Muhammad Ali is as great as he was.
10: And I'm glad you put him on the list, because he just missed the cut for me. He's probably at 6A along with Simone Biles, who also just missed the cut.
9: Good one.
10: But I'm going to go with Serena Williams, who I believe is the greatest female athlete of all time, the greatest women's tennis player of all time. She actually made a return to Wimbledon this week at 44 years old, which I think was pretty surprising. But 24-time Grand Slam winner, just absolutely so dominant, an incredible athlete. And again, it was like her, Ali, and Simone Biles, but I'll give the tip of the cap to Serena, because she, I believe, is the greatest women's athlete I've ever seen.
9: My number four, we're going to take it to a certain sector of the country, but is a sector of the country in which I grew up, so I have to put them on my list. I'm just going to say, started off by saying my number four is, quote, "Raise hell and praise Dale. Dale Earnhardt, the Intimidator himself, had to include an athlete from our most red blood in American sport, which is stock car racing. He's tied for the most NASCAR Cup Series championships in history. The only driver in Cup Series history to win Rookie of the Year and then immediately win Series Championship the following year. I believe he's won a race in like five consecutive decades too, from the 70s, 80s, 90s, and he passed away in the 90s, so, or four consecutive decades, I guess. Didn't win his first Daytona 500 until the age of 19 in 98, and most notably made a cameo in the 1998 comedy Basketball. So the Intimidator, he said most famously, quote, "You got to rattle a few cages to get noticed." And he certainly did get noticed. So Dale Earnhardt, my number four on the list of top American-born athletes.
10: Good choice there. I'll go with Tom Brady at number four, seven-time Super Bowl champion, greatest quarterback of all time, greatest NFL player of all time. From an athletic standpoint, there have been a lot better athletes probably.

0: Gordon. This is a guy who played for the Birmingham Barons in 1994. He played 127 games, hit 202 with 3 home runs, 52 RBIs, and 30 steals. And something else that people don't know about him, he also dabbled in a little acting. He was in a Academy Award nominated film, or if it wasn't, it should have been, in 1996 called Space Jam. It's kind of, it's a very highbrow movie, for deep intellectuals. So, if you haven't gotten a chance to see it, the Toon Squad takes on the Monstars in a game of basketball, which I do believe, I'll have to check my notes. I think Michael Jordan played a little basketball as well. But I'll have to get back to you on that. But Michael Jordan, my number 3 American bullet.
1: Very good. I've heard of him, Michael Jordan, before, so that's a good one. I'll go Tiger Woods at number 3 for me. Obviously, towards this later stage of his career, he's had a lot of stuff to deal with off the course, but when Tiger was in his prime, Austin, I think golf is the hardest sport there is, man. Anybody who's tried to play it, you know how difficult it is. You know how easy the pros make it look. And for him to be as good as he was at his peak, is still, I don't think we'll ever see any golfer ever accomplish that. I think we all agree this recent run from Scotty is maybe the closest thing we've seen to Tiger. But even so, from a major standpoint, he's still the only guy to only have all 4 major championships on the table at the same time. He was never able to complete the Tiger Slam and complete all 4 the same year, but he was able to win all 4 and be that previous champion of that major, which in golf is just absolutely silly to think about. And, you know, in this day and age, when you have the guys like DeChambeau and Rory and all these guys that are bombing it like 340, 350 off the tee, Tiger was really that first guy to bring length to the game of golf and just be like this freak athlete that the game of golf had never seen. So as maybe, you know, some of this newer generation really hadn't seen what Tiger was in his peak, those late 90s, early 2000s, I mean, that's the greatest golfer that any of us have ever seen and maybe will ever see. So I'll put him at number 3.
0: Yeah, hand raised. I kind of took his prime for granted. And now the further we get away from it, the more I realize just how difficult it was to do what he did. And also, Tiger Woods, if there was some sort of reward system set up at Perkins restaurants, he would have been a gold card member for sure there. But Tiger Woods, great addition to the list. I'm just now realizing we are 4 names. I'm about to reveal my 4th name on my list of top 5 American-born athletes. And 3 of my 4 are dead guys. So I don't know what that says for me and my list, but I am going with my number 2, going back to the game of baseball, the Sultan of SWAT, the Colossus of Clout, George Herman Ruth, because he was the original GOAT, really the original GOAT of all sports. If you think about it, if you thought of anything, you always refer to them as the Babe Ruth of what? The Babe Ruth of this. The Babe Ruth, like, his name is just synonymous with that and a delicious candy bar as well. Don't sleep on it. But Babe Ruth, the Boston Red Sox sold his contract to the New York Yankees in 1920 for $100,000, which Red Sox owner Harry Frazee famously used to finance a Broadway musical called No, No, Nanette. So I also think he might be the only athlete in history whose rights were sold to for a musical. So Babe Ruth is my number 2 American-born athlete. Did it all on hot dogs and beers back in the day.
1: Sure did. I mean, that more than anything, like how he was able to perform with his diet is just athleticism at the peak male level. You know, that truly is just like ultimate dad bod right there from Babe Ruth. My number 2, we talked about this guy earlier. It's going to be Michael Phelps, the greatest Olympian of all time and one of the greatest athletes ever. That body frame, Austin, alone. I mean, anything more intimidating in the history of sports when he would stand on that starting block and he just swing his arms back and forth like he was an amphibian?
0: Yes.
1: And you just knew right there, you were cooked. It was over.
0: Yeah.
1: I've heard.
0: It was like
1: a
0: phoenix flapping its wings.
1: Absolutely great comp. Great call right there. It's just like, I mean, he was a freak of nature. I've heard him talk about videos

0: where he went 4 straight years without missing a day. 365, 4 straight years, regardless of how sick he was, what was going on, he trained 365 days a year for 4 straight years. It's not an accident he was successful as he was, and why he is one of the greatest athletes ever. 23 gold medals, 8 in that 1 year. He's the best, man. But yeah, that when he would flap those arms back and forth, just as Americans, we all knew it was over, and I'm sure the other participants did as well. I'll put Phelps.
1: Yeah. Yeah, it was like seeing Tom Brady on the sidelines putting his head down, right? Like, you knew it was over at that moment when you saw that. All right, PJ, I'm going to turn to you for your number one before I reveal my number one. So what is your number one American-born athlete?
0: Yeah, you had him at number 3, but I'll go MJ at number 1. When I saw this question in the rundown and it was list your top 5 American-born athletes, like it's synonymous. Like I don't even have to, it just automatically Michael Jordan pops in my head. That's the guy I immediately think of when I get any kind of question of who's the greatest basketball player, who's the greatest athlete, who's the greatest American, who would you most want to meet? Like any of those, it's always one. Just the Jumpman logo, the aura, the 23, all the iconic moments. He's one, man. So I'll go Michael Jordan, number 1.
1: And you know what? I'll say the lore of Michael Jordan remains as great as it is because he has stayed out of the public eye for so long. Outside of The Last Dance, we have not gotten an inside look into what this guy does on a day-to-day basis. And that's one of the reasons why I think social media and just agreeing to do everything like Tom Brady does, I think it's going to kill some of their lore. LeBron James the same way. Like, it's going to, once they leave their sports, or once LeBron leaves and, you know, and joins Tom Brady in retirement, I think the stepping away like Michael Jordan has done has added to the lore of just what an athlete he was. And so I think a lot of people should take a page out of MJ's book on the after his playing days were over, just as much as they should when his playing days were going on. So that's a great addition, Michael Jordan. I said 3 of my 4 on my list were dead guys. And this, my number one is not dead, but everyone he faces off against in competition might as well be dead when they take him on. My number one American-born athlete, Joseph Christian Chestnut, a.k.a. Jaws. He was just introduced for the Nathan's Famous Hot Dog Eating Contest, which I've got on live right now. It's a commercial break. It will be coming back soon, and he will be trying to go down for his record 18th mustard yellow belt on Coney Island for the Nathan's Famous Hot Dog Eating Contest. To me, he is the greatest American athlete of all time. You could say Michael Jordan. You could say Wayne Gretzky. Well, Wayne Gretzky's not American, but you could say anyone, Muhammad Ali, anyone. Nobody is as dominant at their sport as Joey Chestnut. He ate 76 hot dogs in 10 minutes for the world record. Nobody can get that close. And honestly, this is the sport we take more seriously than any other in our country, because even more than football, we love eating in America. So it is truly, he is the greatest athlete, and he's been winning those yellow mustard belts since defeating Kobayashi back in 2007 when he first brought the belt back to America. He is an American icon and a hero and my number one athlete. We're going to get to some more top fives later on in the show, but coming up next, we got the sounds of the week here on BetMGM Game Day on Westwood One Sports. And let me just say, Diana Russini has a very special way of getting out of speeding tickets. We'll reveal that coming up next here on BetMGM Game Day.
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2: 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And yes, we're counting. 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
1: 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And for those of you watching on our YouTube and Twitch streams, just search BetMGM tonight. You can see not only my ugly mug, I am Austin Huff, but you can see the beautiful, beautiful glowing looks of PJ Glasser, our guy filling in for Alex Gold, who's a lot easier on the eyes than Alex. And don't tell Alex I said that when he returns next week. But we are, I do want to say this before we get to the sounds of the week. We are in the middle of the Nathan's Famous Hot Dog Eating Contest, about 4.5 minutes left to go. Joey Chestnut has already scarfed down 46 hot dogs, which is 12 better than the second place contestant, Webb, who has 34. So my man is sweaty. He is stuffing his face full of dogs, and he's got, you know, he's just dripping. I honestly, it's probably a mix of both water and sweat, as you know, that they love to dip the hot dogs in those things. But he is well on his way to another 70 spot on the Nathan's Famous Hot Dog Eating Contest. Obviously my number one American born athlete, if you just heard the last segment, but let's get to some sounds of the week. And we start with Diana Rossini. Where you been, girl? It's been a minute. She got some sound went viral this week of her getting pulled over by a cop and using an interesting strategy to try to get out of a ticket.
17: So, you're not going to care. I'm an NFL reporter. Mm-hmm. I just wrote that Sean McDermott got fired from the Bills, and that is what I was just sending to send a tweet. I was going to pull over because I have to make calls.
23: Okay.
17: I know you don't care, but I'm just letting you know my reason why.
23: Okay.
17: It was a work thing, and it was an emergency for what I know. Like, I'm shocked that they fired me. I cannot believe it. You know who was on the phone?
23: Who?
17: Brian Gable. He's the boss of the job.
23: Oh, okay.
17: I'm going to make the next play. Are you kind of Giants or Jets?
23: I'm not a fan of either, so.
17: What is your team?
23: I'm a Vikings fan, unfortunately. Let's see it.
17: Can you see the name?
23: Oh my God, KOC?
17: See what I said, look what I said to him though, just now. Go to the bottom.
23: Oh my God. Wow, pretty cool.
17: Dude, I love the Vikings though, KOC's awesome.
23: Yeah, he seems like a good
17: dude.
23: Your
17: quarterback sucks though.
23: Yeah, so he's gotta get it, he's gotta fix it.
1: What a terrible...
24: Dude, that's crazy.
1: In a year of bad looks, I don't know what's more cringe. That playlist she put together on Spotify in the midst of Mike Vrabel's 7-game losing streak when he was with the Titans. Or this, the do you know who I am, essentially, when getting pulled over for a ticket. PJ, I don't know if you've ever been stopped for speeding. I have a few times in my life. And I usually just go the route of trying to be overly polite, and it has worked for me before, where I got a cop going 20 over and a cop let me go just because I was overly polite. I was just like, yes sir, yes. They love to be called officer. You say yes officer, thank you officer, you know, like, and you're just overly nice, and they... Yep. And he let me go. So that's what I use. I would never pull out the I host a country morning radio show every day. Do you want me to get Jordan Davis on the phone? Do you want me to call up Luke Bryan and see if I can get him to talk to you? That is just so cringe, in my opinion.
24: I mean, it just goes everything against like this profession. You know, we're lucky to do what we do and be able to talk about sports and interact with coaches and athletes. And using that to get out of a ticket is pretty insane. It's also insane, Austin, just like with every month that goes by, all the videos that come out with Diana Rossini and related, and just each one is yeah, worse than the other. It's kind of nuts. But you know, just even listening to that again 2 minutes ago, it's kind of crazy that she did that.
1: Yeah, it's not a great look. And meanwhile, God love, I'm not going to say God love Diana Rossini, but you know, she is kind of getting the brunt end of this whole scandal. Meanwhile, Mike Vrabel is attending Taylor Swift's wedding with his wife as his plus one last night. Yes. You know, like it's Mike Vrabel, absolutely no. If anything, he's getting standing ovations when he goes to Patriots events. It really is. It's kind of messed up how one of the two people involved in this scandal has skated, and the other is, you know, losing her livelihood and consistently getting beat down on because of, you know, things that she's doing. But using that move to try and get out of a ticket is just, I mean, that's ratty. That is rat type behavior. And it's a shame that I don't know. It just gives me the ick to the nth degree. And I hate to see it. But we do have some sound from Bill Simmons, which we're going to get to on the other end, because we have got a cut for break. But when we come back, we're going to talk LeBron James. We're going to get into some NBA because they are having a week right now. And you'll catch that here with PJ Glasser in for Alex Gold. I am Austin Huff. We are BetMGM Game Day on Westwood One Sports.
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29: Westwood One Sports presents this special tennis update. A knee injury has forced Serena Williams to withdraw from the doubles draw with her sister Venus. The 44-year-old got hurt during her three-set loss in singles on Tuesday. Meanwhile, defending champ Iga Swiatek is out, losing in the third round to Alexandra Ayala of the Philippines, 7-6, 6-2.
30: How many times have I dreamed of opportunities like this, you know, when I to win a first set 11-9? You know, so when I have my opportunities, I have to take it because being here is a blessing. I worked super, super hard to get here, and I'm taking it. If I have it, I have the chance, I'm taking it.
29: Also out is the second seed, Elena Rybakina. Right now, Amanda Anisimova and Madison Keys, they're tied a set apiece. The two seed, Sasha Zverev on the men's side, up 2-0. With this tennis update, I'm Brad Heller, Westwood One Sports.
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1: USA, USA, USA, turning 250 today. And to celebrate the fact USA has earned yet another title in our most famous sporting event, the Nathan's Famous Hot Dog Eating Contest, held on Coney Island in New York every single 4th of July. And I'm happy to announce that for the 18th time, taking home the yellow mustard belt is a guy by the name of Joseph Christian Chestnut, a.k.a. Jaws. He has done it again. Ladies and gentlemen, Joey Chestnut is your hot dog eating contest champion for the 18th time and a second straight year after being banned for a year, which we can get into that later. He downed 66 hot dogs in 10 minutes. PJ, we were kind of talking about it off the air. How long would you need to down 66 hot dogs?
2: I think like 3 months, Austin. like legit. Like I can't. I'm trying to think how long it has taken me to consume 66 hot dogs. Like I would think within the last 2 years, maybe even three, I've eaten 66 hot dogs. I'm trying to think of the baseball games I've been to, barbecues I've had, maybe a couple times I've made them for myself. Like it's probably been a couple years or so.
1: Right.
2: So if I was trying to like do it, cause yeah, we were breaking it down and like you would have to eat 2 hot dogs a day. Knowing myself, I would get disgusted after like the third day of eating the same thing over. Yeah. So I think I'd like legit need like 3 months probably to do it.
1: I agree with you. Outside of a Cubs game, like I live and work in Chicago, Illinois. It is we are literally the unofficial hot dog capital of America. And I don't even know if I could shout out Portillo's for sure.
2: God, that place is good.
1: No catch up on the dogs though. I don't even think I could do the 999 challenge at a baseball game where you eat 9 hot dogs, 9 beers, and 9. In 9 innings. I don't think I could do that. And the 9 beers for sure, but the 9 hot dogs would be a stretch. And here, Joey Chestnut is downing 66 in 10 minutes, and we're kind of joking about it off the air. 66 is significantly down from his total of last year, which was like 70 and a half, I believe. And even down from his all-time record, which is 76 in 10 minutes. Like, first of all, look, considering we're the only sports radio show that's probably on right now on our nation's holiday, we'll be the one to start the question, you know? So everyone always wants to be the first to a take. We'll be the first to a take. Is it time for Joey Chestnut to retire? You know, the question has to be asked, right? He's slipping in his older age. He's only getting 66 hot dogs in 10 minutes. It's, you know, look, people are asking, is it time for Joey Chestnut to, you know, maybe walk away before, you know, because you don't want a Shaquille O'Neal situation where, you know, he's playing for like the Phoenix Suns, right? Like he's sticking around a little too long. You don't want to be the last one to the party, right? You want to go out at the right time. And I'm not saying I want him to. Let that be clear. I love Joey Chestnut. He was my number one American-born athlete when we did our list earlier in the show. But it's time to think about it. You know, it's time to start thinking about it. LeBron James, you know, same thing. And, you know, I bring up LeBron James. We got to talk about him. We got to talk about the NBA, but we got to start with the biggest story in the NBA because this was a big week. There's a lot of things going down in the NBA. PJ, you talked about it, how the NBA offseason is your second favorite part of the NBA. It goes NBA playoffs 1, NBA offseason 2, NBA regular season 3. And I agree with that. Mainly for trades like you got this week, where the Boston Celtics traded former finals MVP Jaylen Brown to not just anywhere, but their Eastern Conference rival, Philadelphia 76ers, in a blockbuster deal. In exchange, Boston gets Paul George, an unprotected 2031 first round pick, a 2028 first rounder, and 2 second round draft selections. And before PJ and I break this down, I think we first have to turn to one of the biggest Boston Celtics fans out there, the biggest Boston homer I think we have in media, Bill Simmons, and his reaction to what this trade means.
3: I'm like, I had just woken up from anesthesia, and I'm not, as you guys know, not really coherent. And I'm like, where'd he go? And she's like, to Philly for Paul George and 2 first-round picks. And I'm like, I think I'm dead. I think I died. The anesthesia killed me, and now I'm a dead person. And I'm like, well, and I'm just trying to process it. And it's like I have a head injury. And I'm like, are there more first round picks? When this trade happened at 3:20 Pacific time, I had a camera in my ass, and I had Paul George being rammed up my ass. And that, it was happening at the same time. And that's how I'm going to remember July 1st, 2026.
1: That sound comes of courtesy of the Bill Simmons podcast. I could only imagine, because this was a shocking trade for those of us that weren't coming out of anesthesia. So I can only imagine what a Celtics fan coming out of anesthesia may have thought. And there's a lot of rumors that have dropped as to why the Celtics made this move, including Shams reporting that the Celtics felt that Jaylen Brown and Jason Tatum were no longer a championship caliber duo. And that handwriting has kind of been on the wall for a while. Obviously, Jason Tatum missed a big chunk of this year, and Jaylen Brown, even despite the first round exit to the 76ers, said that this was his most fun season yet. Like this was his most enjoyable season as a pro. And that includes winning an NBA title just a few years back. So for him to say that clearly meant like, okay, I want to be the guy. I'm ready to be the guy. I don't want to share this spotlight with another guard like Jason Tatum. And so I thought in that moment, given what Jaylen Brown has meant to the Celtics, and I believe personally that he is the better of the duo just based on clutchness. And when a game comes down the stretch, Jaylen Brown kind of steps up, whereas Jason Tatum kind of, it feels like, takes a step back. I thought that the Celtics were for sure going to stick with Jaylen Brown and ship off Jason Tatum. But in fact, the reverse happens. And I don't understand why. Like, especially for what they got. I don't think anyone's having a worse offseason than the Boston Celtics, because you came into this offseason thinking, hey, we're going to make a run for Giannis Antetokounmpo, and we're going to really fill in. And then if we do ship off Jaylen Brown or Jason Tatum, because I think we all agree that we kind of knew this was coming, you're going to get a good haul for them. But even the haul that they got back for Jaylen Brown, a former NBA Finals MVP, I don't think was that great. I'm going to be honest. I hate this for the Celtics. And if I was a Celtics fan, I would be frustrated. What about you, PJ?
2: I mean, it's so shocking to see this happen to a team like Boston and a GM like Brad Stevens, who is so highly regarded. We all think of him as one of the best GMs in the NBA. And that's what's shocking. And it's similar to the Luka deal, Austin. Like, Luka was shocking that they traded him, but then it's the return. So I guess this was more similar to the Micah Parsons deal, because Parsons was similar to Jaylen Brown, where his name was getting thrown out that maybe it could happen. And then you saw that Dallas got for him, and you're like for one of the top players in the league at a premium position, like that's all Jerry could get for him. It had a similar feel to Jaylen Brown. And then on top of that, the fact that you give them to Philadelphia, the team that just beat you in the playoffs, the team that just came back from a 3-1, I think that's the part. It's not only did your team get worse, but you added to a direct competitor of a team that you know that you have to go through that just beat you, that I think is sitting wrong with a lot of people. Outside of the Knicks, Austin, I really don't think Brad Stevens could have sent him to a worse place that would have made fans more angry than Philadelphia. So I think that's what people are really having a hard time with. We keep waiting. Like, because we regard Stevens so highly, you feel like he makes this move and he's got some master plan. Like, he's got something cooking. There has to be more. You can't just give away that, roll in with Paul George and expect him to just fill the hole next season. But it just kind of sounds like they're expecting Peyton Pritchard to like turn into Brunson and, you know, take that next step. Mm-hmm. They still got Tatum. They think Paul George has something left and they're hoping the big man can develop. It's pretty crazy that I think that's the most shocking thing. Like the return is one thing, but sending him to Philly is the part where I'm just like that's pretty nuts that they would send him to a direct competitor.
1: Yeah, you ship away your 29-year-old former NBA Finals MVP, and in return, you get a 36-year-old Paul George. And look, there's no shot. That's not a shot at Paul George. Paul George still has some left in the tank, but that's a downgrade. I mean, and yeah, get plenty of picks, but I think we as sports fans in America put way too much stock into draft picks because every draft pick is nothing better than a coin flip. Even if you think you're getting the most surefire pick off the board, you never know how they're going to pan out. And so when you've got, you know, a bird in the bush or a bird in the hand is worth two in the bush. That's the way I view about draft picks, right? Like if you've got talent on your team, which the Celtics did with Jaylen Brown, and you ship him off to, like you said, a direct rival in the Eastern Conference, one that literally eliminated you for the first time since the 80s in this past playoffs. And now you're making them better by giving them Jaylen Brown. And now the 76ers have someone on their radar that we are going to get to in just a second. But first, I want to remind you that you can get an early payout for a two-goal lead in the World Cup. Place a pregame straight match result bet on at any World Game match. If your team takes a two-goal lead at any point in the game, your bet pays out as a win. The winnings are yours regardless of the outcome of the game. The 76ers, you get Jaylen Brown this week, right? Not you're coming off of a playoff site. Yes, the way you got eliminated was kind of a buzzkill, but you did get that giant monkey off your back by taking down the Celtics in the playoffs for the first time since the early 80s. Then you go out and you get Jaylen Brown from those rivals. And now there's rumors that you could be looking at LeBron James. Well, apparently, according to Rich Paul, any team is on the table, including the Philadelphia 76ers. And now, look, I'm not going to read too much into it. I think that it's all Rich Paul and the LeBron James camp doing their due diligence of what they have to do. But earlier this week, LeBron James informed the Lakers that he will be leaving the team, which, let's be honest, is very nice of the Lakers to say, like, yes, this is LeBron's decision to leave. I think it was more of a mutual departing. I kind of hate it for the Lakers because I've always been in the camp of, I think that LeBron should re-sign with Los Angeles, do his final year with the Lakers. We all know LeBron, you know, with his entertainment business that he's got, he's going to turn it into some sort of massive documentary or maybe a reality show of some sorts. And he's going to own his final season, which would do numbers. Don't get me wrong. Like, people will watch that. And to do that in Hollywood just made a ton of sense. Obviously, you got Bronny James still on the team there. And when you had Austin Reeves, Luka Doncic, and LeBron James healthy there right before Luka's injury, they were playing like one of the best teams in the NBA. Granted, it was a very small sample size, but I wanted to kind of see more of that samples that I got, you know, like if that was the Costco sample, I wanted to buy the entire palette of what they were giving us there late before Luka Doncic got hurt. And then even when Luka Doncic got hurt, LeBron musters them through the first round and get without Austin Reeves for most of that first series and gets them to the second round of the playoffs. And it's like, there's LeBron James is still very much a top 30, maybe even top 20 player in the league. And he will make a splash signing for whatever team decides to sign him. And now that he said he will play for the league minimum, makes it open to just about any team in the league. But I think we all believe, and PJ, let me know your thoughts on this. The front runners in the LeBron James sweepstakes are Golden State Warriors, Cleveland Cavaliers, maybe the Miami Heat, and then a distant fourth would be the Philadelphia 76ers and everyone else, right?
2: I would probably agree with that. I mean, the betting markets have told you that Cleveland is probably the big favorite up to this point. I've thought it's going to be Golden State all along. He stays in California, hour away from his family, still living in LA. The fact that him and Curry both have 4 championships and they can get a 5th together, I think, is a big selling point. You played with Steve Kerr on the Olympic team in Paris in the Olympics a year ago. So there was obviously a lot there. And LeBron has always talked about in the past when he's been playing with Steph in all-star games and how great it is to have him on his own team. They loved playing with each other out in Paris. So I've kind of always thought it's going to be the Warriors. The Cavs, I've just never understood, Austin, because I just don't think he wants to open that book back up. You know, I just think that chapter of his life is closed. He went back to win a ring. He delivered on his promise. He did that. Why go back? Like, yes, you could win another one and just add and cement to your legacy, sure. But it's the same way I feel about Miami. He treated Miami as his college years. It was his first time stepping out away from home. He goes to South Beach, wins his 2 titles. He's there 4 years. Then he goes back to Cleveland to win a ring, does that, then goes back to LA. The team that, like, the more and more that this goes on, I think is very intriguing in all this is Minnesota, because LeBron doesn't want a ring chase. I think he wants to play for a team that's competitive where he wants to win a ring, but he doesn't want to go to like San Antonio, right? And just kind of like get off that mm-hmm. easy where that team obviously made it to the finals last year. He wants to be
1: We call that the Kevin Durant.
2: The Kevin Durant, exactly. He wants to be in a situation where his team's competitive and he has a chance to win, but also he's a part of that. I think the fact that Minnesota has the longest drought of any major sports city in the country of not winning a title, I think that might mean something to him, you know? Because at this point, LeBron's done everything. So what is something else that you can do to go out on top, add more to your legacy? I mean, man, you helped deliver Minneapolis a ring. The Wild have never been to a Stanley Cup. The Wolves have never been to an NBA Finals. Vikings have never won a Super Bowl. And the Twins have never Twins won a World Series, but it was a long time ago. So it's been a while. They've only had, you know, one team in that city win a championship. They got Anthony Edwards there, which strikes me as a guy that LeBron absolutely loves. The one thing is I just feel like LeBron would absolutely despise LaMelo. I think he would choke him out within the first 10 games. You know what I mean? That's just like a J.R. Smith, like times 5, where it's just the most boneheaded stuff that would drive LeBron up the wall. So that's the only part of me that's like, but I don't know, man. I think the fact that Minneapolis just has been so starving for a championship and you have Anthony Edwards there, I kind of think that like they're definitely a little bit of a sleeper in all this, but also there's a part of me that is like, will LeBron really choose to go to the Minnesota Timberwolves? I just can't see it.
1: Yeah, I can't see it either, but it would make for one heck of a story. You know, the Lakers left Minneapolis to go to LA, and now this Laker is going back to Minneapolis. That would look, it would turn heads for sure, and it would be off the beaten cuff, but I wouldn't suggest. I'm sure there's probably some betting odds on BetMGM somewhere if you want to put your money down. But I feel like I'm thinking it's going to be Golden State. I wish he would go back to Cleveland. I do agree with you where I think he thinks that that chapter has been closed. He won a championship. There's no need to go back. But if he was, I just don't like the idea of superstar athletes playing at so many different places in their careers. Agreed. Like I don't, you know, like I love the Clayton Kershaws that play their entire career in one uniform. Even Michael Jordan, and I know you're a DC guy, PJ, the Michael Jordan's Wizards jersey still kind of makes me cringe to this day. Great.
2: Lore, it's like Jerry Rice jersey culture, for the Seahawks, don't get me wrong. Right? Like, it's like one of those. The same thing. Like one of those. Or Patrick Ewing with the Rockets or wherever he played, the Magic, whatever it was. I don't know. Yeah.
1: Whenever I see a Ken Griffey Jr. White Sox jersey, I'm just like, ah, man, what could have been? But Yeah. So I for that reason, I'm hoping he goes to Cleveland, but I have a feeling we're going to end up in Golden State. But I also have a feeling that we're going to be on LeBron watch for a while, at least heading into next week. But it is America's 250th birthday today, which means it is the middle of summer. And nothing goes more synonymous with summer than baseball. And unlike Rob Manfred does, we are going to own the day today with baseball talk. We've got to get into this week in baseball coming up next right here on BetMGM Game Day on Westwood One Sports.
0: 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It's our nation's 250th birthday. That's a lot of candles. 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
12: 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I'm Phil Constantino. 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
13: As you can imagine, it's frustrating, but you know, what can you do? You know, I can't sit here and dwell. I mean, the most important thing, as I said, you know, is just to focus on that game and to try and, you know, prepare the team as best as possible. There's no reason as well, you know, why we can't go out there and continue to win as we have been and, you know, show the world, you know, what USA is about.
12: Balogun leads the U.S. with 3 goals at this World Cup kickoff on Monday, 8 p.m. Eastern in Seattle. 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Later on, 5 p.m. Eastern in Philadelphia, it's Paraguay versus France. I'm Phil Costantino, Westwood One Sports.
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1: All right, big voice guy, you're about half correct. 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I'm Austin Huff, at Austin Huff on Instagram, Twitter, and TikTok. Joined by my side is PJ Glasser, who is in for Alex Gold this week. 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Hit us up on socials there. That's basically like your suggestion box. 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And unlike Rob Manfred, we are going to own the day today with some baseball talk, at least for the next few minutes, because, earlier today, PJ added to the list the fact that Rob Manfred refuses to own any of the holidays when it comes to the scheduling of his sport. 4th of July is a great example. You could have baseball games starting in the morning. You could have breakfast baseball and then play all afternoon with a game starting every hour if you wanted through the 4th of July holiday to really own the day and make it a spectacle, much like the NBA has done with Christmas, much like the NFL is now stealing on Christmas, but they are doing with Black Friday and Thanksgiving and Columbus Day and basically your Nana's birthday. Every holiday you could imagine the NFL has tried to own. Baseball, you are the only game in town through the summer. You have that luxury. Do something about it. Quit sitting on your hands and own the holiday. But that's not going to stop us from talking about baseball, because there is a lot going on this week. And I want to start here, PJ. There's one team who's having a worse week than all of Taylor Swift's exes. The San Diego Padres are absolutely broken. They have lost 7 games in a row. Their first 7-game losing streak, I believe, in franchise history. And that goes with a few other firsts in franchise history, including their worst loss in franchise history, which went down on Wednesday at Wrigley Field, where they lost 23-3 against the Chicago Cubs. 23-3, a 20-run loss. Now, granted, I think from the 7th inning on, they had position players pitching and they kind of did it to themselves. But Dansby Swanson in that game had 3 home runs. I want to say something like 12 RBI, something insane. They went off. Okay. So you're thinking, man, rough day for the Padres. That's one of those games where you take the game tape and you bury it, right? You never go back to it ever again. Like football coaches do. The next day, they fly to Los Angeles. They've got to start a 4-game set against their division rival, Los Angeles Dodgers. They could make up a little bit of ground in the division if they can win some games in L.A. And they bust out to a 6-0 lead against the Dodgers, only to lose the game 12-7. They gave up 12 unanswered runs in that game and got dismantled by their division rivals to fall to 500. And then last night, they have another 3-0 lead against the Dodgers and give up in the 7th inning a Teoscar Hernandez grand slam and lose 4-3. They are now under 500 and in 3rd place in the NL West, 43-44 on the year, 14 games back of 1st place in the NL West. It could not be going much worse for the San Diego Padres.
2: It's pretty nuts. I was doing the show BetMGM Tonight with Pat Boyle on Thursday when we were wrapping up the show and we're like, oh, Padres are up 6-0. Looks like they're going to snap their losing streak. And then I wake up the next morning and I see that the Dodgers have won 12-7. And I guess maybe they won't snap their losing streak.
1: No.
2: But you're right. It's going to be interesting too, because as we both know, their general manager, AJ Preller, is one of the most aggressive general managers, not only in baseball, but all of sports. You think Les Snead and the Rams hate draft picks? This man hates prospects. Yeah. He will give away all of them, whatever it takes, you know? F them prospects, as he would probably say. But they, you know, I mean, every year with their roster, they have aspirations of competing with the Dodgers in the West, getting into the postseason, trying to win a World Series. They've had a really good team the last few years, but they just have not been able to get over the hump, especially against LA. And it's just like, you know, what is Preller going to do if they keep going down this road? I think they're every year when we get to this point in the MLB season, there's always like a couple teams that just need the All-Star break to get there. You know, it's like they just need a reset. And the Padres are definitely one of those teams where they just, they need the first half to be over. They need to get a few days off, reset, get ready, and then, you know, have a good 3-week stretch before that trade deadline hits. But for a guy that for the last 5-6 years has been so aggressive at the deadline, I mean, with the way that they're playing and the guys that you have, it'll be interesting to see if he almost is forced to go the other way this season and play a little defense, because even though on paper they definitely do have one of the better teams in the National League, again, it's much different than the American League, where you have a bunch of teams that are battling for a playoff spot that are below 500. The National League is a different story, where you have a lot of other good teams. But yeah, they're 4 games back now of the St. Louis Cardinals, who continue to impress us after, you know, none of us thought they would be competing for a playoff spot this year. I guess that's maybe the one thing, though, about San Diego, Austin, is so many of these teams that are in front of them, none of us thought they would be this good. None of us thought that heading into July, St. Louis would be 7 games over 500. The Marlins are the hottest team in baseball. They've kind of been the anti-Padres here as of late. The Nationals just, we keep waiting for the other shoe to drop with the offense. It's just not happening. They continue to rake.

0: buy. Mm-hmm. He might be forced to sell. And what that ends up looking like for San Diego, I think is going to be pretty interesting.
1: Yeah, I think it's time we in baseball adopt a rule. And I think we should all say it out loud together. The Padres will Padre, but until they prove they won't Padre, we cannot hype the Padres. Is that fair? Like, I just feel like every year we fall into the same thing. And even like, I mean, they've had some playoff years over the best, but like their World Series was beating the Dodgers in the NLDS a couple years back. Outside of that, they've really done nothing. They went on to get swept by the Phillies in the NLCS after that. Like, the Padres are going to Padre until they prove to us that they are not the Padres. That, I think, is the new rule we should live by. And it's just a shame because, you know, they are an exciting team. They are an exciting brand. San Diego Padres fans are phenomenal. They are incredible fans. And it is the game in town in San Diego. They're ballpark yep. is amazing. The vibes are immaculate. But the team that they put on the field every year just underwhelms. And this year, Manny Machado, who should be the leader of that clubhouse, not performing. And I think that's a big reason why this team continues to flounder. And it's just frustrating. So yeah, it will be interesting to see what they do at the deadline. Again, they now are trailing in the division by 14 games. They're tied for second with the Diamondbacks, 43-44 on the year, 7 games in a row, and they've got 2 more games in Los Angeles this weekend. We'll see if they're able to salvage one, if not both, to split the series. But and another team that just got out of a 7-game losing streak was the New York Yankees. The Rays have taken a 4-game lead in the AL East. But we can talk about the Yankees, but I think every national radio show talks about the Yankees ad nauseum just because they are the Yankees. Everyone's focused on the pinstripes, as they say in Catch Me If You Can. And Aaron Judge has said they have shown a lack of focus during that 7-game losing streak. But I would not be overly concerned if I'm a Yankees fan, because I do think that they are still going to win that division. What the Rays have been doing with their small ball approach and getting that 4-game lead in the division, they've done so with just a plus 39 run differential, whereas the Yankees are at a plus 90 run differential, which is, I think, a good way to tell how you can determine which teams will end up at the top of the standings by the end of the year. I think the Yankees are going to be just fine. But the we do have right around the corner the All-Star game, where you've got, I think baseball does the All-Star game better than any sport in America. I think it is the most fun. They get the most star power support, but this year that star power may not be as big as we thought, as both Brewers pitcher Jacob Mizorowski, his schedule makes him unlikely to pitch in the All-Star game, which would have been really fun considering every pitch he throws is dang near touching 105 miles per hour. But also we learned last night that Shohei Ohtani will probably not pitch in the Midsummer Classic as well because of his scheduling that they've got with the Dodgers. So you're missing out on 2 big National League pitchers in the All-Star game, which it's not anywhere near Pro Bowl level yet, but it is kind of a buzzkill for a game. It is purely an exhibition that we go to watch and see these skills on display, not getting to see those skills.
0: Especially Mizorowski, because if you follow baseball, you know what he's doing. You know the kind of season he's having, all the strikeouts. As you mentioned, he's touching 104, 105, 106 even on the gun. And for a guy like that to just pitch one inning where he's going to be all gas and no breaks and he's just going to go out there and throw as hard as he can, that would have been pretty cool to see. So that's going to be a shame if he ends up missing the All-Star game. But I totally agree with you. MLB All-Star Weekend is... that is the top one in the professional sports, the home run derby. That's another one of the few things I think Rob Manfred has done right. Going to that bracket format has been really good. That's always a ton of fun. And then the All-Star game itself is always really cool. So looking forward to that. That should be a great scene there in Philadelphia. But yeah, it is always a shame. And obviously there's nothing you can do. Those teams and those players are focusing on helping their teams. It's nice when their schedules align and that they can throw an inning in the All-Star game. Doesn't look like Mizorowski is going to be able to do that, but maybe hopefully he

0: he is able to. Yeah. So we can all watch him throw 106 against the AL's best.
1: Yeah, if the Miz is throwing complete games with like 50 pitches over 100 miles per hour, imagine what he would do with just one inning, right? Like, imagine how hard he would hit 112 miles per hour. He would hit, yep. He would probably kiss 120 miles per hour just with one inning of work in an all-star game. And we're going to be rid of that, which is a super buzzkill. I do want to let you know that Canada and Morocco are currently tied 0-0, 37 minutes into the World Cup match, which we will keep tabs on in this round of 16 for the World Cup. And coming up next, we're actually going to get into a little World Cup, including the greatest call of the World Cup. We're going to play it for you coming up next right here on BetMGM Game Day on Westwood One Sports.
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1: 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He is PJ Glasser, PJ Glasser 9 on Twitter and PJ Glass 9 on Instagram. I am Austin Huff, at Austin Huff on all of the social media apps. Hit us up there if you would like to weigh in. And not only are we real American heroes, but we're real American heroes who are pretending that we know a lot about soccer during a tournament that is being played on our home turf, which I think is the most American way we could go about doing this, right? Like, it's a sport that we don't follow regularly in this country, but by golly, we are going to pretend like we are experts at it when it comes to town. And it has come to town. And our own Team USA men's soccer team is playing pretty well, which we'll talk about more coming up. But I cannot go on without playing my favorite sound from this week. And it comes from the FIFA World Cup. The Telemundo goal call against Mexico's opening goal against Ecuador. What I want you to do is I want you to take a moment to listen to this call from Telemundo Deportes. And I want, if you have your iPhone handy, I want you to bust it out and I want you to start timing this goal call and see how long it goes for. Gentlemen, if you don't mind, if we could play that goal call starting now.

0: The Pipes, ladies and gentlemen. The Pipes. My goodness. That was, for those counting at home, around 35 seconds worth of goals going. I don't know about you, PJ, but I just knocked out my 2026 taxes while doing that in the span of time that goal call took. That was absolutely insane.
1: And that's in like the 85th minute, Austin, you know, when like you're talking for like nearly an hour and a half and you're going through the game, guy still has enough left in the pipes to give out the go for 35 seconds. That's pretty impressive.
0: PJ, that's a great call, because like here we are in the middle of 5 hours of sports talk radio on Westwood One Sports to fill out the nation's holiday here on BetMGM game day. And I'll be honest, like, when you get to that fifth hour, it's kind of taxing, right? Like you're kind of, you know, you're running on fumes a bit, you know, it's a lot of talking. And in soccer, it's a lot of the same, right? Like it's 90 minutes plus extra time, you know, plus if they go into extra time outside of that, that's another 30 minutes plus extra time or stoppage time. So it's a lot of talking. It's a lot of calling. And then when a goal happens like that, and correct me, that was on Tillman's goal versus Bosnia, the U.S. Correct. Versus Bosnia-Herzegovina, which is, again, and coming from Telemundo Deportes, that is range. And that is just mad respect. Like, I thought I had a lot of respect for soccer players running up and down the pitch for 90 minutes straight, which is bigger than a football field is. That's so much running, so many steps you get into a game. But to give a 35-second goal call when you aren't expecting a goal, because I think when you watch soccer, you're never expecting anything to happen, right? And then when something does, you just bust out a 35-second goal call on the fly. Mad respect.
1: Soccer is one of the hardest sports to do broadcasting for. I think hockey is the hardest because you really don't have too much time to look down at your sheet. You know, you just kind of get up and go, and they're going back and forth. Horse racing is also a really difficult run because those announcers have to remember all those horses' names, and there are like 12 or 13 races throughout the day. So those two are really, really tough. But soccer, you have to kill a lot of dead air, especially if you're doing radio. And, you know, there's only so many things that you can say over and over again. And for those guys to meet the moment and get excited and then have the energy to say goal like they do, it's pretty incredible. I need to go listen to the Telemundo call, the Cape Verde Argentina game, because I can only imagine what that must have been like.
0: Oh my gosh.
1: Last night watching that game must have been unbelievable.
0: Unreal finish to that one. Cape Verde almost pulled off the upset of Argentina. Cape Verde, the 67th ranked team in FIFA World Cup rankings, against the number one ranked team, Argentina, obviously the reigning World Cup champions. Good call with the horse racing. I do believe hockey is the hardest because, not only do you have to know the names by heart, but the, you know, it's a lot of usually like Russian names that are hard to pronounce, and the lines are changing every so often, so you have to constantly be on your game with calling hockey. So I do think hockey is the hardest, but the horse racing, look, I don't want to sound racist, but all of the horses look the same, okay? So it that makes it even harder. You're going off solely the color of the coats of the jockeys, but really, as to which horses are which out there. So that is very tough. Canada and Morocco are underway currently for 51 minutes into the match, we actually literally just hit halftime, tied up nil-nil, as they say in soccer. And then we've got a big one tonight with Mexico and England. Mexico has not made the quarterfinals of the World Cup since 1986, which was also played in Mexico. And Mexico has outscored their opponents 8-0 in this World Cup so far. So a big one there. However, England is currently favored to win and advance. And if you're watching on our YouTube stream at BetMGM tonight on YouTube or on our Twitch stream, then you can see the lines there provided to us by BetMGM game day. Harry Kane scored 2 goals in England's round of 32 victory over the Dominican Republic of Congo. But England, this is like that elusive title that they have yet to get, which them, you know, we talk about the Padres always being right there on the doorstep of being great. It feels like England might just be the Padres of World Cup soccer.
1: Yeah, it's a good call, man. This is going to be a hell of a game. Really tough. I can't wait to watch it. I think we get extra time. I think Mexico finds a way because they just don't lose in Estadio Azteca, but I can't wait to watch it.
0: We're going to enter into the next hour of BetMGM Game Day. Coming up next, right here.
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11: Westwood One Sports presents this special tennis update. The Williams sisters are out of the doubles draw before their first match because Serena withdrew because of knee injury suffered in her three-set loss in singles on Tuesday. Meanwhile, an All-American 4th of July match, Madison Keys, in her first ever appearance on center court, rallied to knock out the 6-seed Amanda Anisimova in three sets to get to the fourth round.
13: After that first set, I really just tried to dig deep because I didn't want my first time to end that way. So I wanted to just, at the very least, just try to get myself back in that match and make it competitive. And I think being able to do that, I was just able to change the momentum.
11: Other upsets, defending champ Iga Swiatek and the second seed Elena Rybakina are both out. On the men's side right now, Taylor Fritz just dropped the first set to Lorenzo Sonego. With this tennis update, I'm Brad Heller, Westwood One Sports.
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0: America, how are you celebrating the 250th birthday of our great nation? 250 years ago today, our founding fathers got together in a room and signed a sheet of paper declaring a victory over those Brits. And it was glorious because we've been able to hold it over their heads every day since. You know, I believe it was Merriam-Webster's dictionary who tweeted out earlier this weekend, said, do you know why Britain spells the word canceled with two L's, whereas America, we spell canceled with one L? It's because we handed them that second L in 1776, baby. USA, USA, USA. My name's Austin Huff, at Austin Huff on all of the socials. Filling in for Alex Gold is our guy, PJ Glasser, at PJ Glasser 9 on Twitter and at PJ Glass on 9 on Instagram. And I don't know about you, PJ, but we talked about Independence Day earlier, about how important of a day it is. For just not our not only our country, but you know, we talked about like kind of where it ranks amongst our, you know, favorite holidays. And when it comes to like other holidays, like Christmas, for example, my family always has like set number of traditions that we have to do, right? Like, you know, we always read the Polar Express on Christmas Eve, and we let our girls open up one gift, you know, before the big day, before Santa comes that night. And, you know, there's, you know, Easter and other holidays that we have set traditions. I don't know about you, but I have a set tradition every year on 4th of July. Do you have any traditions on Independence Day?
1: Not usually, no. The last few years I've actually been working on 4th of July. So no, okay. no set tradition for me, just kind of whatever I end up doing that day for the most part.
0: Well, there you go. Then this year is no different. So maybe you could say, hey, working on 4th of July is my tradition.
1: But yeah.
0: If you're okay with it, I'd love to bring you into one of my personal traditions every year for 4th of July. And maybe you can take this tradition and run with it on your own and use it every year moving forward for your own. But every year on this day, I listen to one of the greatest speeches from an American president all time. It is a speech that I feel like transcends time for Americans. It is a speech that not even just Americans, but I think worldwide, it is a speech that we can look to in the pantheon of just great speeches that can truly inspire. And it comes from President Thomas J. Whitmore, who was a fighter pilot and Gulf War veteran and was the president of the United States. You might be thinking, President Whitmore, why that doesn't sound familiar? Oh, it's because he was the president in the 1996 film Independence Day, and this was his speech that I listen to every year on the 4th of July.
2: In less than an hour, aircraft from here will join others from around the world, and you will be launching the largest aerial battle in the history of mankind. Mankind, that word should have new meaning for all of us today. We can't be consumed by our petty differences anymore. We will be united in our common interest. Perhaps it's fate that today is the 4th of July, and you will once again be fighting for our freedom. Not from tyranny, oppression, or persecution, but from annihilation. We're fighting for our right to live, to exist. And should we win the day, the 4th of July will no longer be known as an American holiday, but as the day when the world declared in one voice, we will not go quietly into the night. We will not vanish without a fight. We're going to live on. We're going to survive. Today, we celebrate our Independence Day.
0: USA, USA, USA. If you haven't seen Roland Emmerich's hit film from 1996, Independence Day, I highly recommend watching. It's got a young Will Smith in it, and it is honestly a great, great blockbuster, summer blockbuster movie, Independence Day. But yeah, there's something about that speech, PJ, that I listen to, and I have to listen to it every year on the 4th of July, and it just gets me fired up and inspired.
1: It's a good one, man. That's a really good one. The ones that come to mind for me, like of movies, of speeches I would listen to, Herb Brooks' speech in Miracle, movie that we were talking earlier. You know,
0: yes.
1: He's telling them, like, tonight, you are the greatest hockey team in the world. I mean, just even thinking about it. So that, especially the fact when the World Cup, you know, and we got a team playing right now, USA, like, I'm sure that video will be going around a little bit. That's always good. And then growing up, one of my favorite movies ever was The Little Giants. And I love the speech when they're in the locker room at halftime talking about how, you know, the Cowboys, they can beat them 99 times out of 100, Austin, but that still leaves one time. So those two stick out to me. I love that. Yep.
0: You know, that speech has inspired me my entire life. I there was a buddy of mine in college who we would always play ping pong, and we once played 15 games of ping pong in a row, nonstop. And I'll not kidding you when I tell you, for 14 straight games, he beat me. But in that 15th game, I beat him.
1: Yep.
0: It was just that one time, and we haven't played ping pong since. I refuse to play him just so I can always have eternal bragging rights on him, which is a great move to pull, honestly. Whether you're raising your brother in go-karts like Rick Moranis and Little Giants, or you're playing ping pong against one of your roommates in college, make sure you always make that one time that Rick Moranis talks about, make it the last time, so then you can just hold it over their head for the rest of time.
1: It's so good, man. It's just such a good line. It's such a good reminder. You watch like a Cape Verde game yesterday, and you're just reminded like one time, or you watch these games in March Madness or whatever it may be, even if you're just messing around with your buddies, you can never beat them in ping pong. You can never beat them in pool, or you can never beat them one-on-one in basketball, whatever it may be. So that's good stuff. But that Independence Day speech, that's up there too, for sure.
0: Yeah, it is a fantastic one. I don't recommend watching Independence Day 2. No, not near as good. That was kind of a buzzkill. It took away a lot from the first one, but the first movie still holds true, and it is fantastic. Where are you, PJ, on a scale of your buy-in to this American team in the World Cup? I don't know about you, but I am a hand raised. I am as big of a soccer casual as there is in America. But I talked about it with Alex when the World Cup first started, is that when that first game is played, that to me is syllabus day for a semester, right? And when you take a course in college, you are bought in on that course, right? You have to learn everything you can, everything there is to know about that course until the final exam. And once the final exam happens, which is whatever the last game America will be in, all of that knowledge will probably go out of my brain again, like it does in college. But yes, during the course of that semester, I am locked in, and I am like, I pretend to know way more about soccer than I do know, but I get bought in and I am so invested. Like 7 p.m. Monday night can't come soon enough for me when U.S. takes on Belgium in the round of 16 in the World Cup. For you personally, where are you at in your soccer fandom, and how far do you think USA can go in this year's tournament?
1: I am like you. I'm a big soccer casual. I don't watch MLS. I don't watch Premier League. I don't watch any of these other things. I really just watch the major tournaments, the Euros and the World Cup. But the World Cup especially, and this tournament's just been so good that I really try and watch as many games as I can. It's been fantastic. I think it speaks to how good of a tournament it is too. Austin, anytime you have a sport or an event that is so big that sports fans just tune into it because of the aura around it, and because they know it. And this, I mean, it truly is like, it's the event where you are watching and you know that everybody else around the world is watching, because we throw out that term a lot, right? Like, oh, the whole world will be watching those teams when they battle it out. But like, no, like actually the whole world is watching Canada and Morocco right now in Houston. So I always think like that's super cool, the fact that everybody is tuned in and watching these games. But the U.S. team, I'm super excited. I will go as far to say I think they can beat anybody in this tournament except for France and Spain. Those are the only two teams I do not think they can beat. That's not saying they can't. I mean, they certainly could. If, you know, game goes to extra time, goes to penalty kicks, anything can happen. But if they were to play Argentina, if they were to play England, if they were to play Portugal, if they were to play any of these teams, like I would sit there and I'd be like, I think there's a shot that they could win. Whereas Spain and France would be the two I would look at. And I'm like, they're not as good as those teams. It would have to take a lot. We'd have to play our A game, and those teams would probably have to play their C or D game. But I've been so impressed with how they've looked in the first four games. Their offense has been potent. They've scored two goals in at least every game. The defense has gotten better. And the fact that they're on home soil and everybody's buying in,
3: yeah,
1: and these environments that they're walking into, they're playing with the 12th man and they're feeding off of that. It's super awesome to see, man. So I think they, again, the fact that there's a potential they could face Spain in the quarters is not ideal, but you know, I'll keep using the example because it's true. We saw Paraguay beat Germany and we nearly saw Cape Verde beat Argentina. If those things can happen,
3: yeah,
1: then the U.S. can definitely beat anybody on their best day. So it'll be fun to watch, man. But this Belgium game, odds makers are calling it a coin flip. It truly is. It could go either way. But I do think even without Balogun, we're the better team.
3: Balogun being out because of his red card in the Bosnia-Herzegovina game is truly an uphill battle for America. But yeah, they've proven that they are a very, you know, they're a pretty deep team, at least deeper than most teams that we've seen come to the World Cup prior to. And I for those wondering, you know, the my fellow casuals out there, first of all, I see you, I hear you, mainly because I hear you clicking off your radio because they're like, oh, more World Cup talk. No, listen to me, okay? I am one of you, all right? I am a casual through and through, but you need to buy in because for me personally, I am a sucker for a good party, and there is no better party than when a USA is playing because everyone is on the same page. It's unlike any other sport because, like, when we watch the NBA Finals, you could go to a bar and be a Knicks fan, but you could be sitting across the table from a Spurs fan, and you guys are not cheering for the same thing. Whereas if you go to a bar watching the USA game, you are watching the USA, and the guy sitting across the table more than likely is a USA fan. So we're all in this together, to quote the great High School Musical. And makes it that much more enjoyable of an experience to watch because of that fact. And so if you are looking like, and if you don't think that USA, maybe they beat Belgium and they go on to play the winner of Spain and Portugal, and it is Spain, and it's even the biggest uphill battle that they've had yet. What Cape Verde showed last night in their game against Argentina, the 67th-ranked Cape Verde going toe-to-toe with Lionel Messi and the boys, the reigning World Cup champions, and taking them to extra time and, I mean, coming close a few times to taking the lead and beating them. That right there should tell you that, like, anything is possible in this tournament. And with the way that some of the big dogs have already kind of been bounced and upset, I'm looking at you, Germany, like out of this tournament, like it does kind of make the pathway a little bit easier. Who knows what's going to happen in Portugal, Spain? Hopefully USA can get by Belgium on Monday night, but that would be like what Cape Verde did with Argentina would have been like the Citadel knocking off Alabama in football, right? Like it's one of those type matchups.
1: And would have been crazy.
3: They nearly did. Yeah. And what was it a couple years ago? Like, didn't like South Georgia go into like the swamp and knock off Florida or something a few years ago? Like it was like a game like that, where it's just like this team that you did not expect to make any grounds goes in and nearly beats Argentina, which is just the biggest dog in the tournament. It was really cool to fun. And it was a fun to watch.
1: Fun watch for sure. I'll pose this question to you, and I know we got to run because we got Alex Solana joining us next. We can answer it on the other side of talking to him. We were talking about this the other day. Would you rather you take your top three sports teams that you root for plus the U.S. men's national team? So your favorite team, so you're a Titans, Predators, and Dodgers fan, right? Would you rather see the Titans win a Super Bowl and the U.S. men's national team win the World Cup? Or would you rather have the Dodgers win another World Series paired with the Predators winning a Stanley Cup? That was our conversation the other day. You take your top team with the third, and then you take the second with U.S. men's national team, and which one would you rather have? And we were all going back and forth. We're like, that's a tough one.
3: That is a great question and a great question to ask with the fellas at the bar, right? Because the Stanley Cup, the Preds are my third favorite team, but the Stanley Cup is the Stanley Cup. That is the hardest trophy in sports to win. And to win it, means so much.
1: And just think about those guys, right? Skating around the ice, lifting it. You're just envisioning it right now. What it would be like skating around. I get it. I saw the Caps do it. It's the greatest. So it's very interesting how people would answer that.
3: If I ever got to see Roman Yossi hoist that thing above his head with the fireworks shooting off behind them, which NHL does that great. I love the way the NHL does the Stanley Cup presentation. If I ever got that shot in my lifetime, I can guarantee you one thing. I would probably be on Lower Broadway in downtown Nashville with the 500,000 other Nashville Predators fans right there in the streets celebrating with it. But man, we got to revisit that. We will get to that. But first, we're going to get to Alex Solana, who's a co-host of Hawk Crowder and Solana Show on FM 104.3 WQAM in Miami. We're going to talk World Cup with Alex coming up next. But also, wait a minute. There's a new resident in Miami. His name is Giannis Antetokounmpo. We're going to get into that and more with Alex coming up next right here on BetMGM Game Day on Westwood One Sports.
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18: 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World Cup round of 16. It's halftime in Houston. All tied 0-0 between Canada and Morocco. Morocco's Ismaël Saibari, their leading goal scorer this tournament, was subbed off in the 22nd minute with an apparent leg injury. Canada is seeking its first World Cup quarterfinal appearance. Morocco is seeking its second straight quarterfinal after becoming the first African nation to ever reach a World Cup semi in 2022. Winner of this match gets the winner of today's second match in the quarters. That's Paraguay versus France. It's a 5 p.m. start in Philadelphia. France has won all four matches it's played in this tournament, and they have the number one goal differential at this World Cup. I'm Phil Costantino, Westwood One Sports.
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25: So the long. Team Ream, only man there, able to steer it to Adams. Flicks it along Tillman. He's got Balogun making a run off him. Can he get around to that ball? To the deflection, Balogun scores! Flo Balogun, first to react to the deflection.
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0: And that, of course, was Balogun's goal against Bosnia just the other night. That's not coming to credit of Fox. Joining us now, PJ, you might want to grab the SPF because we are taking it to South Beach. 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It is Alex Solana joining us right now. He also does pre- and post-game for the Miami Heat, which I kind of, before we get into some World Cup talk, which you are wearing a wonderful, beautiful kit right now, which we will get to that too. Our YouTube and Twitch audience can see that, but for the radio audience, we will reveal who that kit is coming up in just a second. But I do want to start with the newest resident to Miami, Giannis Antetokounmpo. First of all, Alex, on a level of shockness that Giannis actually landed in Miami, on a scale of 1 to 10, where were you at? And two, I mean, how excited are you and Heat Nation for one of the biggest names in the sport to join the culture?
26: Yeah, the culture. That's right. The culture's back. No, but, you know, if we would have had this conversation pre-Jaylen Brown trade, I think, and by the way, thank you guys for having me on. I'm a big fan of the show. I would have told you my shock level was probably pretty high. Scale 1 to 10 pre-Jaylen Brown trade. I would have told you probably a 7 or an 8. Because, look, I give this front office the benefit of the doubt. But the reality is even the godfather, as we call him down here, Pat Riley, hasn't been the best in terms of acquisitions over the past, whatever it is, 4 or 5 seasons. A lot of people down here feel like the Jimmy Butler era wasn't maximized. The Heat have been in conversations with, you know, Bradley Beal before he became washed. Kevin Durant multiple times. Giannis Antetokounmpo, this is like the third time that Giannis has, quote unquote, been in conversations or been in the mix for a potential Heat trade. And there's just all these names that the Heat have been in conversations with. Damian Lillard being the one that really resonates with everybody down here. So I think until it was official, until you got that Shams bomb at 11:30, I don't think Heat fans were ready to celebrate at all, especially considering Jaylen Brown was reportedly being shot by Boston. And the way that that flipped prior to Monday, from like Saturday to Sunday, to all of a sudden Boston's full court press to go get Giannis, they're potentially trading Jaylen Brown. Now knowing that Jaylen Brown only went for 2 firsts, 2 seconds, and Paul George, maybe it was going to be Miami the entire time, and Milwaukee was just using Boston to try to up Miami's price, which I think worked. So my shock level goes down probably to about a 5 or 6. I really think at the trade deadline, Miami had the best offer. Miami was the most willing team to negotiate and engage with Milwaukee. And then now, throughout this entire process, it was once again Miami that was most willing to kind of acquiesce to whatever it is the Bucks ownership and front office was looking for.
1: Where would you put the Heat right now in terms of the pecking order in the Eastern Conference, Alex? We know the Knicks are one. They're the champs. They're running it back. They're bringing back that starting five. But now with Brown leaving Boston and going to Philly, and now Kawhi gets traded to the Raptors, and Giannis gets traded to the Heat, kind of like 2 through 5, I think you could get some differing opinions. So for you, what would that pecking order in the East look like after the Knicks?
26: For sure. And by the way, I know I'm the Miami guy, the Miami bias. I dropped culture 30 seconds into this interview, which has to just piss people off. Like I realize that, but I don't know what we're doing around the country, and not everybody, but I don't know what we're doing with Giannis Antetokounmpo, where I've seen a lot of the conversation be, well, he can't be a number one on a championship team anymore, and he's injured. And look, are there injury concerns? Sure. I think everybody wants to see Giannis put together a complete healthy season to kind of shake off some of the demons of the past two. I think those are fair concerns. But we're not talking about a 35, 36-year-old. We're not talking about LeBron James at 41, 42 years old. We're talking about Giannis Antetokounmpo. His name's the Greek Freak, one of the greatest athletes to ever play in the NBA at 31. Yes, the injury is important to talk about. I realize that. But I still think Giannis, surround him with a defensive player in Bam that he's never played with before. And we still have to see what Miami does to fill out some of the rest of the roster. I'm sure there'll be a conversation about LeBron James at some point that you know, the three of us are chatting here. But I do think Giannis Antetokounmpo under Eric Spoelstra, you're going to be able to see a different type of you know, scheme that Spoel's going to run with him. And I think it's going to genuinely work out great. But in terms of this year, without knowing what the roster is going to look like, I think 2 through 5 is fair. 2 probably being a little bit generous. But the reality is the Knicks proved once again last year, you don't have to win the East in the regular season. You don't have to be the 1 seed. You don't have to be the 2 seed. Try to get home court advantage and be a team that in the postseason, you really accelerate your offense, you accelerate your defense, and you maximize that window. And I think that ultimately will be how this Heat team is judged. Sure, we'll pay attention to the regular season. Sure, it would be great to be the 1 seed or the 2 seed or the 3 seed, but would it surprise anybody if next year the Knicks are the 4 or the 5 and they run through the East again while running it back, as you mentioned? I don't think so, because I think in this Eastern Conference, nobody is head and shoulders better than anybody else right now. And that to me will be the ultimate test. Can they pull it together in the postseason and figure out over 82 games, Giannis and Bam coexisting with one another on the floor?
2: All right, let's do it. Let's rip the Band-Aid off and talk about the 41-year-old elephant in the room. LeBron James announced earlier this week him and the Los Angeles Lakers are having a mutual LeBron made it sound like he was leaving the Lakers, but let's agree. It was a mutual parting of ways, which now makes him an unrestricted free agent for the first time in his career. And right away, everyone's thinking Cleveland, Golden State, but then Miami's name kind of gets thrown into the ring. And then LeBron says like he'll come out and play for the league minimum, which I think makes it even more likely that he could go literally anywhere in the league. But most notably, making a return to South Beach, you know, he said he's going to get not one, not two, not three, not four. He could try and get closer to the number of of championships that he promised in South Beach. What is the likelihood of LeBron James coming to back to the Heat, or is that all just a pipe dream?
26: I don't think it's a pipe dream. I think Cleveland makes the most sense for all the reasons everybody speculated, right? He gets to go home. It's the perfect ending. But in my opinion, guys, and by the way, if you feel differently, like nobody knows at this point. You've got Rich Paul on his podcast with a big board. Like, I don't even know what this has turned into anymore. Let's be honest. Like, this is genuinely turned into LeBron's final opportunity to be courted, because we know he loves the attention. And I don't say that as an indictment to LeBron. Like, he's my personal GOAT. I don't want to do the MJ Jordan thing or MJ LeBron thing, like whatever. But he's my personal GOAT. Best 4 years ever down here in South Florida. But he loves the attention. He loves teams trying to put packages together and trying to kind of make space for him. And like, he loves that stuff. And all of a sudden his agent gets clicks and views and is the most talked about podcast because he has a big board up with Davion Mitchell's name. So like, I don't know what this turned into. Yeah, I don't know what this turned into, but I always felt like it was going to come down to Cleveland or Miami since the very beginning, genuinely. I felt that because, and this is just my personal opinion, I don't think LeBron wants to add another jersey to his resume. I don't think he wants to add another organization to his lifelong NBA career and to his legacy. But that's just personally what I felt. And I thought the only opportunity that he'd go anywhere but Miami or Cleveland would have been the Golden State Warriors dream, where he could play alongside Steph Curry. I don't know if the AARP team would have competed in the West. I don't know. But as a objective basketball fan, an NBA fan, you have to be bat bleep crazy to not think that would have just been fun. Like, just in general, fun with the reported Netflix special or whatever documentary that LeBron, like Curry, LeBron, and Draymond, and if they could have gotten AD, I know it doesn't seem likely, it would have just been fun. That to me was the only other place he would have gone other than Miami, Cleveland. And I know what Rich Paul's saying. I know what the reports are. He'll play for the minimum. I don't believe them for a second. And I think over the next 48 hours, when free agency officially opens up, right, where players can really sign on the dotted line, we're going to see either Cleveland or Miami make one more big move. Remember, guys, the Giannis Antetokounmpo trade hasn't even been announced yet, which I find very interesting. What else is Miami trying to do right now to try to open up space? Yes, they gave Andrew Wiggins that extension. Could they potentially move him? I was reading, about 24 hours ago, what's up with Kyrie Irving in Dallas? Could Miami maybe move Nikola Jovic, who's on a pretty big deal, another first, maybe move Wiggins to go open up some space to bring in Kyrie Irving? You're telling me Dallas wouldn't take a first round pick and a flyer at a young guy right now, even though Dusty May swears like Kyrie is going to be the voice in the locker room? Let's be honest, they're building for the future.

0: It's going to be interesting to see what happens. There's no doubt about it. Alex, I want to ask you about Spoelstra because I kind of feel like we're getting to the point with him like we were at with Popovich, where he's at one place for so long. You have those peak dominant years. You win the championships. And then towards the end, you're kind of like stuck in the mud. You're trying to battle for those last few spots. Maybe you missed the postseason. And before the health issues, you know, Popovich signed that five-year deal when we all kind of thought maybe he'd step away, and they gave him that extension. Spoelstra, as you know, there's been some rumblings like, is it time for him to move on? Is he going to look elsewhere? Like, so do you think this Giannis move, now all of a sudden he's sticking around for the long haul? You think it's a year-to-year thing with Spoelstra? What do you think happens with him moving forward?
1: Yeah, a lot of the speculation down here, and maybe not speculation, that's probably not the right word, but I think the assumption is that Pat Riley hangs it up, Eric Spoelstra takes his place in the front office. I think that's been the expectation here for a while. I don't believe that to be true. I haven't had a conversation with Spo about it, but just interacting with him, interviewing him, listening to him literally before every game and after every game, that dude is a sicko when it comes to coaching basketball. Like, this guy loves being on the sideline. He loves the day-to-day of coaching. And ultimately, I believe he'll remain a head coach as long as he wants to. It's going to be in Miami, guys. I mean, they gave him the bag. This dude has been brought up literally underneath Pat Riley's wing. Like, he's Pat Riley's successor, and there's a tremendous weight that comes with that. But the just general assumption that ultimately he'll do what Brad Stevens did and just take a front office job, because why not? I mean, I think he would be capable of it, right? He's been around the right people. He's been in the organization. He understands the way that this team wants to be run. But there's a lot of other people in this building down here in Miami. I don't want to get too specific because I know not many people really care. But like, the owner's son, Mickey Arison, is the owner. His son, Nick Arison, was a ball boy for this team, was the towel boy for this team when he was a young kid. And now he's risen the ranks. He's the one that's in that room with Pat and with Andy Ellisberg, the general manager, and with Mickey Arison and with Alonzo Mourning and with Adam Simon. Like, all these guys who call the shots there alongside Pat Riley. I don't think it's like a foregone conclusion that Spo just automatically gets that job if he wants it once Riley decides to hang it up. So to me, guys, this dude loves coaching. I believe, and I'm sure most people do as well, he's one of the best to do it in the NBA for the past couple of years. And I think, you know, if he was ultimately a free agent as a head coach, there'd be 28 teams, 27 teams that would be calling Eric Spoelstra and giving him whatever it is he wanted.
2: 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Does pre- and post-game for the Miami Heat, but he also hosts Summer of Soccer with Solana every Saturday during World Cup on WQAM. And Alex, I alluded to it off the top. You are wearing a kit. For our radio listeners who aren't viewing the show live on YouTube or our Twitch streams, what is the kit that you are rocking?
1: So unfortunately, I misled you, and this is probably my fault. I'm wearing a Miami Marlins red, white, and blue Sugar King jersey. But I was rocking, right. It's the Sugar Kings jersey. Goes back to like the Havana days for the Sugar Kings. I just love this jersey, red, white, and blue. I always rock it on July 4th because why not? But to be fair, I was rocking my USA jersey for my WQAMFC Summer of Soccer show right before I came on with you. So I was wearing a kit. But yeah, sorry.
2: The reason I didn't reveal it off the top was because I was like, what kit is he wearing? I was like, I didn't know. And so when I made you do the reveal, it was solely out of selfish reasons because I myself did not know. But look, we could talk Marlins too. They're, with the young core that they've got going on down there. But I did want to touch on some World Cup soccer. Obviously, yeah. A bunch of big games going down in Miami, including last night where Argentina and Lionel Messi nearly got bounced by Cape Verde. And the only reason they didn't was because our producer, Zach Kroll, texted the group chat when they were tied, leading to Argentina's game-winning goal. So if the Marlins ever have a no-hitter going or a perfect game going, do not let our producer, Zach, text

0: during the game. But what has been the atmosphere like during the World Cup? Because there's been a lot of great games going down in Miami so far. And I'll piggyback that with Team USA playing Belgium. What do you think the odds are of them making a deep run deep into this tournament, further than we've ever seen before?
1: I'll start with the U.S. because, guys, I'm born in the U.S. My parents are from Uruguay, so I'm a huge Uruguay supporter. But obviously, they've been eliminated, so I'm jumping on the USA bandwagon. But I've been following this USA team for my entire life as well. I've never seen a USA team have an identity before. Yes, you can go back to 2002, probably a little early for a lot of our listeners, but they end up, you know, taking Germany and almost getting a spot into the semifinal, and that team with Landon Donovan was fantastic. And then, you know, even in 2014, they almost beat Belgium, and Chris Wondolowski misses what would have been a winner in the 93rd minute in stoppage time. And like, those teams deserve respect. It's not to undermine them, but this USA team has an identity. They play a unique style that I didn't think was possible with this squad. And Mauricio Pochettino is the manager, has done an unbelievable job of like flipping the mentality of US soccer from, yeah, like we have a chance, to no, we belong. I think that's important. And I've just been blown away with how well they've played in this tournament. I think they're the favorite going into this game against Belgium. And I think they can, even they're gonna be without their leading goal scorer in the tournament, Flo Balogun. But I think depth-wise, it's the deepest USA team maybe ever at a World Cup. It's probably going to be Ricardo Pepi starting in place of him. And I think even without Balogun, who got the red card in the last game, which was ridiculous, I think they can win. Genuinely, I think they can beat Belgium. I think they can be the better side. And they don't have to do it parking the bus, as people would say, right? Like staying back and defending for 90 minutes. They don't have to do that anymore. They can move forward. They can press up high. They can create opportunities. They can be the aggressor. They can be the better side. That you could never say about a USA team going up against a team like Belgium or any European side over the past 20, 24 years, 30 years, my entire life, basically. And as far as the atmosphere here, guys, it's insane. I went to the first two World Cup games here. Uruguay played Saudi Arabia and then played Cabo Verde. The atmosphere was nuts. And Uruguay is a nation of 3 million. Weren't too many Saudi fans. There weren't too many Cape Verde residents. There's only 250,000 of them, but people just showed up because it's the World Cup, right? They had FOMO. Last night, I was speaking with a Miami Herald beat writer who covers Inter Miami, and she was at the game. She's covered the last 7 World Cups. She said that was the best soccer atmosphere she has ever been in her entire life. Imagine basically 30 to 40,000 Argentinians, most of them already live in South Florida, just taking over South Beach Thursday night before the game, causing mayhem, going crazy, leading up to this match. Then they fill up that stadium, 65,000 people or 64,000, probably 62,000 of them are Argentinian. They win that game, which was an absolute nail biter against the Cinderella story of this tournament. And then now they're all going out to party in Miami till 4 or 5 in the morning, because you know we don't shut down here. It's been insane. And what Cabo Verde did, Cape Verde did yesterday is historic. It shouldn't be lost on anybody. Like, that's sports right there. As Americans, we love underdog, right? We love the Miracle on Ice story. Nobody believed in us. I mean, it's Independence Day, man. Nobody believed the U.S. could take out the British in 1776, and they did it, right? Like, we love that as Americans. And Cape Verde, a nation of 250,000 people with a team nobody had ever heard of coming into this tournament, to not lose to Spain, to not lose to Uruguay, those are two former champions, to then get the result they needed to get out of the group stage as the second place team in that group when they were slotted to finish last, and then to take the defending champs to the death and have Argentinians genuinely nervous in that stadium with the GOAT of soccer playing on the field, and they didn't get lucky. They pushed them, genuinely was the best story of the World Cup thus far. It's a shame they didn't move on, but it's been the best story of the World Cup.
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0: 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Alex, thank you so much for the time, man. We'll have to get you back on to talk some Marlins later on. And we appreciate it. Enjoy Giannis Antetokounmpo and then maybe probably LeBron as well.
1: I definitely will, especially the latter, if it ends up happening. Thank you, guys, and happy 4th. Appreciate it.
2: Thanks, Alex.
0: He is PJ Glasser. I am Austin Huff. We are bringing you BetMGM Game Day right here on Westwood One Sports. Coming back with more. We're going to wrap up this hour with just more celebration of this great country on America's 250th birthday right here on Westwood One Sports.
3: This is BetMGM Game Day, only on Westwood One Sports. Jaylen Brown is headed to the city of brotherly love. The Celtics are trading the former Finals MVP to the Sixers for Paul George and a bundle of draft picks. Does the addition of Brown make Philly a legit challenger to New York in the East? Westwood One Sports.
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1: 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I'm Austin Huff alongside PJ Glasser here on BetMGM Game Day. And PJ threw out a question that I have been thinking about since he said it, where you take your top four sports teams and what was the hypothetical that you threw out?
2: So it's four teams. You take your top three favorite teams, right? So for you, it would be the Dodgers, it would be the Titans, it would be the Predators. For me, it would be the Ravens, the Orioles, and the Wizards. And then you take the U.S. men's national team. You pair the U.S. men's national team with the second of your favorite team, and then you take your favorite team and pair it with the third. So for me, it would be U.S. men's national team and the Orioles, see them win a championship, or the Ravens and the Wizards. And for you, it'd be U.S. men's national team with the Titans and then the Dodgers or the Predators. Oh. Which one would you rather see?
1: See, and my ranking isn't doing me any favors because I am a big hockey guy. I love the NHL and I love the Nashville Predators, and I would love to see them win a cup. They came within two games against the Penguins back in 2017 in the cup final. And I was in Lower Broadway of Nashville watching game three with a bunch of buddies on a rooftop down there. And it was iconic. Like, the city just came alive, much like they do for many big events in Nashville. And the Stanley Cup to me is the hardest trophy in sports to win, and it's the most iconic. And if you pair that with U.S. winning World Cup, would be awesome. But soccer just doesn't, I don't have the buy-in with soccer. And I don't have to see people from, other countries to where it's like you have that rivalry aspect. To me, it would mean more if the Titans won a Super Bowl. And, well, the Dodgers have won the last two World Series, and those have meant a lot to me because that is my number one overall team. I think I would still have to go Titans and Dodgers because that would be iconic. Where do you go out on it?
2: I'd actually go the Orioles and U.S. men's national team because it's two things I've never seen and two things I don't think I'll ever see. So if I get both of those, because if the United States win it, I get to share that with everybody. I get to share that with Steelers fans, Yankees fans, and I think that's pretty cool. So I actually went with those two.
1: Okay. Look, more of celebrating America. And there's a pretty big wedding that went down yesterday. We may or may not hit on that coming up next. Right here on BetMGM Game Day on Sports.
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16: 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Prevagen, made for your brain. The Williams sisters were supposed to start playing doubles today, but Serena had to withdraw because of a knee injury, writing on Instagram that she's heartbroken. Meanwhile, a first for Madison Keys as she rallied to knock out fellow American Amanda Anisimova in three sets on center court.
17: It's actually my first time on this court ever. After that first set, I really just tried to dig deep because I didn't want my first time to end that way.
16: Speaking of All-American, Taylor Fritz and Frances Tiafoe could be headed towards a fourth-round showdown. Fritz is up 2-1 on Lorenzo Sonego. Tiafoe is up a set on Alexandra Bublik. They're on serve in the second. Defending women's champ Iga Świątek is out in round three. With this tennis update, I'm Brad Heller, Westwood One Sports.
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1: 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I am Austin Huff. You can hit me up on socials at Austin Huff, Instagram, Twitter, and TikTok. Filling in for our guy Alex Gold is PJ Glasser at PJ Glasser 9 on Twitter and PJ Glass 9 on Instagram. We've got our wildest American top five list coming up next, and I'll explain what I mean for that in about 20 minutes from now. But first, I want to let you know it's time for the world's top stars to go head-to-head on the pitch. Grab this odds boost token, join the excitement, and make your world's game moment. Activate your token for any world's game bet, and you'll receive a bigger payout if your bet wins. And in America, it is very famously a democracy, right? We don't have a monarchy. No kings or queens here. In fact, we broke away from a country that did that on this day 250 years ago. However, the closest thing we have to royalty got married last night when Miss Taylor Allison Swift married the tight end for the Kansas City Chiefs, Travis Kelce, at Madison Square Garden. And this was a big deal. Whether you're a music fan, a Swiftie, which I am, hand raised, or if you're a sports fan, because last night was more of a who's who from the sports world than Michael Rubin's white party, which just happened in the Hamptons just a few days earlier. Like, it was, everyone was there, including Mike Vrabel. And he used his plus one on his wife, not even Diana Russini, which tells you how big of a deal this event was. So it was a night, and they got married at Madison Square Garden. Now, there's two things I want to hit on here from a sports angle. Okay. The first one is this. According to reports from TMZ, the entire Knicks starting five was invited to this wedding. And I'm probably pretty sure that's because they won the NBA Finals. If they didn't win the NBA Finals, I'm guessing they're not getting that invite.
2: Agreed.
1: But because they did, and they get the invite, which kind of is a slap in Travis Kelce's face, because he is, of course, a big Cleveland Cavaliers fan.
2: Yes.
1: Yeah, exactly. And literally weeks before, Taylor Swift was courtside at the Knicks game in Madison Square Garden wearing her, you know, cute little punny Knicks t-shirts. She was sitting side by side with Travis Kelce at the Cavs game, literally rooting against the Knicks just weeks prior. But nobody talks about that. However, if you are a high profile player, an athlete, say on the Knicks starting five, PJ, and you get an invite to this wedding, which is on a holiday weekend, mind you, which in and of itself is kind of annoying. I don't know if you've ever been to a wedding like on like Memorial Day weekend or Labor Day weekend. You're like, oh man, I have to use literally my 3-day weekend on a wedding. It's kind of annoying for the people that have to attend. Would you go to the wedding? Would you attend a Taylor Swift, Travis Kelce wedding because you were publicly invited by a girl who kind of hopped on the Knicks bandwagon just a few weeks ago?
2: I think I would, because of the networking. Just how unbelievable. It's like the Met Gala. You know what I mean? Like, just, yeah, so who is everybody there? You have no idea. Well, I guess if you're going as the Knicks starting five, you know what your table is, right? You're just going to be sitting with all your teammates. But you have no idea who you're going to run to in the bathroom. I would assume it's a plated dinner, you know, but maybe they did go buffet. And if they did, who knows who you're standing in front of or behind at line. I think you have to go just because it is all walks of life at that wedding. We're talking musicians. We're talking athletes. We're talking movie stars, politicians of some sort, all kinds, man. So, if I was invited, Austin, I would definitely be clearing my calendar to attend that, because I just know the entertainment would be A+. I know the food would be A+. The guest list would be A+. And I would, you know, security would be tight. So I wouldn't have to worry, as we were seeing yesterday, you know, like they're crowding you when you're getting out of the hotels and they have barriers there and there are paparazzi around the arena. But MSG knows how to handle all that stuff, which is probably a big reason why they decided to do it there. But yes, to answer your question, I'm invited as a member of the New York Knicks. I get to see my boys. We get to go back to the Garden, get all those good memories. And who knows who we get to meet, because we got to ride this high of winning the championship. There are going to be a lot of people there with some deep pockets, maybe some endorsement deals, maybe some commercials that we get. So I'm definitely attending that.
1: I was thinking about that earlier this summer. Why don't they parade around the Larry O'Brien trophy the way they parade around the Stanley Cup every summer? Yeah. Like, if you win a summertime trophy, you should bring that to every cookout, every party, every function you go to. In fact, they probably should have, not to upstage the bride at her own wedding, but they should have brought the Larry O'Brien to Taylor Swift's wedding last night. Adam Sandler was the officiant at the wedding, which is wild. I would have expected him to be the wedding singer. Folks, that joke's for free. And also, I mean, this had Hugh Grant, Joe Buck, Ethan Hawke, Jason Sudeikis, just to name a few. Disney CEO Bob Iger was there. Steven Spielberg. You're right. Like, this really was a who's who, like more than the Academy Awards, more than the Grammys. Like, this brought every genre, every field, not to mention just the number of sports stars that were there. I mean, you know, I mentioned earlier Mike Vrabel, but like Greg Kittle and
2: Stafford was there.
1: Well, and Stafford was there with his wife, Ed Sheeran,
2: Cooper Kupp was there.
1: Like, yeah. Cooper Kupp was there. Like, how did Cooper Kupp get the invite? Like, it's just, it is wild the amount of people that got into this thing. Aaron Andrews, Krista Thompson, Bradley Cooper with his girlfriend, Gigi Hadid, who is BFFs with Tay Tay. But it was just a wild night. But my second question that I wanted to pose to you, PJ, was, you are a single guy, all right? So if and when you end up tying the knot with whoever it may be, would you, if you could do it at any sports venue across America, where would it be? Because I have an answer. I've thought about this, and I have actually thought long and hard about this when the rumors were circling that it was going to happen at Madison Square Garden. I think we all were like, wait, what? But like, then I got to thinking, I was like, man, if you have Taylor Swift money, yeah, you could do this wherever you wanted. I know exactly where I would do it. And I live and work in Chicago. Answer. So that is a tell. You go first. What is your answer?
2: Going outside the box here a little bit. I'm going to get married. If I could do it anywhere, I think I'm going to Pebble Beach. Getting married there.
1: Oh, that's a great answer.
2: Golf course. Get the Pacific Ocean right there. All those iconic shots. I thought about Augusta, but I think you need a course with like the beach, you know, and all those scenic shots and everything. I think Pebble's my number one.
1: It's a great call, especially over Augusta. Now, golf heads might be like, what are you doing? Augusta is stunning with the azaleas, with everything. But here's the thing you're not considering. When the Masters are played, it is in the spring. It is in April. If you're getting married, odds are you're getting married in the summertime.
2: Great
1: and for
2: point.
1: Anyone that has ever had to endure a Georgia summer, my goodness, it is sweltering. You are just suffocated by humidity. You don't want to have to deal with that. Pebble Beach, that is a phenomenal answer, PJ. That is a guy who literally, that I'm actually envious of your answer now. I'm going to go to another place that has great summers as well, though. I live and work in Chicago. I think the most ideal wedding venue would be for a sports venue, Wrigley Field. Because you've got the green ivy, right? You've got you could go out front on the corner of Clark and Addison and take photos in front of the marquee right there.
2: Oh,
1: you could have, you know, just married, right? And your name's up there with you and your bride. Yep. Like, I just think that doing a wedding at Wrigley Field, I think would be just phenomenal. And you could do it right there in center field where so many iconic concerts have taken place, let alone iconic baseball memories. And you could say, yeah, that's where we got married. And you could visit it every Friday and 120 in the summertime and just enjoy that aspect of it. There's so much tradition that has gone down in that building. And the Cubs would work with you so well. They're a fantastic organization to work with on things like that. I would say Wrigley Field, but Pebble Beach, man, I still can't get over that answer. Fantastic.
2: I appreciate it. You know what? Wrigley is such a good call, and it would honestly just be, it would be worth it to get married there just to have your name on the sign, because those pictures, just incredible to have just married. Congrats to, you know, the happy couple, whatever the names might be. How about all the people that are walking by, see you and your wife, you know, they're congratulating you. Best of luck. It's just like the vibes out there. But that, to get your name up on that sign, I think is just worth it enough. So Wrigley's, that's a great answer.
1: Yeah, we did get a comment on YouTube from West Coast 250, which if you want to watch the show, you can stream it live on YouTube or Twitch. Just search BetMGM tonight, or if you are a one of our radio affiliates around the country or on Sirius XM 375, you can call or text in with your answer. But our YouTube comment from West Coast 250 says, Austin, Max and I thought you were camping out at MSG in your folding lawn chair trying to get a glimpse of the wedding. Honestly, if I was in New York rather than Chicago, in any of the five boroughs, I would probably have made my way down there just to, you know, just to see. I would have been camped out like one of those like Star Wars honks that, like, you know, yep, right before a new Star Wars movie drops at the movie theater. That would have been me just trying to catch a glimpse of something. But apparently the security for this thing has been insane. They would cover up the trucks that were delivering things to the arena the weeks leading up to the wedding. Like, to the point where you couldn't even see what was inside the trucks or like what the truck brands were. Like, they were covering up everything. They had come to figure with Taylor Swift, but they had every corner thought of, and literally like just any detail possible was like secured for this wedding, which is just insane. I don't know. You would have been there if you got the invite, though.
2: Yes.
1: PJ, like if you yourself got the invite, you would have been there hands down, right?
2: I'm there. I'm absolutely there. My question for you, Austin, all right, you might have to think about this one. You get invited to the wedding. You end up going. Everybody in the world who's anybody is there. Who is the number one person that you want to sit next to at your table? They got to be alive, though. You know, they got to be alive.
1: Sure,
2: they got to be
1: sure.
2: able to go. They got to be alive. So you and your wife, you're sitting down at the table. You know, you see, okay, we're at table 11. You have no idea who's sitting down at your table. You're sitting in your seat. So-and-so comes right over and they sit down next to you. Who is the person that you're thinking of that you would most want to take that seat?
1: Okay, is this someone that is confirmed, like we know they were at the wedding, or it can just be anyone? Like anyone,
2: it can literally be
1: like
2: anyone in the entire world. Yep.
1: Okay, because I'm going to go with another fellow like Taylor, another fellow Nashvillean or someone that lives in Nashville now. He's originally from Detroit, but I got to go with Jack White, the front man for the White Stripes. He's now doing a lot of solo work. He's done worked with bands like the Raconteurs. He owns Third Man Records. To me, Jack White is one of the most fascinating human beings on planet Earth. And I would just have so many questions for him. But it would be so hard to sit next to him at a wedding and not get into interview mode, right? Like, because like doing what we do, PJ, we get the chance to, you know, sometimes talk to stars and celebrities or people in the sports world that, you know, we come prepared with questions. But when you're at a wedding, you have to play it cool. You have to subtly drop these questions in like conversationally. But there's so many things I want to know about him and just like his background and everything like that. I think that would be the biggest challenge of all. But what is your answer?
2: Man, it's a good question. Well, I approach this a little differently as a single guy. So I'm thinking like Natalie Portman. I'd want her to sit next to me. Or, you know what I mean? Somebody that I could chat up a little bit. Like, All the girls that I find just beautiful are all taken. So that's the problem. Like, I'd love if Dua Lipa came down and sat next to me, or Haley Steinfeld came down and sat next to me. You know, all those options would be really, really good. But I think that's probably how I would approach things.
1: Yeah.
2: But Portman back in the day, like Jennifer Aniston back in the day, like those two are probably like towards my top. So it'd be that, or it'd be like any of my favorite like TV show characters, you know, like Entourage is my favorite TV show of all time. And Ari Gold is my favorite character. So I'd love to sit down like Jeremy Piven, have a conversation with him, you know, or something like that. But yeah, man, it just would be fantastic. Portman sat down, Paul Rudd play.
1: Paul Rudd was the first name that came to mind when you first threw the question out there, I think would be great. But my goodness, now I've got the visual of like PJ sitting at this table at this wedding, kind of macking on like Olivia Rodrigo, being like,
2: there you go.
1: Girl? You know, I got my driver's license, girl.
2: Let's go. Yeah, Olivia, you want to get out of MSG and just go hit up like a Hebrew National stand or something? Like, who needs this? You know, just go get a dog. It's the 4th of July. Let's go.
1: Oh, my gosh. I love it. We love love here on BetMGM Game Day, which is why we're celebrating the nuptials of Tay-Tay and Travis Kelce. Congratulations to the happy couple. I'm sure they're going to, you know, they're going to make it just fine. I'm pretty sure. But coming up next, you know, speaking of great American venues, okay, we've got our next we're going to throw out another top five for, as we've been doing, to celebrate America's 250th birthday all day today with random top fives. Our next top five has to do with greatest American venues. However, I'm going to throw a wrench into our plans, and I'll tell you what I mean by that coming up next. He is BJ Glasser. I am Austin Huff. 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
13: 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Canada's magical run is about to end in the round of 16, trailing Morocco 2-0, just a few minutes left in stoppage time in Houston. Both goals courtesy of Azzedine Onahi in the 50th minute and 82nd minute. Morocco being outshot 9-4, but it hasn't mattered. The Atlas Lions, a semifinalist in 2022, about to go back to the quarterfinals, and they would take on the winner of France and Paraguay. That's coming up 5 Eastern in Philadelphia. France played as close to a perfect match as you can in the round of 32, shutting out Sweden 3-0, while Paraguay stunned Germany in a penalty shootout. Again, Morocco leads Canada 2-0, a couple minutes left in stoppage time. With this 2026 World Soccer Update, Brad Heller, Westwood One Sports.
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18: As a guy who wakes up Chicago every weekday morning on country radio, I appreciate the bump music we are coming back with right here. 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We've been bringing you some, I'm not going to say grade A sports talk, but at least like grade C plus sports talk all day long for the last 4.5 hours. We still got a half hour left to go, but we've also been celebrating our nation's birth, because 250 years ago today, John Hancock and the boys signed their names on the dotted lines of the Declaration of Independence, making us free from the captive nature of England and the king and the Boston Tea Party stuff. You know, look, I clearly slept through most of history in school, but I know that today is the biggest day in our country's history. Before we get to our top five American venues, which we've been doing top five American lists all day long, scattered throughout the program, I do want to remind you that this segment is sponsored by Progressive Commercial Insurance, protecting your business vehicles 24/7. 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And today's sponsor is Progressive Insurance. I told you I was going to throw a wrench in the plans. Okay, PJ,
1: we're going to go over our top five American venues. And when I say we, I mean you. I'm making it chaotic, okay?
2: Let's go.
1: And I'll tell you what I mean by that, okay? We are going to ping pong back and forth. We're going to have dueling top five lists. So while you deliver your top five American venues in sports, I am going to be giving you my top five Americans in sports to hang with at a 4th of July cookout. So for those listening on our radio affiliates nationwide or on Sirius XM channel 375 or watching on the YouTube stream or the Twitch stream, you got to pay attention. You got to stick with us because this is going to get chaotic. Wow, you're going to have dueling top five lists going back and forth. So PJ, I'll go ahead and start things off with my top five Americans in sports that I want to hang out with at a 4th of July cookout. And I think any list when it comes to hanging out with needs to start and end with this one person, Marshawn Lynch. Just
2: great
1: for
2: choice.
1: The amount of laughs and fun that you would
2: yes.
1: have. I don't think, like Marshawn Lynch kind of has become the Snoop Dogg of sports where he's just, you know, he's being force-fed down our throats. But like, I haven't gotten tired of Marshawn Lynch yet. Like, he's just, everything he does is, has just been so much fun. The interviews that he used to do with Conan O'Brien back in the day are still, I'll go back and watch just for the laughs themselves. But Marshawn Lynch would be invited to my 4th of July cookout.
2: Outstanding choice. Every time I get a chance to watch Marshawn Lynch in Scotland with the kilts and blowing the horn, I always will.
1: Yes.
2: It's the greatest. It's the greatest, man. He's the best. Absolutely love that. All right, my number five top American sports venues. Maybe go off the board a little bit here, but they literally call this the Great American Race. We're adding Daytona International Speedway. I'm not a NASCAR guy. But my buddy, one of my best friends in the world, covers NASCAR. He goes to Daytona every year, and he always tells me he never feels more American than he does when they're getting ready to start mm-hmm. the Daytona 500. The gentlemen start your engines. They wave the flag.
1: Yeah.
2: Fly over. All of it, man. It's just like you just think of that, and you think of America. And again, when you're called the Great American Race, it's got to be in the top five. So Daytona International Speedway for me will be in the five hole.
1: You cannot scroll TikTok or Instagram this weekend without hearing Kevin James's iconic gentlemen start your engines call on the feed somewhere. Yeah, it is fantastic. That's a good addition. And I'll even throw an honorable mention your way is the Brickyard Indianapolis Motor Speedway. And if for people that are not racing fans, just go to a race at some point, whether it be NASCAR or IndyCar, go to a race. I implore you, because you will feel, like PJ said, more American than you've ever felt in your life. But also you just like feel this energy and this adrenaline when you just see these cars whip around the track, 150 miles per hour for the stock cars, close to 250 for the Indy cars. Like it's just an iconic sporting event to go to. And even if you have no interest whatsoever, just do it and go. The guy that I am adding number four on my top five Americans in sports to hang out with at a 4th of July cookout, John Daly. I'm adding this guy for a few reasons. One,
2: yes.
1: The dude knows how to party, right? He comes with built-in party tricks. I don't know if you've ever seen him, but I've seen a few viral videos of him in the back alleys of Nashville hitting golf balls outside of people's mouths where they put the tee in their teeth and he just tees up right on their face and just swings away. I mean, that's fun to watch. I don't want to be the person with the tee in my mouth, but I'll watch it from afar. And I will say this, though. There's a pro and con. The reason he's not higher on my list is because there would be a downer to John Daly being at your 4th of July cookout, and that is the fact that you would be forced to deal with a blackout drunk John Daly by the end of the night. So he'd probably be crashing on your couch, and you would probably have to grab you and a few of your buddies to help lift him up to your couch by the end of the night. But other than that, it's a great party, in my opinion.
2: Love it. Two excellent options so far. Daly's a great call at number four. My number four is going to be someplace that you and Grant and the boys in Chicago know very well. Wrigley Field will be my number four. Again, you can go with Fenway. Either one works. Fenway is a couple of years older, so that makes sense. I personally like Wrigley better. It's the friendly confines. They wear white and blue. All the day games, all the history, the ivy out there. It's just one of the best places to catch a game, man. It's the best, as my buddies like to say. It's the best outdoor party that you can throw is at Wrigley Field. Yeah. So always rocking in day games. So absolutely love Wrigley. You think of, you know, baseball's America's pastime. And when you think of America's pastime, you think of Fenway and Wrigley, those two parks. So anybody that wants to put Fenway, totally understand. I personally like Wrigley better, so I'll put it at number four.
1: Yeah, I believe when Conor McGregor first visited, he's like, this is just an outdoor bar. He's like, yeah, I'm from Ireland. Like, he's like, I love bars. This is just an outdoor bar. And it really is. Well, Friday at 1:20 at Wrigley Field is one of my favorite places on earth. I'll tell you this, PJ, you know how to play to your audience, man, because working with a guy who lives and works in Chicago, and then Grant, our guy behind the scenes, who normally runs the board, he is a massive Cubs fan. So, look, you are appeasing the crowd today. If Alex wants to take another lake vacation next weekend, you know, we'd be welcome to have you back, PJ. I would love that.
2: Let's go.
1: Heck yeah. Number three on my list of top five Americans in sports to hang out with at a 4th of July cookout. And again, we are doing dueling top five lists here to celebrate America's birthday. I'm going with Charles Barkley. My goodness. Imagine the stories you would hear from Charles at a 4th of July cookout. Because think about like the stories we already get on Inside the NBA. And this would be Chuck off the air. So give me Charles Barkley at my 4th of July cookout. I just think it would be phenomenal. It'd be a lot of fun. And then look, maybe after the cookout, maybe we can go out to a golf course and I could see that ridiculous golf swing of his one more time.
2: I love it. It's a great number three choice. We all love Charles. My number three, we were just talking about it, and they call it the Mecca for a reason. You got to have MSG in the top five. It is quite literally called the world's most famous arena, and it certainly is the most famous arena that we have in the United States. I mean, all the concerts, all the basketball games, all the hockey games, all the boxing matches. If you can play it in an arena,
1: all the weddings.
2: All the weddings I was just going to get to, right? If you've hosted Taylor Swift's wedding, that should be enough. Forget about all the sports. Just have that, right? MSG, it's just so good, man. I mean, all those Knicks playoff games looked incredible. When the Rangers are in the playoffs, you get the Big East tournament there every year, which looks spectacular. Everybody who's anybody has played a concert there. So you got to have the Mecca in the top three. I'll put MSG at my number three.
1: Yeah, no, you've got a great list so far. For those at Daytona Speedway, Wrigley Field, Madison Square Garden are PJ's top five American sports venues. And I'm currently sitting with Marshawn Lynch, John Daly, and Charles Barkley at a 4th of July cookout. Number two on my list of top Americans in sports to hang out with at a 4th of July cookout, it's not even really a person. Lord Stanley. I'm going with the Stanley Cup. And now I know what you're thinking. Before you say it, I'll say it first. Yes, I know he's Canadian. But he's basically taken up residency here in the States. He's been here since 1993, okay? He hasn't crossed that border and gone north since 93. The Montreal Canadiens, I think, was the last team to win it from Canada. So, yeah, I'm pretty sure my guy doesn't just have his green card, okay? He's literally got American citizenship. So the Stanley Cup is American. I'm calling it now. And he's going to be at my Fourth of July cookout because I've seen the videos of Stanley Cup partying. And let me just say, might even be a better player than John Daly. So the Stanley Cup, you're coming with me, man. We're drinking some some Yingling, some Bush Lights, some natties, maybe natties.

0: game.
1: Yes.
0: And the Rose Bowl in Pasadena. It's just, it's hard to describe unless you've been there. It's so unique. I mean, it truly is a stadium in the mountains. And in the first half, the sun is shining. And then as you get into the third quarter and then into the fourth quarter, the sun just starts to slowly fade. And it's just like, it feels like you're in like a gladiator scene, man, where all of a sudden the lights get dark and the stadium lights starting to brighten. And it's just, there's just nothing quite like the Rose Bowl. Every year we all watch it. We see the flyover. We see the aerial views of the field and all the fans and the American flag out there in the middle. It's just one of the best events that we have in sports. There's a reason they call it the granddaddy of them all, because it truly is. So I will put the Rose Bowl at number two.
2: And PJ, it is right down the freeway from Hollywood. So don't think for a second that Hollywood doesn't play a part into the lighting there as gets to that third quarter, second half. Have you been there for a Rose Bowl?
0: I have. So I went to Bama. I went to Bama and I saw them play Michigan a couple years ago in the Rose Bowl. So yeah.
2: Okay. All right. Oh my gosh. Well, goodness. Yeah. You've enjoyed a lot of good college football games over the last decade plus.
0: Yes.
2: And yeah, there's no finer scene than the Rose Bowl. I've been to the Rose Bowl once and it was for a Taylor Swift concert, Reputation tour. My wife is a massive Swiftie. And so she has dragged me to a lot of Taylor Swift tours. And through that, I have become a Swiftie. But there are a lot of American venues that I've been to, and it is just because of Taylor Swift. The Staples Center as well, or I guess now Crypto.com Arena, I went to, and that was for a Taylor Swift concert as well. So like all of these iconic venues, like I'm like, oh yeah, I've been to Staples. Oh yeah, I've been to the Rose Bowl. I just don't tell people what I've been there for. And that way, you know, I can fit right in with the conversation.
0: That's so funny. But yeah, so you know, it's just like, there's a different feel to it. You park in the lot and you're walking up to the stadium and it's just like all these mountains are surrounded. It's just like it's so unique and there's nothing like it.
2: That Southern California weather can't be beat either. Okay, as we've done with all of our top fives lists, PJ, I'm going to turn to you for your number one and then I'm going to round it out with my number one. Who is your number one most iconic American sports venue?
0: Now, we talked about if I could get married at any sports venue, it would be Pebble Beach. But if I were to say what is the number one sports venue in the country, I got to go with Augusta National. You know, there's a reason. We call it the tradition unlike any other for a reason. And it's just like, I mean, every blade of grass is so pristine. The azaleas blooming. It's just, it's perfection. It is perfection out there. And I mean, you know, everybody from all over the world wants to go to the Masters. We all know all 18 holes. We know all the infamous shots that have happened at these holes. You think about Tiger. You think about Rory winning a couple of years ago. You think about Jack. You think about all these things. The fact that that is the only major in golf where they play the same course every single year, you can't beat it. And I'm a big golf guy too. So I understand for me, maybe holds a little bit more weight than for others. But I think if you're a sports fan, then all of us at some point someday, we want to get to Augusta. And that is my number one sports venue, Austin Huff, that we have in the United States right there.
2: One of my favorite things about the FIFA World Cup being hosted here in America is everyone from from other countries experiencing America and like seeing like our stadiums up close and personal. I guarantee you, if it was someone from another country or if an alien came down from outer space and you had to explain it to them, it would be so hard for their minds to grasp the pure beauty of Augusta National just in there in like Georgia. And don't get me wrong, Georgia is a very beautiful state, but nothing is as pristine. I don't think anywhere in the entire country as Augusta National, with the way the grass is cut and everything is just top notch. It's the best landscaping anywhere in the world, right there in southern Georgia, or right there in Georgia. It is a fantastic golf course. And yeah, it is quite honestly very American. And outside of America, I don't think any way anyone else would understand

0: the essence of Augusta National. Good addition. All right, rounding out my top five. We've had these dueling top fives to celebrate America's birthday. 250 years young today. Doesn't look a day over 246. I am going with my number one person, American in sports that I would want to hang out with at a 4th of July cookout. The Philly fanatic. Think about it, all right? Look, I've got two young kids, right? You could party with John Daly, hear stories from Charles Barkley. You can you sip out of the Stanley Cup and just maybe enjoy some edibles late in the night with Marshawn Lynch if you're into that sort of thing. But the Philly fanatic could be there to entertain your kids while you're there throughout the whole thing. And plus, the Philly fanatic, arguably the best mascot in sports. It is truly great. I could watch that dude do anything with the little tongue that sticks out of his nozzle or whatever you want to call it. He's from Philadelphia, our nation's first capital. So it fits to have him at a 4th of July celebration. And I'm not sure where he's from. Kind of like most Americans, right? You know, it's like you see someone and you're like, what's your family lineage? I don't know. Same thing goes with the Philly fanatic. We don't know where that dude is from, other than the fact that he takes up residency currently in Philadelphia. But Philly fanatic is enjoying it. So honestly, I think we could take the top five people that I would invite to a 4th of July cookout and go to all five of those sporting venues that you gave, PJ, and have one hell of a time.
1: I mean, you take John Daly to Augusta. You would go to Wrigley Field with the Philly fanatic. You'd take Lord Stanley to Madison Square Garden. And then I think Marshawn Lynch would be electric at Daytona, and I'll take Barkley to the Rose Bowl. I think that's probably the five. I think that's the pair that we're looking at. Such a good list, such a tough list that it's crazy. I wrote one name down that I was interested to see if you were going to add him to the list. I think I got to throw Jameis Winston in my top five. That's the only one.
0: That's a good answer. And he'd help clean up afterwards.
1: And that he would. Jameis, I thought about Gronk, but Gronk might just be a little too crazy, might be a little bit too nuts to hang out with, especially got the kids around. But Jameis, you know, it's kind of like that Marshawn Lynch vibe. So the fact that you got Marshawn, I think that's good.
0: Yeah, Gronk would definitely hit on my wife. Just make sure you bring the crab legs for Jameis Winston. He is PJ Glasser in for Alex Gold here on BetMGM Game Day. I am Austin Huff. Look, today has been a gift, and we're going to wrap it up coming up next right here on Westwood One Sports.
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0: Because we're having a party on the BetMGM game day here on America's 250th birthday. My goodness. You know, they grow up so fast, don't they, PJ, right? Like, it just seems like just yesterday they were, you know, USA was turning like 241 or something.
1: I was going to say, I feel like I saw her yesterday. She was 236 and now she's 250. Crazy, yeah. Crazy how much they change.
0: Looks great for her age, I'll say that. I think America is on one of those GLP-1 shots, probably definitely getting some work done. The docs are real good. Botox looks great, holding up well. I do want to let you know that you can get an early payout for a two-goal lead. Place a pregame straight match result bet on any World's Game match, and if your team takes a two-goal lead at any point in the game, your bet pays out as a win. The winnings are yours regardless of the outcome of the game. So hit up BetMGM for all of your world match bets. He is PJ Glasser. PJ Glasser 9 on Twitter. PJ Glass 9 on Instagram. I am Austin Huff. And, you know, we've got a big, big match coming up on Monday night. Monday night football, if
1: football.
0: You will.
1: Yes.
0: For the World Cup. We're excited for it. Obviously going to be out without Flo Blugin, which is a real bummer because he has had 3 goals in the 4 matches thus far, and he's been the best player thus far in the tournament, just especially with Christian Pulisic and his injury concerns. But we've got Belgium on Monday night. So don't eat any Belgian waffles this weekend, okay? We're going to really stick it to the man. Belgium, look, let's be honest. Yeah, or chocolates. Good point. Yeah, that's a good, great point. No Belgian waffles, chocolates, and even Belgian waffles, the thing like they're most known for, the thing that we as Americans always think to when we think of Belgium, they weren't made popular until the 1964 World's Fair when it was held in New York. So it took America making your most popular thing the most popular. Belgium is known for having over 1,000 beers in their country because, let's be honest, so far none of them been able to numb the pain of living in Belgium. So they just keep coming out with more and more beers to try and get over the idea there. And look, Belgium, people accidentally end up in Belgium because their flight to Paris got delayed. Okay, so let the trash talk with Belgium commence, as we do well here in America. And I'm really excited for that game. PJ, where are you going to be for the World Cup?
1: I'm going to be doing the show on Monday night with Pat Boyle here on Westwood One Sports on BetMGM tonight. So we'll be sweating that show out and that game out live. The show's from 6 to 11, so that'll kick off at 8 o'clock. And, you know, if it goes to extra time and penalties like I think it might, it could take us through the final 3 hours of the show. The last 2 nights I've done the show with Pat, we've been fortunate to have the Argentina-Cape Verde game and Portugal-Croatia. Oh. We've just thrown out the rundown, Austin. You know, whatever we were going to talk about, we throw it out. We've been watching, locked into those games, and something tells me it'll probably end up being the same thing for USA-Belgium. So that's where I'll be doing Monday. What about you? You're going to be out at a bar or something like that?
0: As much as I would love to be, I probably will not be. Like in my head, I'm like, yeah, a bar would be so great to watch the game from. But I have 2 little girls, ages 4 and 2. So that's usually like 7 p.m. shortly after that is bedtime. So around halftime, like I try to get them to bed so then I can enjoy the second half, like without like it being from my phone, right? Like I can put it on an actual TV. However, in the Bosnia game against America, I sat, and as I was putting my oldest daughter to bed, we may or may not have stayed up late to watch the game. And I, and then we had to obviously watch the celebration afterwards. And then afterwards, like, I'm teaching her all about USA soccer. And I walked back into the bedroom and my wife was like, "Where have you been?" And I was like, "I was putting our daughter down." And she goes, "This whole time?" And I was like, "Yeah, well, we were watching the soccer game." She goes, "Was that a good idea?" Yeah, babe, it was. USA! USA! USA!
1: Let's go.
0: PJ Glasser, I am Austin Huff. Celebrate America wisely today. Happy birthday, America 250. 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
27: Westwood One Sports presents this special tennis update. There's going to be a new ladies singles champion this year as Iga Swiatek lost in 3 sets to Alexandra Ayala of the Philippines, 7-6, 6-2. The 21-year-old is the first Filipino to get to the fourth round in any Grand Slam.
28: It's incredible to have my countrymen cheering me on and knowing that, you know, we're all in this together. So this goes out to them. This goes out to my family. This goes out to all the little girls with ruffled socks and chubby cheeks. Yeah, so it means the world.
27: Second seed Elena Rybakina also lost. Madison Keys rallied to beat fellow American Amanda Anisimova in 3 sets. On the men's side, Taylor Fritz topped Lorenzo Sonego in 4. Right now, Francis Tiafoe and Alexander Bublik are 1 set apiece and on serve in the third. With this tennis update, I'm Brad Heller, Westwood One Sports.
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1: It is the Josh Graham Show, where on America's 250th birthday this 4th of July, it's only sensible that we begin today with the U.S. men's national team. 12 years ago, the U.S. and Belgium met in the round of 16 for a classic World Cup matchup. It required extra time. Tim Howard had a record 16 saves, but the Americans fell short of advancing. 2-1 was the final that day. Fast forwarding to Monday night in Seattle, they meet again in the round of 16, and unlike the 2014 clash, the United States are going to win this time. They're going to advance, and here's why. The Americans have simply been a better team. See, back in 2014, Belgium was one of the top 10 soccer nations in the world. They had Eden Hazard. They had a young Lukaku. They had Fellini and his majestic hair. The U.S. back then might not have been a top 20 soccer nation, but today they float around the top 10 in similar air as Belgium. But when you bring the eye test into this, when you look at how the individual teams have played in this tournament, the U.S. has been superior. This is not homerdom speaking. They only trailed this entire tournament in the Turkey A match, and that was the match they benched 9 starters. Belgium, meanwhile, trailed Senegal 2-0 the last time out. Their first knockout match, it was 2-0 Senegal. They had to rally all the way back, and if you go into group stages, they had not one but 2 draws in the group stage. The United States simply have shown to be a better team than Belgium is. The impact of Flo Balogun's red card, it's being a tad overblown as well. Is it impactful? Sure. Is it a huge disappointment? Yes. Right as Flo Balogun was developing and emerging as USA's next soccer star at 24 years old. But going into the tournament, let's not forget, Balogun was far from a household name. In fact, we didn't even know if it would be Balogun or Ricardo Pepi or even Haji Wright that would be starting at the 9, starting up front. Plus, are we going to forget that Pepi showed really well in the appearances he's made so far in this tournament? There is no significant drop-off here. In fact, let's not forget that Christian Pulisic is the best player on this team. He's the offensive engine. He's the best player. And without Pulisic against Australia, the United States did not miss a beat. They scored in the first 10 minutes. They led 2-0. In the second half, able to park the bus, win the game by that score. So you should fully expect that the Americans, there's not going to be a change of style without Flo Balogun. They're going to still be full speed ahead and dictate their aggressive style onto the Belgians. Lastly, you can overstate the impact of home field advantage, but you can also understate it too. And there is a real, noticeable, tangible impact that being on your home soil has. And there's a real benefit that this game specifically is going to be played in the Pacific Northwest in Seattle. With respect to Santa Clara, with respect to Los Angeles, this is the soccer hotbed where the atmosphere is best, where the U.S. gets that home field advantage. And if you were to talk to any coach in any sport and ask them where you get the advantage for being at home, whether it's football or basketball or in this case soccer, if you injected them with truth serum and had them speak truthfully, they would say the impact that you best get is by advantages in officiating. It is human nature that when 50-50 calls arise, you're more likely to get the call when 50,000 plus, maybe close to 100,000 plus in other sports, are cheering the decision versus booing you and having you fear for the parking lot if you go the other way. It's just human nature. It's not nefarious. Studies have shown this, that the greatest advantage you get for being at home is the advantage you could get in officiating. And one of the big takeaways we've had in this tournament is how impactful officiating can be, specifically in the sport of soccer. Raucous crowds impact officiating. It's human nature. This is why Mexico never loses in Estadio Azteca, where they're going to be facing England, and it's why they'll probably pull off that upset on Sunday night. And it's also in part why the United States, in addition to them just being a better club in this tournament, is going to advance against Belgium 2-1 and advance to the quarterfinal for the first time since 2002 and just the second time since 1930. 310-840-4910 is your ticket to the program as we come to you on this holiday in 300 markets across the greatest country in the world and also in Canada. 310-840-4910. And we begin by asking a very important question. Our question of the day centers on this. In honor of Joey Chestnut's 18th Nathan's Hot Dog Eating Contest title, what is the correct way to dress a burger or a hot dog? 310-840-4910. What is the incorrect way? What is the correct way? However you care to address it in a way you're passionate. 310-840-4910 if you want in. Will Dalton is the producer of this program. Josh Jacobs is taking your calls. Yes, that Josh Jacobs at 310-840-4910. Will Dalton, what is the correct way to dress a burger or a dog?
2: So the way I do my dogs is I go mustard, I go hot sauce. I like to mix those two. Yeah. And then what I also like to do is take some potato chips and like kind of sprinkle them in there because it gives a little bit of a crunch, gives a little bit of a texture. That's what I do. And maybe a little chili, too. A little chili. That's the move for
1: me. Yeah. Interesting. What kind of hot sauce? What brand are you of hot sauce are you putting on your hot dog?
2: I mean, it varies. I love Cholula. I also love Sriracha. It depends on my mood. But usually it's probably going to be Cholula if I have it. It's probably
1: interesting strategy on your part. Mm-hmm. What is your correct way of dressing a burger or a hot dog? 310-840-4910. If you want in on the program on this 4th of July, we wish you a happy 4th, however, and wherever you're listening or watching. And we wish a happy 250th birthday to the United States of America. 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Now to the event that dwarfs America's 250th birthday. The biggest event that's been held at Madison Square Garden this summer. The Taylor Swift Travis Kelce wedding that is coming to a close today. Remember, she reserved MSG Thursday, Friday, and Saturday, and we're starting to see some things get loaded out of MSG, including a bevy of arcade games, which almost certainly excited Will Dalton. But here's what you need to remember regarding this story. This might be the most cutting, the most pointed we've been on the subject. While the wedding is obviously newsworthy, the biggest pop star in the world is marrying a Hall of Fame football player. You can't take the Taylor Swift, Travis Kelce wedding too seriously. You can't really take it all that seriously. See, that's really the mistake that people make. If you get worked up about the wedding in any kind of way, you've lost. You've made the mistake. Just take the secrecy surrounding the event leading up to today. Will Dalton, this might be the most unintentionally funny part about this entire proceeding. A big part of the wedding was privacy, secrecy. She made all her guests sign NDAs before learning where the wedding even was at. She wouldn't speak about the event at all in the name of privacy, which is why making her making the choice to have the wedding in downtown Manhattan at Madison Square Garden, going through the trouble of shutting down streets by obtaining permits, is absolutely hilarious. If you want privacy, escape to some private islands. Get out of town, just get married. Don't book a wedding across the street from Penn Station. But because of the location, Will, the day was a constant drip of super famous people being spotted in New York dressed to the nines, which brings us to this point. You can't help but laugh at the absurdity of the guest list. You tell me who you found most hilarious was there. Was it Tony Romo for you, Jim? Or perhaps was it Mike Vrabel and his wife that were in attendance? Like, what was most funny to you that you saw on social media? Your mic is on a mute, Will Dalton. You do that from time to time.
2: Let's see. Unfortunate. Now we should be straight.
1: There you go. Yeah.
2: Mike Vrabel being there was interesting. I mean, obviously these are football people. Obviously people that have probably connection or friendship with Travis Kelce, regardless of whether he's played with them or not. But Vrabel being there was funny because people were getting really upset at the fact that he walked in front of his wife and got into the van and didn't, like, open the door for her. As if that wasn't the worst thing he's done to her in the last 6 months.
1: Hold one sec.
2: Just
1: can I conspiracy Josh this thing real quick?
2: Yeah. Come on. Yeah.
1: Where are the shades at?
2: Don't lose
1: Hello!
2: The hat.
1: Hello!
2: Oh, he lost the hat.
1: Hello! The day that Mike Vrabel missed the draft to focus on his marriage, he made a phone call. You want to know who that phone call was to? Travis Kelce. Oh, Conspiracy Josh is here. And he said, hey, Trav, I need a big old favor from you, bud. Need a big old favor. My wife's a huge Taylor Swift fan, and I'm in the doghouse, brother. Can you please extend an invitation to the wedding and make it seem like it was Taylor's idea? Pretty, please. Send a letter and invite us. We'll do all the NDAs you want, brother. Don't care. Can you please figure that one out? Conspiracy Josh out.
2: That actually is a very valid point. That might have been exactly how it went down. Might just have been. Might be onto something.
1: But we might have buried the lead entirely. Adam Sandler, the wedding singer himself.
2: Yeah!
1: Officiated the wedding. And Will, there have been NDAs. No videos allowed. This is the exclusive sound from the wedding last night.

0: They said they'd have performances at the wedding. There it is. That was Adam Sandler.
1: That was the first one.
0: Officiating the wedding. But on a serious note, real quickly, for the sake of their marriage, let's hope they did marry in private on Thursday, as was reported by the New York Post. Marriage is a serious thing. We don't have a lot of good role models in America. Taylor is that to a lot of women, so her having a happy, healthy marriage, having kids, that could encourage many people to do the same, and that would be an A-plus thumbs up for society. So let's hope that is the case and that this wedding is not as much of a joke as this party seen yesterday with Adam Sandler, one of the great comedians of our time, officiating it. This also seems like something that's probably going to get sold to Disney Plus one day. Hey, remember when she wore the shirt that said Stevie Nicks at the MSG, the Madison Square Garden game, and Nicks was spelled with a K? Turned out that was a Taylor Swift Easter egg because Stevie Nicks performed at the wedding last night. So that was her way of signaling, hey, Stevie Nicks, MSG, there it is. Great spectacle. Empire State Building turned blue in her honor with a message on MSG as well. 310-840-4910. Let's go to Chuck. He's in Pittsburgh. Chuck, tell us here on this great holiday, 300 markets across the country and in Canada, the correct way to dress a hot dog and or cheeseburger.
2: All right, so here I am in Pittsburgh. I'm headed to my in-laws to eat about 5 or 6 hot dogs. Now, in parts of the country, this might be blasphemy, but here in Pittsburgh, we do ketchup, Heinz ketchup, and we do mustard. Now, you can go relish and onions if you want to, but you go ketchup, Heinz ketchup, and you go mustard. The birthplace of Heinz ketchup. Here we are, Pittsburgh, PA.
0: Does it have to be Heinz mustard as well?
2: That's the icing on the cake. You could go French's. I see a little difference in mustard, but it has to be Heinz ketchup.
0: Okay, understood. Thank you, Chuck. I appreciate that. Enjoy your in-laws. Enjoy your 4th of July. 310-840-4910 if you want in. Some people don't have great experiences on holidays with their in-laws. This is not us about the cue to the Adam Sandler cut again. But this week, Will, you might not know this, marks the official halfway point of the Major League Baseball season. And in addition to getting to your calls at 310-840-4910, talking hot dogs and burgers on this 4th of July, there is a common thread that has connected the top storylines of the first half of this season. And sadly, you're probably not going to like the threads that exist. That's next on the Josh Graham Show.
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9: Westwood One Sports presents this World Soccer Update. Morocco was the first team into the quarterfinals after beating Canada in Houston 3-0. After a scoreless first half, Azzedine Unahi broke through in the 50th minute, then again in the 82nd minute. The Atlas Lions added one more on the final shot of the match, and they're now headed to Boston to take on the winner of France and Paraguay. That'll start an hour from now in Philadelphia. All the talk on the France side has been about Kylian Mbappe and his 18 goals in 18 career World Cup matches. Well, teammate Michael Olise has 5 assists so far in this tournament. He needs one more to tie Pelé's record set in 1970. Weather concerns in Mexico City for tomorrow's England-Mexico match. There was talk of moving up the start time, but it's going to stay at 6 Eastern. Once again, Morocco onto the quarterfinals, beating Canada 3-0. With this 2026 World Soccer Update, I'm Brad Heller, Westwood One Sports.
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1: On this 4th of July, we ask the question, what is the correct way or incorrect way to dress a burger or a hot dog? 310-840-4910 if you want in. Brick Ripsaw writes in, no ketchup is the answer. Do have a personal preference that we'll get to in just a bit. See Oklahoma 1590 writing in. Are you guys going to talk about LeBron James? Yes. Yes, in fact, we are, because Rich Paul did quite a bit of talking about King James, his top client, and we need to Christopher Walken, SNL bit, explore the space, explore the studio space. Bruce Dickinson, 15, 20 minutes from now, we will get to all that Rich Paul had to say and the whiteboard, all that he wrote as well. And he had one of those steel metal pointers that you used to see way back in the day because he didn't want to get up from his chair while talking to Max Kellerman, which was a nice touch, if we're being honest. Major League Baseball continues to miss a golden opportunity by not having but just one nationally televised game on the 4th of July. Somebody should explain to us, like we're five, why the NBA, before the NFL deboed Christmas Day, used that day as a spotlight for its sport, that people would start paying attention to their storylines because it was a couple of months into the season. But yet, without interference from basketball or hockey or certainly football, baseball hasn't just, the way that you would playing at the Y, going for a rebound, put those elbows out, box everybody out, and take command of this holiday. And you might say, well, Josh, the World Cup's going on Fox. This is something that happens every year. And by the way, what's stopping the other TV partners of Major League Baseball from getting involved? Well, NBC has all these games on Peacock tomorrow. Yeah, that's July the 5th. This is July the 4th. This is America's birthday. Why not have, why does FS1 carry IndyCar and auto racing all day today? Why does NBC have sailing in the senior tour on? Why doesn't Netflix or Apple, both of whom are partnered with baseball, why don't they have anything? We have one nationally televised game on Fox. It's absurd how they have missed, they've botched, they've fumbled the bag, as the kids say, on the 4th of July, on this national holiday. But that's part and parcel with what we're getting at here this week, marking the official halfway point of the baseball regular season. And there is a through line through that connects the top stories we've seen through the first half of the season. July is the time where you start figuring out what's what. It's okay to start looking at the standings. Teams are realizing they're sellers. Teams are identifying themselves as buyers. It's that time of the calendar where this happens. Negative storylines have dominated the first half of the MLB regular season. Most notably, the American League has been disgustingly bad. The American League turns out just to be hot garbage. For perspective, let's just look at the standings. Let's just do this, because now we have enough games where looking at the standards, the standings matters. There are 15 teams in the American League. 15. Nine of them are under 500 right now. Nine of the 15 teams in the American League are under 500. That's crazy. That's insane. For perspective, in the National League, nine of the 15 teams are 500 or better. Nine of the 15 teams in the American League are under 500. Nine of the 15 teams in the National League are 500 or better. The best team in the American League is Tampa Bay. This is a team that, because of Moneyball, Billy Bean, all these concepts, really well-run, small market team, does well in the regular season, but like the Billy Bean A's have taught us in past years, when you get to October and the rosters, you push your pitching staff from five to three guys, higher level talent always wins in October. So a team like the Rays always turns out to be a paper tiger. So good in the regular season, not going to win anything in October. There's your best team in the American League, probably just taking advantage of all the slop that's in the league. Will Dalton's Yankees. Without Aaron Judge for the last month, the Yankees have the second best record in the American League. There are five teams in the National League with the same number of wins or more than the Yankees have as the second best team in the American League. And they haven't had Aaron Judge, maybe the best player in the sport, for the last month. That's how bad the American League has been. The next biggest storyline has been New York's other franchise, the Mets. Entering today, let me make sure this still holds. Want to make sure we get this right. The Angels won last night. So this isn't true. Only one team in baseball has fewer wins than the New York Mets have. And that is the Kansas City Royals. The Mets are 36-52. This is despite, how crazy is this, Will? The Mets have the second fewest wins in baseball, despite the fact they have the second highest payroll. Second fewest wins, second highest payroll. Looking at the DMV, the Washington Nationals have 10 more wins than the New York Mets do. The Nationals have spent less than a third than what the Mets have spent and have 10 more wins than the Mets do. This is why they fired their manager, Carlos Mendoza, finally putting him out of his misery. But if you think the GM, David Stearns, is next, think again. Here was Mets owner Steve Cohen on a podcast with Joel Sherman and John Heyman telling this to the New York Post.
2: Yeah, I have a contract. It's a 5-year contract, and we're going to live that contract out.
3: Does that mean David Stearns is getting the full 5 years?
2: Listen, I mean, I'm going forward with David as our leader. Listen, there's no guarantees in anything, okay? I'm going to evaluate this as we go along, but the change that's not going to be made is moving David out at this point. I'm just not going to do it.
1: He's just not going to do it. So the New York Mets have been, obviously, a big storyline in how bad they've been. But really, the largest storyline looming over this season, the through line, the connective tissue between the major stories we've seen all being negative, it's the looming labor discussions. It's the looming labor lockout that's been a dark cloud over the entire sport, including the first half of this season. For the first time since the 1994 strike, the owners proposed a salary cap. And almost every week since then, another headline, another proposal has reflected just how far apart the players and the owners are in negotiations. And to add salt in the wound, the LA Dodgers continue to separate. The Dodgers who've won the last two World Series. The Dodgers who unnecessarily gave Kyle Tucker one of the biggest contracts in baseball history when they didn't need him in any sense. Like, is he even batting in their top five of their order right now? Probably not. Hasn't had the greatest of seasons either, but that's an aside. Added Edwin Diaz as well. The Dodgers right now are 58-31. That is 2.5 games better than everybody else in the sport. 2.5 games better than everybody else in the sport. 5 games better than the next closest team. The Dodgers are running away with things. And that, coupled with the labor talks, it presents a real threat to games being missed next year. And if your team's out of it and your source of optimism is following the minor leagues and following prospects and such, how do you begin to feel optimistic if there might not even be a baseball season to look forward to next year that you can bank on, that you know for sure is going to be there? So it's a dark cloud, the first half of the Major League Baseball season. so far. That's the connective tissue. Will Dalton, 310-840-4910. We're asking the question, what is the correct way to dress a burger, dress a hot dog? Here's where we stand on it. Personally, it's the same answer. It's the same answer to the question, whether it's a burger or a hot dog. All we need, mustard and ketchup. That's all we need. Those are the prerequisites. Need them both. Need mustard, need ketchup. That's all for dogs I ever do want. There are the examples, like if you go to the Great College Bar in North Carolina, Sup Dogs, where you could get the cheese on top and bacon. You could do something fancy. But in general, mustard and ketchup. For burgers, would be okay with something like lettuce, obviously cheese, even some bacon to go on top, but nothing more. Mustard and ketchup, that's my personal answer. And it's honestly how I'm spending the weekend. Grilling some burgers. The wife, the son are out of town this weekend. It's a party of one. We're making it happen. But there is something else that we need to talk about. All right? While I am simple when it comes to mustard and ketchup being the prerequisites on the hot dog or the burger, I'm also simple in what is unacceptable. I'm okay, and I don't take exception to anybody's preferences mostly, except for one way that people might enjoy a hot dog. And that is with ketchup only. Unless you are 12 years old or under, unless you need to chop up your hot dog into pieces because it's too big, you're out of fear of choking, there is no acceptable way you can call yourself an adult and have a hot dog with ketchup only. Can't do it. We'll not respect you. The same way you see somebody who's a grown person not know how to throw a baseball right, and you might not say it out loud, but you judge them internally. If I see you eating a hot dog with only ketchup and you're an adult, I might judge you knowingly. I might not be polite and just keep it to myself. I will ask the question, if this happens at Costco while I bring my packed bag of chips and I sit next to someone who gets a hot dog and just has ketchup on it, I might say out loud, excuse me, sir, before you take a bite, did you forget the mustard? Did you forget? Because you're about to commit a social faux pas of great embarrassment to you and your family. You must have more than just ketchup if you call yourself an adult. Can't do it. Can't do it, Will.
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1: Is it bad every time I hear American Girl by Tom Petty? All I could think of is Buffalo Bill kidnapping that girl in Silence of the Lambs. Because that's what she was listening to. Can you help me? Can you help me load this this couch into the trunk? Sir, have you seen this woman? Was she a big old fat person? Yes, sir. She was. Buffalo Bill. That movie's almost 35 years old now. This is the Josh Graham Show, and it is the 4th of July. This is usually the time you get NBA bombshell stories, and we had our fair share this week. Jaylen Brown traded. He's now a Philadelphia 76er. Walker Kessler is now an LA Laker. Now we need to see where LeBron James is going to end up. And LeBron's super agent Rich Paul delivered real bombshells on LeBron's future earlier this week. Most importantly, Will Dalton, see if you can find the image for those watching on YouTube and X, just of the whiteboard. Can you find just the image that was pulled by the entire internet of the whiteboard? Because for those who don't know, Rich Paul does a podcast with Max Kellerman. And Rich Paul, to paint the picture, is sitting down in a chair. And he has one of those metal, like, long silver pointers. And he's, like, tapping the board with it, pointing to places because he doesn't want to stand up. And on the whiteboard, he has 10 teams written down, which right away eliminates 20 teams, including Oklahoma City and the Washington Wizards and the Bojangles Hornets. That turns out LeBron's love of Bojangles not going to be enough to bring him to the Queen City. But Rich Paul also seemed to identify who the front runners were just by how he wrote things on this board. Because five of the teams had starting fives with them, or four members of the starting five, and then how LeBron would fit into the lineup. Meanwhile, other teams were not given nearly the same courtesy. All that was written, how funny is this? That next to, rather than writing Dallas Mavericks, it says Masai Dallas, as in Masai Ujiri. No love for Kyrie Irving, no love for Cooper Flagg. Heck, right underneath Dallas and Masai, you see what that says? Oil, golf, something that starts with an M. Maybe it's macaroons. Don't know if LeBron loves that type of dessert. And then what appears to be said is Africa, like talking about NBA Africa, which Masai Ujiri plays a role in. That's our best guess on what that says. Is that funnier, though, than not even writing the words Golden State or Warriors? Just writing Steph and Dre. Not writing Boston, but writing Brad and Tatum. That's pretty funny. But it's reasonable to believe that Rich Paul doesn't believe that those teams are frontrunners when they don't not only get the benefit of having how LeBron would fit with the lineups there, but don't even get the team name written down. The only thing committed to the Knicks is NYK, Spurs in underline. So if we assume that the teams written down with lineups are in fact the favorites, then you're talking about Philadelphia, Cleveland, Minnesota, interestingly, Denver, and the Cleveland Cavaliers. Those are the front runners to land LeBron James. Thank you for showing the whiteboard. Rich Paul revealed on this pod, though, that there are more factors to this decision than you might think. Let's use Cleveland as an example, where Rich Paul introduced us to a name that quite literally has not been discussed in the context of LeBron's destination anywhere else. Here was Rich Paul.
2: Big, big, big X factor. Let me talk to you about Brandon Weems. Brandon Weems is basically LeBron's brother. I don't know if you knew that. Now, he worked his own way. Nobody gave him anything. He's earned to be in the front office of the Cavs. He was a grad assistant in Kentucky, Oakland, LaSalle. He did everything on his own. He worked his own way there, and we're extremely proud of him. Now, the negative is, and this is no offense to Harden, no Garland, because he loves Garland like he loves Maxson.
3: You know, on the other hand,
1: you hear the tapping. He's tapping the board as he makes the points with his silver pointer. It's so great. Yeah, and who would have known? Not just the Brad Weems piece, but yeah. With respect to Harden, LeBron loves Darius Garland. It's a real bummer that Darius Garland is no longer in Cleveland. That could work against them. So maybe we're all just guessing and stabbing in the wind, trying to guess what's going to happen here. Denver being on the board is fascinating. Apparently LeBron's close to the Kroenke family, not the elder Kroenke Stan, but apparently his son Josh, and they've talked for decades, or for at least the better part of a decade. Nuggets RFA Peyton Watson is also a clutch client, something to keep an eye on. But the biggest headline, the biggest bombshell to drop from this podcast was what Rich Paul had to say about LeBron and the New York Knicks. Here's more from Rich Paul.
2: I think it's difficult, right? Because the last thing you want to do is mess up something like that, right? The Knicks has a good thing going. You know, that'll be... If the Knicks hadn't won, there would be no board.
3: He'd be going to the Knicks.
2: He'd be going to the Knicks. That's a very fragile thing. And he's been a part of championship teams. And you've never been a... Here's the thing. He's been a part of a championship team with people coming onto the team. When LeBron comes onto your team, I don't care if you just won a championship. I don't care if you've been the best player. It's different, man. His enterprise value and what he just carries is different.
3: Mike
2: Brown knows this.
3: And I respect the fact that you guys wouldn't want to mess that up for the Knicks.
2: Jalen Brunson would literally...
1: That's a strong enough point. Okay. So the finer point is that the Knicks would be LeBron's destination if they didn't win a title. That is such an inflammatory statement right there. That is such a major headline. It's hard to underscore it. And there's a lot to unpack from it. Rich Paul said flatly, there's no board if the Knicks don't win the title, he's a New York Knick. Now, how does that hit you, Will, as a LeBron defender at every turn?
4: I mean, I don't know. I mean, I think the Knicks would be very interesting, personally. And it's honestly something that I thought about back before the Knicks went on their run.
1: Well, that's fine. I'm saying, what do you make of him saying there's no board if they don't win a title?
4: I mean, I don't have a problem with it.
1: What I find interesting is, well, why isn't he a Knick now then? What's the big deal with them winning a title?
4: I guess it's a fair point. I mean,
1: can I answer the question? I don't even need conspiracy, Josh. Here's the answer.
4: Why he wouldn't be the main thing? That would be a reason.
1: Because what he's saying there, what Rich Paul is tacitly admitting on behalf of his client there, is that LeBron wanted to go to the Knicks. And if they didn't win the title, let's just live in a world they don't win it. If they don't win the title, then they're desperate still. They still want to end that drought. And they're going to turn to LeBron saying, we need to do this now with these veterans, and we're going to do it. And that's what he's saying. He's essentially saying LeBron wanted to go to the Knicks. He still wants to go to the Knicks. But the reason LeBron's not going to join the Knicks is because the Knicks don't want to mess up their chemistry. They just won the title. So they don't want to risk messing that up by bringing in LeBron James, which is a crazy thing. It's a crazy world to live in where the Knicks are champions and turning away LeBron James. But that's where we seem to be living right now, and that's nuts. The 76ers, though, they're the most intriguing possibility. They add Jalen Brown. They might have the most top-level talent in the league now as a result. JB, Tyrese Maxey, who LeBron loves, as we learn. VJ Edgecombe, Joel Embiid. And this is what Rich Paul had to say about Philly's chances of landing LeBron.
2: Philadelphia, everything changed.
3: Do they have his attention as Windhorst is reporting?
2: How could you not have the attention when you have Maxey, Edgecombe, Brown, and Embiid?
3: They're missing. All they really need here is a power forward who can think the game and shoot.
2: That's why he's in the middle. He enhances everything there.
3: Yeah.
2: He unlocks everything there.
1: If Philadelphia adds LeBron James, who's top four, again, B.J. Edgecombe, Jaylen Brown, Tyrese Maxey, Joel Embiid. With those top four guys and LeBron and Dean Wade and LeBaron and Filon, they're not just the favorites to win the East. They're the favorites to win the title. If they land LeBron. Now, still don't think that's going to happen. Have some chemistry questions about Jaylen Brown, who wants his own team, and now LeBron James is going to coexist in a locker room with Joel Embiid. And that's just a lot of type A personalities in one place. But it would be a spectacle if you had that fan base and that team and those personalities all in one locker room. I'm planting my flag firmly in the Cleveland camp. That's where I think LeBron ends up. Where do you guess King James goes, Will Dalton?
4: You know, I was pretty firm Golden State before it came out that money was not going to play a role in this. Once that happened, I think I went back to he's going to Cleveland. He's just going to do the movie ending. They're going to film a documentary, apparently, reportedly. There's a strong chance of that. So it's going to be storybook ending. It's Cleveland. It's got
1: to
4: be.
1: He's gonna go to the East. LeBron wants to go to a place that he's catered to. And that's the best team he could go to, the place he fits most neatly onto a roster where he's the guy. He's the ringleader. He's the hometown kid. He's won a title unlike the other guys. You don't get that at Miami. Don't even know if the relationships were player repair with Pat Riley either. Coming up, our show's connections to the hot dog eating contest. This is the Josh Graham Show.
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9: Westwood One Sports presents this special tennis update. American Francis Tiafoe is in some trouble, down 2-1 to Alexander Bublik. They're on serve early in the fourth. Bublik just won the third set tiebreaker, 13-11. Taylor Fritz awaits the winner in round four. He lost the opening set to Lorenzo Sonego before rallying to win in four sets. Second seed Sasha Zverev beat American Marcus Giron in straight sets. Meanwhile, some big upsets on the ladies' side. Defending champ Iga Świątek and second seed Elena Rybakina are both out. Meanwhile, Madison Keys, in her first match ever on center court, rallied to knock out the sixth seed Amanda Anisimova in three sets. A knee injury forcing Serena Williams to withdraw from doubles with Venus before their first match today. The 44-year-old got hurt during her three-set loss in singles on Tuesday. With this tennis update, I'm Brad Heller, Westwood One Sports.
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1: Important question right off the top here on the Josh Graham Show. What is the correct way to dress a hot dog or a burger? What is the way that makes you cringe the most? 310-840-4910 if you want in 300 markets across this great country on America's birthday, America 250, and in Canada, 310-840-4910. The reason we're asking this question is not just because it's the 4th of July, but because Joey Chestnut's reign of dominance continued. He won his 18th title by downing 67 dogs today. His goal apparently was to hit 76 in honor of America's 250th birthday. That was not going to happen because of the nearly 100-degree heat in Coney Island, New York. But the 10 minutes of Joey Chestnut eating were not the highlight of this event today. No, what has become the highlight of the Nathan's Famous Hot Dog Eating Contest is the epic introductions that, what's the guy's name? George Shea, with his old school like barbershop quartet like hat and his tie and jacket in the blazing heat. What he gives and what Joey Chestnut specifically receives, that is the highlight. Thus, we bring you that highlight, even though it's very long, it's worth hearing in its entirety.
2: This is his cathedral, the crystal dome of umbrella blue sky, whose vaulted ceilings touch the edge of heaven itself, whose faithful join as one to honor those who do not falter, those who do not yield. I speak of this man.
1: Incredible.
2: Who stands at the border of the mortal and divine, shy of a god perhaps, but more than a man. Whose thoughts rise as the vapor of angels, but whose charge is here on earth to teach us that intention is the outcome for those who refuse any other outcome. Hold fast when forsaken. Stand firm when forlorn. Press on when weary, beaten, broken, or undone. How long will he fight? I will tell you. Until he stands on the ramparts of glory overlooking a sea of truth. For he is the champion of now and of always, of the air, of the fire, of the sea, of the land, of the free, of one nation. The Nathan's Famous 4th of July champion of the world, Joey Chestnut!
1: He might be one of the great poets of our time. Not Joey Chestnut. The guy who writes something about vapors and the ramparts of victory, seas of truth. Just, it's beautiful. Makes you emotional.
3: It is.
1: When you hear it. And that's, we need him on other sports. That's what we need. See, you're a Carolina Panthers fan. Like the idea of Bryce Young being introduced. This man might only stand at 5'10", but he is as tall as the giants that come before him. Gilgamesh, Bryce Young, they are, in a sense, brothers. Coming up with this on the top of the dome. Just excited for the Odyssey that comes out in a couple of weeks. Joey Chestnut, friend of the show, Joey Chestnut. Went to the Final Four in Indianapolis, Will. Don't know if we've shared this story in extensive detail, but we did a crazy thing. Was hosting Westwood One Sports Night, 11P to 3A, on a Thursday, or this would have been a Wednesday night. And the show ends at 3 Eastern time, 3 a.m. Eastern. So get out of the house, got a 5:20 flight out of Greensboro to Charlotte, then land in Indianapolis, get there at around 9:30 a.m. And interviews, Radio Row, Westwood One. Of course, we are the home of the NCAA tournament and of the Final Four in audio. Get our interview started at 11 a.m., Will. So was going without sleep to the Final Four and recording some interviews. Got to the place at around 10:45 a.m. And I greet my colleagues and they say, Josh, you're in luck because you're 15 minutes early. You could catch a guest right now. Do you want to interview Joey Chestnut? And I said, sure. And then literally, it's surreal. It's like a dream. I sit down. Joey Chestnut walks up to me. And I had never been to Indianapolis before. One of the things you hear so much about Indy is you got to go to St. Elmo's. You got to go to St. Elmo's. You got to get one of those shrimp cocktails. That's what you need to do. And the bad news is if you don't book a reservation at St. Elmo's 3 months prior to the Final Four, you're not going to get a reservation. So I was not expecting to go to St. Elmo's and to try their beautiful shrimp cocktails. But Joey Chestnut apparently was there on behalf of St. Elmo's. And so I sit down and Joey Chestnut hands me a shrimp cocktail. Says, hey, I'm Joey Chestnut. And then the interview starts and he says, hey, do you want to take a bite out of it? And I'm not thinking in the moment. I'm just like acting. I'm just reacting. Take a big bite of it. And then it dawned on me. Oh, didn't they say that this thing was really hot? Took a big bite and the hotness hits to the point where the sauce then falls straight onto my pants at that point. Oh, and Joey Chestnut starts laughing at me. It was a good conversation. Joey Chestnut, friend of the show, 18-time champion of the hot dog eating contest. That's what comes to mind. But there is another connection that this show shares with the Nathan's Famous hot dog eating contest, too. The best connection we have is through the world's tallest competitive eater ever, that being 6'9", Gideon OG, one of the 11 men's competitors for the Nathan's Hot Dog Eating Contest. Don't know how many hot dogs he consumed today, but just know this. He was already a winner, Will, before he ever stepped foot on that stage. Now, what did he win exactly? I'll tell you. The 2011 Franklin Academy High School Homecoming King. There were four people at center court of the basketball arena that this award was handed out. This Homecoming King was held out, and Gideon OG won over some guy named Josh Graham. Gideon OG beat yours truly in the homecoming court. So you can't have it all, it turns out.
3: You can't. You really can't. You can't. That's a pretty cool connection. I saw a clip of Joey Chestnut. Like it was a clip from a documentary about him, and he was doing these mouth workouts and like jaw workouts. Like he has this rubber thing that he would squeeze over and over and over, and then he had like something in his mouth that had like a weight on the end of it, and he just was like lifting it with his head. It's insane. That dude's an animal.
1: He quite literally is, and. Yeah, so shout out to Gideon. Shout out to friend of the show, Joey Chestnut. The hot dog eating contest in Coney Island today. Did I tell you we were talking about baseball and how they only have one nationally televised game, which is completely missing the opportunity? I shouldn't give away this for free, this idea for free, but I will in this context. Josh Graham Show, Westwood One Sports across the country. Did I ever tell you what my idea was surrounding the Nathan's Hot Dog Eating Contest in baseball each year?
3: I don't know if you have. Was it like to have the hot dog contest at a game or something? Or like what?
1: No. Coney Island is historic. You have it at Coney Island. It's pretty much Brooklyn.
3: Okay.
1: My idea, the same way the Lions, the same way the Cowboys are always home on Thanksgiving, the Mets should always play a matinee on the 4th of July, because that's like 20 miles away from Coney Island. So if you're ESPN, again, you still have a partnership with baseball. How are you not coming up with the idea that on the 4th of July, what's more American than the hot dog eating contest in baseball, that you have the hot dog eating contest at noon, and then that leads right into a Met game that starts at 1 o'clock. Just do that every year. It's a win for baseball. It's a win for the hot dog eating contest. That'll elevate that. Joint programming. Figure it out. Just
3: or a Yankee
1: sitting
3: game.
1: Right there.
3: Or a Yankee game, perhaps. You know,
1: but that's a little bit farther.
3: Yeah, you know, it's Yankees.
1: The Bronx is just a little bit farther. Flushing's right there. But there you go. That's the idea that we'll give away for free. 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With respect to the Walker Kessler trade, which we can get to in a bit for the Lakers, the big trade of the week was Jaylen Brown. It was so big, it almost usurped the United States in Bosnia on July 1st, the USA soccer win. And the question has been asked a ton this week. Why did the Celtics make this move? Well, the answer is human nature. That's why. The Celtics revealed themselves, Brad Stevens revealed himself, maybe Celtics ownership above him, to be very mortal. Trading Jaylen Brown was the result of an impulsive decision for the Celtics. They were banking on landing Giannis. That was their pursuit. It came down to Miami and Boston's offers. The Bucks obviously chose the offer that was loaded with picks rather than potentially dealing with another unhappy superstar. And when that didn't pan out, Boston was still desperate. They were in desperate need of landing another star. And according to reports this week, Brad Stevens was on the phone with 8 to 10 teams actively shopping Jaylen Brown. Honestly, this reminds us a lot of what Minnesota did. You struck out on landing Giannis. You're still very desperate. And you let that desperation lead you to taking an aggressive swing and absorbing a ton of risk in order to do so. That was by landing LaMelo Ball. Ultimately, Boston didn't want to do what would have been most uncomfortable. And we can relate to this. Us as humans, we don't actively and naturally seek uncomfortable things. And they didn't want to do the uncomfortable thing, even though it would have been the best basketball move. The easy thing to do was to make the move. Rosters are fluid. Teams are interested. There are suitors. You have teams that are willing to make offers on July the 1st. And you have already set your heart on moving Jaylen Brown. The difficult thing to do would have been getting Jaylen Brown in a room, trying to repair the relationship. Shams reported that Jaylen didn't ask for a trade, so he might have been reachable. If Boston waited during the season to make a move, when inevitably there'd be another unhappy star somewhere, maybe even Anthony Edwards in Minnesota, they could have gotten more than what they got. Paul George, a couple of picks, and a couple of swaps. Now, it's not complete yet. It's not a complete travesty, because we'll see what Boston does with those picks. Do they turn them into Trey Murphy? Do they turn him into another star? We'll see. Kevin Durant, for example. We shall see. But it isn't going to age well, giving up Jaylen Brown for what you got in return, regardless of what those picks turn into. And the reason Boston did it ultimately comes down to they were being impulsive. And because of this, the Celtics, they're not close to being a contender. You strengthen the team that knocked you out in the first round in round one, or in game seven, pardon, on your home floor. You now have backcourt questions and questions in the post. We're not sure what Jason Tatum's going to be post-Achilles. Is he going to be the same as pre-Achilles Tatum? We just don't know that. So Philly seems to have surpassed them. The Knicks have obviously surpassed them. We'll see where they end up falling in the Eastern Conference, but it doesn't look like they're in that top tier any longer, and it's because they didn't want to do the uncomfortable thing. They were impulsive. That's why they made the move this week. And that's where they made a mistake. We have two World Cup bets to place, two Major League Baseball bets to place for tonight. And we'll share our full Graham's Gambling card with you next on the Josh Graham Show.
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13: 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Morocco will take on the winner of France and Paraguay. That one is getting started right now in Philadelphia. And yeah, players are going to need those hydration breaks. There's an excessive heat warning in Philly, the temperature hitting triple digits. The heat index has been near 110. Speaking of weather, there was talk of moving up the start time of tomorrow's Mexico-England match in Mexico City, but it'll stay at 6 Eastern, and conditions look perfect in Seattle for Monday when the U.S. will take on Belgium. With this 2026 World Soccer Update, I'm Brad Heller, Westwood One Sports.
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1: Josh Graham Show. If we're doing movie association with songs, this makes you think of the Rocky series, obviously. R.I.P. to Apollo Creed. If he dies, he dies. But Rocky actually was top of mind watching the World Cup, Argentina facing Cape Verde. That match was essentially the script of the initial Rocky. You have the champions, not the heavyweight champion Apollo Creed, but the reigning World Cup champion Argentina, the number one country in the world, on a 10-game winning streak in which they had only allowed 2 goals during that stretch. And the opponent was an underdog, Cape Verde, not supposed to be there. A country the size of Rhode Island, the smallest nation to ever participate in the World Cup. And they score twice on the Argentinians. And they push them to extra time. And Argentina does survive. But Cape Verde, by going the distance, if you will, was the winner in the end. Proved to be the story of the match. 3-2, Argentina wins. And that's what we're thinking about as the prelude to France facing Paraguay right now. Just fitting that Philadelphia hosts of a World Cup match on the 4th of July. Idina Menzel performing one of the better renditions you'll ever hear of the Star Spangled Banner prior to this match. Just posted that on my X page at Josh Graham Show, where you can watch the show in addition to listening, wherever you listen or watch. Greatly appreciate that. Paraguay and France, no score right now at Lincoln Financial Field in the 18th minute. Sometimes great things come in twos. And that could be true when it comes to bets, because we've got 2 World Cup bets, 2 Major League Baseball bets, and 2 NBA futures to keep an eye on. And we get to them all right now in Graham's Gambling.
2: Sitting back, count money all day, you know.
0: It's time for Graham's Gambling. Let's make some money.
1: Let's start with the World Cup. We're going with home teams, Will. Mexico plus 105 to upset England. El Tri doesn't lose at El Estadio Azteca. And no amount of Viagra consumed by the English national team will lift. See what we did there? Lift the English 3 Lions to a win over Mexico. You seem confused. You didn't see that story?
3: No, I didn't.
1: That the English national team asked FIFA for permission to have Viagra because apparently, in addition to other things that Viagra can help you with, it can help with altitude. And Mexico
3: really?
1: City is an altitude, and thus the English national team might be, don't know if I could say the words that rhyme with tricked up.
3: Uh-huh.
1: They're going to be all tricked up during their match, leading to some potentially
3: rich,
1: funny offsides graphics. If they're offsides not by a shoe, but by something else, and you got Stu Holden breaking it down. Well, John clearly was offside. And then you have, in a thick English accent, Harry Kane having to argue, well, my Johnson wasn't involved in the play. Wasn't involved in the play. Was not. We like Mexico. And also, we like the United States minus 115 to beat Belgium. These odds, courtesy of our friends at DraftKings. We'll get to why we like the U.S. in just a little bit. But just count on it for the bets purposes that we do. Mexico and the United States. We got 2 Major League Baseball bets for tonight, Will. The Tampa Bay Rays continue to be disrespected. They have the best record in the American League. And with Drew Rasmussen on the mound tonight, we're betting on them at minus 112. It's hard to get good odds on good baseball teams. They're going to the Astros, who are fine. Hunter Brown's pitching tonight. That's probably the reason why the odds what they are what they are. But we like Tampa, especially the way that Junior Caminero is swinging it right now. Hit another monster bomb last night. Was listening to my buddy Alex Faust call the game on Apple Plus. Had a chance to hang out with Alex at the National Sports Media Association dinner earlier this week. Had a great time. He was telling me about the time that one of his biggest fans when he was the voice of the LA Kings was Alex Trebek. He never met him. He was just a big LA Kings fan. And when Trebek was at the end of his line at Jeopardy, he got asked a question like, oh, who could you see being your replacement at Jeopardy? And he must have just been watching the LA Kings the night before. So he said, oh, Alex Faust would do a really good job. So then Alex just wakes up the next day with TMZ and everybody else trying to call him saying, what's your interest in hosting Jeopardy? And all these is like, what? I'm just calling hockey games. Well, Alex Trebek dropped your name. That's a pretty fun story. You can find that one online if you like. The Baltimore Orioles are the other bet, Will. I can't quit this team. I just can't do it. I can't do it yet. Okay? The Birds, they've won the last couple. Hunter Green is making his season debut. That either goes really well or that goes really poorly at this point. And I know Gunnar Henderson has a good history against Hunter Green. Pete Alonso had some success back in his days in the National League. This is not the lineup you want to face in your first start of the season, your first appearance of the season at this point. And I'm getting them at plus money at plus 109. So I'm going to bet begrudgingly on the Baltimore Orioles. Also, Brandon Young, not a name you might know, but he's been the Orioles' best pitcher statistically this season. So just going to take the value of the Rays and the Baltimore Orioles in baseball bets. Getting to NBA futures. Cleveland, still the front runner to land LeBron James, despite some of the things Rich Paul had to say on the podcast. Plus 110 for King James to Cleveland. You could bet that on DraftKings Sportsbook. The Philadelphia 76ers, this is interesting. The third best odds to win the East still, Will. Can you guess the two teams with better odds than the Sixers to win the East right now?
4: The Knicks.
1: Correct.
4: Yeah. I do not believe it's the Miami Heat.
1: No.
4: They don't have Detroit up there, do they?
1: It's Boston.
4: Is it Detroit?
1: Still
4: why?
1: Boston.
4: For what?
1: Don't know.
4: It's so dumb.
1: They do. So the Sixers, if you want good value right now, you can maybe bet them at plus 700 if you like, especially if they land LeBron, because if they do, those odds are going to get a lot better very quickly. So there you go. Mexico and the United States in the World Cup. The Tampa Bay Rays tonight. The Baltimore Orioles tonight. And we're looking at Cleveland to land LeBron. That's still our pick. Was our pick since the beginning. Plus 110. And the Sixers, very interesting at plus 700. Third best odds to win the Eastern Conference, despite the fact they just landed Jaylen Brown and they are in the LeBron James sweepstakes. We are asking the questions that need to be asked here on the 4th of July. That's been Graham's Gambling for the day. What is the correct way to dress a burger or a hot dog? 310-840-4910 if you want in. Or if you feel more convicted, more compelled by the inverse of that question, what is the incorrect way to dress a burger or a hot dog? What way offends you? 310-840-4910. The way it offends yours truly, just ketchup only. Ketchup only for adults. It's as offensive as if you are cutting up your hot dog with a fork. In both instances, that's only okay if you are 12 years old or younger. We talked about the Jaylen Brown trade. We haven't spent much time hitting on the Lakers piece of things. The LA Lakers roster construction does not make much sense. It simply does not. And not going to do the racist thing where people are saying, they're all white. They're white guys. You can't win with white guys. Saw that one popularized. Heck, even the guy who went to Winston-Salem State here in my city I reside in right now, Stephen A. Smith, was making that take. I don't want to do that. Now just imagine, like, do the reversed Matthew McConaughey. Now imagine they're black. Like, do the opposite. But, like, imagine, we don't, you know, the reverse of Time to Kill, but it would, imagine there were like three really good black players on the Carolina Hurricanes. And I said, you can't win with black guys. That probably doesn't go very well. So maybe don't do the reverse, especially when two of the three best players in the league are white guys right now. Luka Doncic and Nikola Jokic. And Cooper Flagg is the best American athlete that we've had come through in quite some time. So maybe it's just lazy. That's funny. Got the image up on YouTube and on X. Yes, the exciting whites or the Snowtime Lakers. You have the jokes. So how about we just try to assess this and challenge this and test this on basketball grounds rather than doing lazy tropes, lazy racial tropes. The Lakers roster construction, it doesn't make sense because it doesn't seem that the Lakers know who they are. Like, when you make moves, Will, you're either making a move to make you better in the near term or the long term. You better be better in one of the two categories, or else it's just bad. The Lakers are worse in the near term because you are subtracting LeBron James from your basketball team, and it's not rocket science to say that Sandro Mamu isn't an upgrade from the second greatest basketball player of all time. The improvements at other spots, if they are in fact improvements, are marginal improvements at best. DeAndre Ayton versus Walker Kessler, Quentin Grimes versus Luke Kennard, Colin Sexton, better than Marcus Smart, but not in a significant way. This team's not a contender, and that's fine just as long as the moves you make you better long term. The major problem with the Lakers is that Rob Pelinka has not set up the future Lakers well. First off, you pay Austin Reeves max money, which is fine if a player is the second best team on a title or second best player on a title team. But when Austin Reeves hasn't even been the third best player on Laker teams the last few years, unless you think he's better than LeBron, which we don't, that seems like quite a risk, quite an assumption to make. And when you're the Lakers, you don't have to be taking financial risks like that. A team like the Charlotte Hornets, to keep it local with the team that's local where I live in North Carolina, they would take a risk like that. Why? Because superstars don't come to their team in free agency. You have to take these types of chances just to keep them in town. The Lakers don't have to do that. Since the beginning of time, they get free agents. So you do that, that's a mistake. Then you trade two future first rounders, two future first round swaps for Walker Kessler, who's never appeared in a playoff game. And again, if it meant you had to trade the picks that you did, you'd almost be better suited rather than giving Austin Reeves the max contract, Kessler the max contract, offer him that on an RFA offer sheet. Utah's not going to match it because they know he doesn't want to be there. They're not going to overpay to do that. Thus, you get him that way, and you get to keep your draft picks. The problem is you just gave up. You no longer have any first-round draft picks between now and 2033. You don't have any first, and you have one second-round pick. How can you improve this basketball team when you're overpaying Reeves and you have no first-rounders for the next seven drafts? That is the issue, that Rob Pelinka has made the Lakers worse in the near term and made the Lakers worse in the long term. And that's how you know it's a bad decision. You better be better in one of those areas. Let's go to Chicago, where I'm sure in that city people have thoughts about the question that we've asked in 300 markets across the country and in Canada on America's 250th birthday. Daniel's in Chicago. What is the ideal way to dress a hot dog and or burger, Daniel?
5: Okay, Josh, I love this topic, especially being in Chicago. Maybe you can answer this question for me. I've never understood why they're against any kind of ketchup on any kind of hot dog or hamburger. I love ketchup on a hot dog or a hamburger. That's my first thing I do is put ketchup. Mustard's okay. Relish is okay. But I've never
1: understood. Well, hold on a second. Let's stop there for a second. I am okay with hot dog ketchup on the hot dog as right. long as there is something else, anything else on the dog. If you're older than 12, it can't just be ketchup only, Daniel. That's my only stipulation.
5: Okay. I just hope a lot of people in Chicago are listening right now, because you would not believe, Josh, where people react in this town when you say, I'm putting ketchup on my hot dog or my hamburger.
1: Elitists. They're elitists. That's what it is.
5: If you own a hot dog or hamburger restaurant and you dare tell them you put ketchup on either one of those, they'll just throw you off. They'll say, get out of here.
1: Wait. I've heard that with hot dogs. That's the case with burgers, too?
5: Yes, burgers, but mostly, you're right, mostly hot dogs. And I know, okay. You're not even in Chicago, but maybe you know the answer. What is the elitist? You mentioned elitist. Is that the reason? Why do people hate people in Chicago who put ketchup on a hot dog? I've never understood that. I love ketchup on hot dogs. Love it.
1: But again, what percentage of time, Daniel, when you have ketchup on your hot dog, do you have something else with it? I always do ketchup and mustard. But like...

0: Shout out to D-Day, Denton Day. You can't judge a book by its cover, WD, because when I saw on the screen that somebody was calling from Chicago wanting to talk about the ideal way to dress a hot dog, I made the assumption in my head. I thought for sure I was about to get my head eaten off about having hot dog, having ketchup ever, regardless of what else is on it, on the hot dog. I was not expecting that that take from that city and from Daniel. So a very kind phone call there. That also is unexpected.
1: This kindness. Is what this platform is all about. This is what this forum is all about. The exchange of ideas about hot dog consumption.
0: That's what America's about. And that's what we're celebrating here on the 250th birthday of our great nation. Up next, why our great nation is going the same way we overcame the British. We will overcome the absence of Flo Balogun and beat Belgium on Monday. Keep it tuned to the Josh Graham Show.
2: Jaylen Brown is headed to the city of brotherly love. The Celtics are trading the former Finals MVP to the Sixers for Paul George and a bundle of draft picks. Does the addition of Brown make Philly a legit challenger to New York in the East? Westwood One Sports.
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0: Westwood One Sports presents Josh Graham.
1: Ah, yes. Born in the USA, unironically, as a patriotic song here on the 4th of July. This is the Josh Graham Show. The question we are asking, in a very patriotic sense, in honor of America 250 and of the Nathan's Hot Dog Eating Contest today, Joey Chestnut winning for the 18th time. What is the correct way to dress a burger or a hot dog? 310-840-4910 if you want in on the program. Perhaps the most patriotic way we can forward the conversation is by getting to the U.S. men's national team. 12 years ago, the United States met Belgium in the round of 16 in what ended up being a World Cup classic. It required extra time. Tim Howard made a record 16 saves, but the Americans ultimately fell short of advancing. 2-1, Belgium won the match. That's not how this year's going to go, though. That's not how Monday night is going to end up. Unlike the 2014 matchup, the United States is going to defeat the Belgians and advance for the first time since 2002, and just the second time since 1930, the United States is going to advance to the quarterfinals of the World Cup, of which they host. This is not just patriotism or homerdom. There are soccer reasons that back this up. Probably the best reason that we can give: the Americans simply have the better team. How about we just talk about it on those grounds? In 2014, the Belgians, were undoubtedly better. They were easily a top 10 nation in the world. They had Eden Hazard. They had a young Lukaku. Fellini and his majestic hair starring on that team. The U.S. back then might not have even been a top 20 soccer nation. But today, they float around the top 10. Similar era as Belgium. And when you look at how these teams have played, you know, doing the old eye test, the U.S. has been superior, plain and simple, to the Belgians. They only trailed in the Turkey A match. And that was the match they benched 9 starters in. Belgium, meanwhile, last time we saw them, they trailed Senegal 2-0, first knockout match, had to rally all the way back. And if you go back to the group stages, they had 2 draws. The impact of Flo Balogun's red card, we understand why it's a huge deal. 3 goals in 3 matches, right? That's not something you're used to seeing from American soccer players. But it is being a tad overblown. Going into the tournament, Flo Balogun was not a household name. We didn't even know for sure if Balogun was going to be the starting 9, the starting striker, or if it was going to be Ricardo Pepi. It could have even been Haji Wright starting up top. Plus, Pepi, he's shown well in the appearances we've seen of him in the World Cup. There hasn't certainly been some significant drop-off of any kind. Let's not forget that when Pepi started against Australia, the United States was missing their most important player. The engine of their offense is Christian Pulisic. And without him, and with Pepi in his place, the U.S. didn't miss a beat. They scored in the first 10 minutes. They led 2-0 at halftime, parked the bus, won, and clinched the group. So you should fully expect that the Americans are going to play their game despite having Flo Balogun out there. They're still going to be aggressive, and they're going to take their style straight to the Belgians. And another piece of this, at times we can overvalue home field advantage in sports, but you also can undervalue it too. It is a big deal that the United States is on home soil, and it's an even bigger deal that this match is being played in the soccer hotbed that is Seattle. With respect to Santa Clara and to Los Angeles, this is the location, this is the atmosphere where the advantage is at its best. The U.S. gets a real advantage. Soccer is a game where you get a significant advantage from your home crowd because of how that home crowd impacts officiating. And as we've learned in this tournament, officiating has such a large impact on the results of games. So snap judgment calls, 50-50 calls, could change everything. Ask any football coach or basketball coach why they feel home court or home field advantage matters. And if they were being honest, they'd tell you, well, how it affects officiating. If there's a 50-50 call, human nature tells us, and studies have backed this up, that they're more likely to give the 50-50 call to the home team that would warrant them having thousands of people cheer them than make the call that would lead to them getting booed, have their family get doxxed, and then fear trying to get out of the parking lot. So you should fully expect that Seattle, this game being played, that is an impact. Is it worth a goal? Maybe not, but it's worth something. It's why Mexico never loses in El Estadio Azteca. It's why they'll probably beat England tomorrow night. And it's in part why the United States, in addition to them just showing like the better club throughout this tournament, going to beat Belgium to advance. We got the United States 2, Belgium 1. Monday night, 8 o'clock Eastern in Seattle. Will Dalton is the producer of this program. Will Dalton, people can subscribe to this show's YouTube channel and watch the show in addition to listening to it, searching Westwood One Sports Night. Surprised you don't have any red, white, and blue on for people looking at you. Like, you're very monochromatic today.
2: Yeah, I don't know. I pulled out a green shirt, and I've got on black shorts and a black hat. I don't know. Oh, wow. You've got the whole getup on.
1: Got a bathing suit.
2: Shorts
1: on.
2: And everything. That's what that is. Looks good.
1: Got stars on it. It's red, white, and blue. I like it. Got a red, white, and blue Stamey's barbecue t-shirt. Got a red Final Four hat. Got it all rocking.
2: Vibes are good.
1: You could see it all. Westwood One Sports Night on YouTube. Hey, in about 10 minutes, in honor of America 250, I'm going to share with you my top 10 American athletes of all time. Narrowed down the list, took a lot of nominees, a lot of submissions. We'll share that list with you in about 10 minutes. Kinchin writes in on X. Ideal hot dog, mustard, ketchup, hot sauce. Interesting. Burger ideal. Lettuce, tomato, cheese, pickles. 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We are fielding your ideal burgers, burger toppings, / hot dog dressings. 310-840-4910. 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Doing a quick scoreboard check-in before we get to the top 10 American athletes of all time. We have the first of the World Cup's co-hosts exiting the tournament today. Morocco dispatched of Canada 2-0 in Houston earlier. Morocco, which knocked off the Netherlands, now knocks off a host nation to get to the round of 8, advancing to the quarterfinals. France, Paraguay is about to head into halftime, still scoreless between those two. Nothing coming easy for the heavyweights. It didn't come easy to Argentina against Cape Verde, and in Philadelphia, it's not coming easy to the French. This round of 16, matchups-wise, completely off the chain when you consider tomorrow. You have Norway, Brazil, Erling Haaland against a powerhouse nation, and then you got Mexico, England, El Estadio Azteca going to be an insane asylum. Monday, you have Cristiano Ronaldo's Portugal facing Spain that looks every bit the part of contender. And then at night, you have the United States facing Belgium. So today might seem a little light, even though we'll see about France and Paraguay. Sunday and Monday, it's really going to be brought to the table. In Major League Baseball today, Will's Yankees face the Twins. How'd that go, WD?
2: 11-4, Twins, I think the final was. Yankees have lost 12 of the last 15, 16 games. It's been terrible.
1: And they're still the second best team in the American League. The American League, absolutely gross. Absolutely disgusting. We need to talk more about that maybe in a little bit. The day started in our nation's capital at around 11 a.m. Eastern time with the Pirates bludgeoning the Nationals 7-1. Detroit 3 in Arlington in Texas. The Rangers no score. Seattle looks like it's going to tie up a best of three series with Toronto. They're up 7-0 in the sixth. That's all we have at the moment. A lot of games in the nightcap on this 4th of July, Independence Day. It wasn't easy to narrow down the list to the top 10 greatest American athletes of all time, but we did so, and we'll share the list with you next.
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12: 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Francis Tiafoe's serve wasn't broken until the fifth set, but that's enough, as he just lost to 10-seed Alexander Bublik of Kazakhstan, who finished off match point with his 48th ace, the match going 4 hours and 8 minutes. Bublik will take on Taylor Fritz in round 4, the 6-seed rally to beat Italy's Lorenzo Sonego in 4 sets. Meanwhile, the ladies' defending champ is out. Iga Swiatek lost in straight sets to Alexandra Ayala. The 21-year-old is the first Filipino to get to the fourth round in any Grand Slam. Second seed Elena Rybakina also lost to Elisa Mertens. Madison Keys, in her first ever match on center court, rallied to knock out the 6-seed Amanda Anisimova in 3 sets. With this tennis update, I'm Brad Heller, Westwood One Sports.
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1: Hoo-hoo-hoo! Happy 4th of July. Happy America 250. However and wherever you're listening and watching, greatly appreciate that. The Josh Graham Show in 300 markets across the United States of America and in Canada. And in honor of America 250, we have gone through the greatest American athletes of all time and narrowed them to a list of 10. The top 10 greatest American athletes of all time. Regret to inform you that Joey Chestnut just missed the cut. Joey Chestnut, who won his 18th Nathan's Famous Hot Dog Eating Contest on the 4th at Coney Island earlier, he is not on the list. How about we get to the honorable mentions before we get to the top 10? Jack Nicklaus, a consideration. Mia Hamm, Jesse Owens, Katie Ledecky, a few football players. Jerry Rice, not on the list. Lawrence Taylor, Jim Brown, not on the list. If you're on this list, it's a big deal. So don't get lost so much in the order they're placed in. This is really a celebration of all 10 that are on the list, starting with number 10, Jackie Robinson. A lot of people just think his impact was solely breaking the color barrier. And yes, that is the most culturally significant thing that Jackie did. But he also was the Rookie of the Year in the National League in 1947. He won the National League MVP a couple of years later. Jackie Robinson, regardless of what his skin color was, is one of the greatest athletes in American history in its own right. Because he was a black man at the time that he arrived and what he did culturally, he might be the greatest American sports story ever told. So he's on this list at number 10. Number 9, we have Jim Thorpe. Born in 1887, Jim Thorpe was the athlete of all athletes. Bo Jackson owes a debt to Jim Thorpe, Deion Sanders, multi-sport athletes. He's the first Native American to win an Olympic medal, did so in the 1912 Sweden game. So it was either 12 or 14. But it goes way beyond that. He is best known for his professional football career, his college career. He's both in the college and the pro sports Hall of Fames. He played with the Giants and the Cardinals, but he also played Major League Baseball in New York as well, played for the Reds well before the NBA's creation. He played for a barnstorming professional basketball team. Jim Thorpe did it all, and he's in at number 9. Number 8, might be some controversy here. Michael Phelps in at number 8, the most decorated Olympian of all time, and by a wide margin, 23 gold medals, 12 more than the next closest Olympian. He made Olympic swimming a must-watch event in the same way that Lance Armstrong had us caring about the Tour de France. Lance Armstrong not going to make an appearance on this list. Spoiler. Michael Phelps in at number 8. Number 7, Serena Williams. Tennis, one of the two most prominent individual sports we have. She's the greatest of the modern era in women's tennis. Easily the greatest American tennis star, man or woman. When her career professionally began, she was in her sister's shadow to eclipse that. And at one point, win a major tournament while pregnant. She belongs on the list, and she comes in at number 7. Number 6, Tiger Woods. He probably would have been higher on this list 10 years ago, but then the car accidents and the DUIs, the back injuries happened. He was higher on the list because we just assumed he was going to eclipse Jack Nicklaus. He never did so. But even though he doesn't have the most majors, nobody was more prolific or impactful in the game of golf as Tiger was in his prime. And after all the back surgeries, he still managed to win again. It wasn't, he showed us the different version of his greatness. His dominance, we all knew, and it was culminated by beating Rocco Mediate in that playoff in 2008 in Torrey Pines. But he showed us a resilience and a resolve to win that 2019 green jacket to win that 2019 Masters, which might as well have been worth five major wins. One of the great sports moments that we've seen in the first quarter century plus this century. LeBron James is at number five, NBA's all-time scoring leader. First team to rally from 3-1 down in the NBA Finals, and you did it against a 73-win Warriors team, and you did it for Cleveland, of all places. Cleveland! This one's for you! Ending a title drought in that city. Unlike Tiger, he maneuvered the social media era very well without major controversy. He started the player empowerment era in basketball, too. LeBron James has to be in the top five of the most, of the greatest American athletes of all time. Number four, Tom Brady. Football is the most popular sport in America. 94 of the top 100 most watched TV shows of 2025 were football games. And Tom Terrific is the sport's greatest champion, playing the most difficult position in professional sports, doing so beautifully. And remember when people debated with a straight face that he was a system quarterback, that Bill Belichick was more responsible for the titles and all this? Yeah, you don't really hear that anymore, because the Tampa title kind of shut people up in that regard. And Bill's disastrous conclusion in New England and dating a 24-year-old and sinking the North Carolina Tar Heel football program, yeah, that's changed the perception of things as well. Tom Brady in at number four. Number three. These top three, Will Dalton, were unassailable. These top three were always going to be the top three. And after doing a little bit of homework, it became clear who the third of the three had to be. A lot of debate about one and two. Very difficult. Number three is Babe Ruth. Baseball became America's pastime largely because of the Babe. He started the era of the home run. He was the best southpaw pitcher of the 1910s. His hitting records held for decades and decades. When he left Major League Baseball, his 714 home runs were more than twice what the next best person ever had. More than twice what Lou Gehrig had, who was second when Babe Ruth retired from Major League Baseball. He rescued the game in the 1920s after the Black Sox World Series scandal of 1919. He was easily the most famous athlete in America for the first 50 years of the century. The great sports writer Jimmy Cannon once wrote, "What Babe Ruth is comes down, one generation handing it to the next, he is our national heirloom." Babe Ruth, a name that still resonates 100 years removed from Murderer's Row. Number two, Michael Jordan. Not putting Jordan at number one is really difficult for a North Carolina boy to do. He's the greatest basketball player of all time. He was the most recognizable athlete on planet Earth by the time he finished playing basketball. He elevated Nike into the brand that it is. Basketball's now a global export, and it's largely due to Michael. The guy beat the Looney Tunes. He helped the Toon Squad beat the Monstars. We can't forget about that achievement as well for Michael Jordan. He's at number two. To answer why he's number two and not number one, it's just important to tell you who number one is. So how about we just get to that? The number one player on the list, the greatest athlete of all time, Will Dalton, is undoubtedly Orenthal James Simpson. No, it's Muhammad Ali. How great would it be if we actually did that with a straight face? Guys, I know what you think he did, but he was acquitted. The glove didn't fit.
2: It didn't fit. You must have quit.
1: Guys, the glove didn't fit. He ran for 2,000 yards in 14 games. The Hurts ads were undeniable. He's great on the sidelines as well. It's the juice. USC. Come on. No, number one's Muhammad Ali. Here was the separator between Jordan and Ali. Michael left his prime to play baseball mediocrely. Or you, if you want to be a conspiracy nut, you could say it's because he was gambling. He was suspended. Muhammad Ali gave up years of his prime based on a moral principle. How many athletes do you think you could see doing that today? Giving up your prime, giving up the money, giving up the popularity, and doing so because of a moral stand, refusing to fight in the Vietnam War, risk being jailed in doing so. He became the heavyweight champion of the world, not once, not twice, but three times. Going back to the resolve we talked about with Tiger, that's resolve unlike anything we've ever seen in that sport, with some of the most iconic spectacles in boxing history. The Thrilla in Manila, talking about the rope-a-dope. Ultimately, Ali said he was the greatest of all time, and this talk host wasn't going to be the one to say that he was not. So Muhammad Ali is number one. He is the greatest American athlete of all time. That is our list in honor of America 250. How did we do? 310-840-4910. How did we do with our top 10 American athletes of all time, Will Dalton?
2: It is almost a flawless list. Almost. Just about. But I do take great offense that Derek Jeter is nowhere to be found on this list. I take great offense.
1: Wasn't even a consideration.
2: Like, one of the most clutch players in the playoffs of all time, was the face of one of the great franchises in sports for two decades, Mr. November, a storybook career. I think Derek Jeter belongs on this list. One of the most iconic players in sports, quite frankly. One of the most recognizable players in sports. The captain.
1: All right. You're doing a bit. That's okay.
2: Get Jim Thorpe out of here. Put Jeter in.
1: Doing a bit. It's okay.
2: I'm so serious. I am.
1: 310-840-4910. That's the list. Top 10. Did get an email. Secretariat better be on this list. Got that email. Secretariat didn't quite make the cut either. 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Looking at the 4th of July slate we have tonight, Paraguay, France right now, second half starting, no score between those two. Maybe an upset brewing in Philadelphia. T's and P's to Paraguay trying to beat this colossal French club. The evening slate, though, is all about America's pastime. All-star lineups are going to be announced. There is a national primetime game. Most people are getting Cards Cubs. Let's hope it's better than the 17-1 shellacking we watched last night, the Cardinals handing it to the Cubs. Some people nationally are getting Mets Braves because, yes, that's what you want on your 4th of July, to watch the second best payroll in baseball with the second worst record in major, or the second fewest wins in the sport. That's where the New York Mets are at this point. Here's the move in the Graham household. Grilled burgers last night, so we have leftovers tonight. Going to watch the Orioles play in Great American Ballpark against the Reds. Might even throw on a movie. That might be the move on my 4th of July. Just happy to be here with you guys. Someone sent me this note that among the normal weekday hosts on Westwood One Sports, that yours truly is the only one that's working on the 4th of July. You know what, Will? Glad to be here. Glad that you're hanging out. So however and wherever you're listening or watching, you know, maybe here's the favor you could do to yours truly for working on the holiday. Maybe go to our YouTube channel and subscribe. Like, comment, that helps with the algorithm. In less than 5 months of streaming video, we've already hit 2,000 subscribers. We did so this week. We're proud of that. And we're proud of the growth that we're continuing to see as we're on in 300 markets across the country and in Canada and continuing to grow. So however and wherever you listen or watch, greatly appreciate that. 310-840-4910 if you want in. Let's go to Tommy. He's in Columbia, South Carolina, not too far from where I sit in Winston-Salem, North Carolina. Tommy, what do you think about Muhammad Ali being number one on my American athletes list?
3: I would very much agree. He came up in my era. I was born in 1956. I caught a whole lot of information about Ali when I was growing up.
1: My favorite athlete to read about. Him and Jackie Robinson, my two favorite athletes to read and learn about. And I don't know, did you have anything else to add that I didn't get to that expressed why Ali was the greatest?
3: No, but I would like to say I had a chance to meet Michael Jordan. He came through Columbia, did a clinic.
1: How'd that go?
3: Clinic. It went on pretty good. He came without tennis shoes that night, and before 30 minutes was gone, he must have had 300 pairs.
1: Oh, that's amazing. Well, Tommy, thanks for calling from South Carolina. You try to stay cool down there. One of the hottest cities I've ever been in was Columbia, South Carolina. There he goes. Let's go to Curtis Beaver. He is wanting in on our top 10 American athletes list. Curtis, turn down your radio, number one. And number two, Curtis, what do you have on the list? Hey, Curtis, can you hear us? I think that we might have a tough signal with one Curtis. How about Dave? He's in Indiana. What do you think about Ali topping the list?
4: I think Ali topping the list is just fine. I would concur with the email you got on Secretariat. If you look at it statistically, which it sounds like you've tried to do your homework, I think it's hard to leave him out just because he's a horse. Did you look at Gretzky?
1: I was that is the reason
4: to put
1: why.
4: Gretzky in place of LeBron.
1: Well, hold one second. I mean, the problem with Gretzky, though, is he's Canadian.
4: Ah, okay. Well, in that case, I think you did an excellent job.
1: That would be... Thank you. I appreciate that. Yeah, Secretariat was a consideration. Appreciate the call from you. If we're talking about athletes that played in American sports, then naturally Wayne Gretzky would be on the list. Let's do one more. Mark is in Tucson. 310-840-4910. How do you feel about my top 10 list topped by Muhammad Ali?
5: Okay, to be fair about it, I would say Cassius Clay would fit that category, but not so much Muhammad Ali. And a lot of it has to do
1: but
5: with
1: Ali. Ali became a champion twice. Cassius Clay became a champion once, right? So why Clay greater than Muhammad Ali?
5: Well, I'll bring up a top king.
1: And they're the same person.
5: Yeah, I know. I thought, in my opinion, Kenny Norton, he had outright beaten Ali all three times. And Ali got credit for two out of three of those. And my point is
1: so who would you have number one on the list? If Ali's overrated, who's number one?
5: Well, I could go back to who your number two choice was. I thought maybe it is Michael Jordan.
1: Mm-hmm. So, and by the way, Mark, again, and we appreciate the call from you. That was the decision. It was between those two, and it was razor thin, and it was very difficult. Being told Curtis is back. Let's get to Curtis real quickly, and then we'll get to more of your calls in a bit. 310-840-4910. Curtis, what are your thoughts on the top 10 list?
6: The greatest athlete of all time. Is that what you want?
1: Mm-hmm. Yeah, that's what I want.
6: Jim Thorpe.
1: He was on the list.
6: He run track and field. Mm-hmm. He football, baseball. He took all his medals away from the Olympics.
1: Definitely was on the list. That? Curtis? I do. I love it. Thanks for the call, Curtis. Anybody who's on the list, I will not have an issue if you try to suggest that they're the greatest of all time. Jim Thorpe was ninth on the list. But really, when Jackie Robinson's 10, if you're on the list, it's amazing and you can make the case. History is a very long time. Like, Jim Thorpe was born in 1887, Will. Like, we're talking about a long, long period of time. Close to 150 years of athletes here when American sports started, well, to modernize in one phase, but then modernize even more in recent decades. So if you want to make that case, the purest sense of the word talking about athlete, Yeah, you probably go Jim Thorpe over Jim Brown and over Bo Jackson and over Deion Sanders. You probably could do that. That's why he's on the list and willing to definitely hear that case. 310-840-4910. More of your calls, what you make of the top 10 list, top 10 greatest American athletes of all time on America 250. Also, the best example of a story that is newsworthy, but not meaning to be taken all that seriously. Next on the Josh Graham Show.
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17: Westwood One Sports presents this World Soccer Update. They just hit halftime in sweltering Philadelphia. France and Paraguay are scoreless in the round of 16. France has scored at least 3 goals in all 4 of its matches so far. The good news is that 15 of Kylian Mbappe's 18 career World Cup goals have come after halftime. Winner of that one's going to take on Morocco in the quarterfinals on Thursday. The Atlas Lions beat Canada 3-0 in Houston, scoring all 3 goals in the second half. Canada dominated the first half, had more shots overall, 10-5, which led head coach Jesse Marsh to say afterwards that his side was the better team. The United States getting ready for Belgium on Monday night in Seattle at 8 Eastern. Head coach Mauricio Pochettino actually threw out the first pitch at the Seattle Mariners game last night. With this 2026 World Soccer Update, I'm Brad Heller, Westwood One Sports.
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1: Just revealed in honor of America 250 on this 4th of July, the top 10 greatest American athletes of all time. The honorable mentions being Jack Nicklaus, Mia Hamm, Jesse Owens, Katie Ledecky, handful of football players, Secretariat even. Number 10, Jackie Robinson. Number 9, Jim Thorpe. Number 8, Michael Phelps. Number 7, Serena Williams. Number 6, Tiger Woods. Number 5, LeBron James. Number 4, Tom Brady. Number 3, Babe Ruth. Number 2, Michael Jordan. Number 1, Muhammad Ali. What do you think? You are listening to The Josh Graham Show, 300 markets across the country and in Canada. 310-840-4910 if you want in. Let's go to Paul. He's in Quincy, Mass. Paul, what did we get right? What did we get wrong?
2: Oh, I get so excited when I hear about talking from boxers of that era. It's my age show, and I'll try not to take up too much of your time. Muhammad Ali, every time I get a little perturbed when I hear about people, well, you can't, you know, those are the days, you know, those are the days when athletes, you know, they back in the 60s and such, they, you know, when they weren't playing athletes, they were like tending a farm or painting barns or something. It's all about the work ethic. You take athletes from any era and you bring them into the current day. I'm all over the place. It's because I get so excited about this. But
1: I hear that argument too. You hear people talk about basketball and they say, oh, well, they were plumbers back then. Well, they also didn't have the same comforts and the same travel and the same training resources and things available to them. So for every negative you can use to besmirch the competition that these great athletes were going against, you could also make a case for the luxuries that are available to guys today to make them a lot more comfortable than the players were back then.
2: Exactly. And like when I hear Muhammad Ali and for anybody who hasn't seen it, that trilogy with Frazier, everybody talks about the Thrill in Manila, which it was an absolutely incredible fight. But do yourself a favor, go back, watch Ali Frazier 1. What everybody remembers is that one
1: MSG
2: punch.
1: Right when he came back from the spell where he wasn't able to compete. Is that what we're talking about? MSG.
2: Correct. Yes, and
1: that was the one Frazier won. Correct.
2: Yes. Yes. And what a lot of people don't remember about that fight is everybody remembers the one punch that knocked Ali down. I would have put Joe Frazier against an oncoming train that night. He was ready to die, and he almost did. And he hit Ali with that exact same punch like 19 times during the course of that fight. It was amazing that Ali actually went the distance. But Muhammad Ali, and I'll end with this, he was so... Sonny Liston was supposed to kill him. George Foreman, there were protests because they literally thought George Foreman was literally going to kill him and he was going to die as a result of that fight. I would put Muhammad Ali, you bring Muhammad Ali into this stage and age, I don't even know who the... Those were the days where everybody knew who the heavyweight champion is. The last heavyweight champion I'm aware of is Tyson Fury and his fights with the other gentleman. I can't remember what his name is. But they say... do you
1: Anthony
2: think
1: Joshua... Yeah. There are a handful of others. You'll appreciate this, though, since you bring up Liston, by the way, Paul. And it's so good to hear from you. I hope you'll give us a shout back, because I love talking about old-time boxing and old-time sports at that time, too, as somebody who truly loves his history. And as a result, I remember I was sitting at a bar probably like 3 or 4 years ago. I'm at an event, National Sports Media Association Award Banquet. They just had the past one this past week. Speaking of Massachusetts guys, was hanging out with Sean McDonough, who introduced me to his guest, John Harbaugh, by saying, and this is a good friend, Sean McDonough saying, John, you have to meet my friend Josh Graham. He does a great show for Westwood One. Does John Harbaugh have to meet Josh Graham? No, he does not. But when Sean McDonough gives you that type of setup, then you take it seriously. And it was great to catch up and meet John Harbaugh. But at the same event a few years ago, there was an older man hanging out at like a reception, having a drink. And I didn't recognize his face. He's an older man. But I asked who he was. He said his name was Neil. And in talking to Neil, he was being recognized for a Lifetime Achievement Award at this event. It was Neil Leifer, perhaps the greatest sports photographer of all time. And I started talking to him, and he was telling me about how it was sheer luck how his life changed the night in Miami that Muhammad Ali fought Sonny Liston. Everybody thought this was a no fight. Like, Sonny Liston's going to kill him. So they didn't have the best staffed photographers. And I think Neil's still with us, by the way. And he's like a 20-year-old kid. Got to sign this. And I forget if it was his friend or his dad that was on the other side of the ring. But he got the image of Muhammad standing over, and then Cassius Clay, standing over Sonny Liston with his right palm up after just completing the knockout and becoming the champ. And it's one of the most iconic photographs in all of sports history. And he's like, I just got lucky that Muhammad knocked him out looking in my direction. And I got the shot. And I just happened to be there that night that he did that. And it changed his life. And you could go and look at the photos that Neil Leifer has taken since then. But that one, most notably. 310-840-4910 if you want in. Let's go to Larry. He's in Huntsville, Alabama. Larry, did we get the list right of the best American athletes ever?
3: I think you did a very, very good job. You're always going to be able to bait a few people. I love Ali at the top. My dad took me to see Ali Frazier 1 in closed circuit television. It was broadcast and it was shown on a big screen at the Coliseum in Huntsville. But my suggestion was Babe Dickerson Zaharia. I don't even know who she was.
1: I don't think I know who Zaharias is. Who is this? Is this golf?
3: For multi-sport athletes, she was Jim Thorpe, Bo Jackson, Deion Sanders, all rolled into one. She played everything. She won 2 gold medals at the 32 Olympics. She founded the LPGA. She played basketball, baseball, you name it.
1: Huh. I see it. How come we don't know more about Babe Dickerson Zaharias?
3: Yeah, she had colon cancer, came back, wore the colostomy bag, and won the U.S. Open by 12 strokes.
1: See, I believe there is wisdom, and this is a fantastic call, and thanks for calling us from Alabama, Larry. There is wisdom in admitting what you don't know. Nobody likes to know it all, and I love history, and I'm naturally curious, and I'm looking at her bona fides, and exactly what you said is so, that Babe Didrikson Zaharias did all the things that you just mentioned. Why don't we know more about her? Because that is quite a resume that she put together. Great nomination. Let's go to Robert. He's in Wisconsin. 310-840-4910. Actually, we just lost Robert. Let's go to Brian. He's in Pennsylvania. Brian, what do you think about our list?
4: I am concerned about your list with having a boxer on number one. I truly feel Karol Yastrzemski should have been on that list.
1: I was in Red Sox lore, I was thinking Ted Williams before Karol Yastrzemski in terms of consideration.
4: Well, he left for the country to fight a war for 4 years on our 250th anniversary. He accomplished a lot. 3,419 hits, 452 home runs. He missed 4 years. He was a triple crown in 67.
1: Mm-hmm. Definitely was considered.
4: Got a bat 400, I do believe.
1: Would you put him? Don't tell me who belongs on the list. Tell me who doesn't. Are we bumping Jackie Robinson off the list to get Karol Yastrzemski in?
4: I would actually put Muhammad Ali, your number one, kind of off that list.
1: I don't think anyone would debate in terms of impact that any baseball player was more impactful than Muhammad Ali was.
4: Well, Muhammad Ali on he was a Dodge. Like, he dodged the draft to box. We're doing
1: right.
4: This on the 4th of July, and you're talking.
1: No, but he – I mean, we don't need to get into the politics, but more so, he did it on a moral standing. I think if you're morally opposed to something – like, are you? It shows me whether or not you agree or disagree with the decision. That an athlete has conviction, that's a positive in terms of, hey, this guy truly believes what he says, and he's willing to give up something for it. I don't know anybody who would do that based on their moral convictions today, whether you agree or disagree with them. America is that we have freedom, naturally. But, like, Would anybody, could you see a major athlete giving up their prime willingly based on a moral standing, a moral confliction? I don't think I could see it. And I think in that sense, regardless of whether I agree or disagree with the decision itself, I think that's admirable.
4: Yes, I understand that. But Karol Yastrzemski gave up 4 years of his life for this country. So,
1: You're talking about Ted Williams thing. Now. Let's not get conflicted.
4: Williams was Karol Yastrzemski.
1: Oh, yeah.

0: on, and the Cassius Clay thing and changing his religion to avoid the draft, I'm not in on, but I still like Ali at one. But what about Pete Rose?
1: The problem with Pete Rose, I'm not even talking about like how he got banned from baseball and lied about it and all those things. But you can't, I mean, we just got a call about Yastrzemski and Ted Williams. With respect to Pete Rose, who is the hit king, he won the MVP with 5 home runs. I think in his career, he hit 10 home runs or more, like 4 or 5 times in his career. So I'm sorry. I just think that Pete Rose, his consistency deserves to be applauded. But when we're talking about this level of error, I think the lying and the betting on baseball factor in, and I also think that the lack of power factors in too.
0: Oh, well, what about longevity and the all-time hits leader?
1: I think no doubt.
0: We can knock Serena out of this list and put him there. I think
1: I would not do that. But I understand your argument for it. So we're doing rapid fire. There goes Robert in Wisconsin. It's good to hear from you. How about we go to Rush? He's in Illinois. Rush, 310-840-4910. What do you think about the greatest American athletes list in American history?
2: If Tiger Woods is lowered in ranking because of his outside behavior to golf, then Muhammad Ali has to be lowered in ranking as well. He favored getting away from the draft by following a religion, and now is something that is against our own United States principles.
1: Well, I was talking. Well, Tiger. That's not the reason why Tiger was bumped back. It was more a compliment to LeBron James that he went through the social media age and didn't have any controversies against him. It was more a compliment to LeBron in comparing those two side by side on the list. But also, it's more about how if we did this list 10 years ago, Tiger is in everybody's top 5. But I think because of the injuries and because of the DUIs and the car accident, sadly, that Tiger didn't ever reach what we thought he was going to and what he was on track to do. It was more about that than it was about anything else. We're doing rapid fire. There goes Rush into Illinois. How about we go to Tommy? He's in Michigan. Tommy, you're on the Josh Graham Show, Westwood One Sports, 300 markets across the country. What do you think about the top American athletes list?
3: Oh, yeah. How you doing, my man? I think, the most decorated U.S. Olympian, Michael Phelps, just clutched
1: on the
3: every
1: list.
3: Event he swam in. I mean, who is better than Michael Phelps?
1: Greatest Olympian ever. He's on the list. I had him at 8 because ultimately we still are talking about swimming here. With respect.
3: I know. It's
1: when
3: swimming,
1: we're talking about,
3: you know,
1: greatest influence. But he's on the list, for sure.
3: Yeah, but the guy's like, he was much must watch when he was on that platform and ready to dive into the water. He was like, you knew he was going to do something special, and he always delivered.
1: I am from Baltimore, just like the Baltimore Bullet, so I appreciate that nomination. Thank you so much. Tommy, from Michigan. Let's go to Dave. He's in Boston. Dave, we're rapid-firing this deal. We're trying to get to as many as we can.
4: I got a problem with your list. I was born on the City of Champions.
1: What do you got? What do you got?
4: You forgot Rocky Marciano, the only undefeated heavyweight champion. And Marvin Hagler.
1: I did not forget Rocky Marciano. Are we a little biased in that he's a Massachusetts guy too, right? Are we a little biased that we love our Mass guys?
4: I'm not thinking with fast, you know.
1: I get it. He's unbeaten. Sure. I mean, are we going to say Floyd Mayweather is better than Muhammad Ali because of record?
4: No, I don't think
1: record's the only thing we can do now, is it? But who's another boxer? You said you had a couple, right?
4: Him and Marvin Hagler.
1: Wow. I did not expect to hear Marvin Hagler's name. Wow.
4: Yeah.
1: All right. You know what? I love that because I love boxing back at that time. Appreciate the call, by the way. Marvin Hagler. Marvin or Marvelous Marvin being on the list. That's great. I'll still go Ali over them, but giving them a shout out in the year 2026 makes me very, very happy. While we're going to Massachusetts, might as well go to Anthony. He's in Quincy. Anthony, any issues with the list?
5: Hi there. Great show. I just wanted to say, what about Simone Biles? She's quite the accomplished gymnast, and she's done things that maybe no one else has ever done or ever will do again. I think she deserves an honorable mention, at least.
1: Yeah. Yeah,

0: I appreciate the submission. My issue was when she stepped down at the Olympic Games the way that she did. That was a tough one. She bounced back, to her credit. She bounced back. But the rare air we're talking about, to your point, probably did deserve an honorable mention, Simone Biles. But and I appreciate
1: it, doesn't it help athletes have the courage to address mental health issues? I think that's a big thing, too.
0: Yeah, you can make that argument, sure. You can make the argument both ways. And because there's both ways you can make the argument, I think there are people that rise above it on the list. But I appreciate that, Anthony, from Massachusetts.
1: All right, great
0: Let's
1: show.
0: Go to Bill in St. Petersburg. Bill, we got about a minute. Bill, what do you have in terms of your thoughts on the list?
2: I'll make it quick. I'm 83 years old. I love boxing.
0: Thank you.
2: What happened to Frazier is Yancey Durham, his manager, died after his first fight. There's an iconic picture of Yancey Durham and Frazier hugging each other in Time magazine after the first fight. Frazier was never the same after that fight. Yancey Durham was fantastic. But you missed out on Ted Williams. It's July the 4th. He lost 5 years of his prime playing because he was overseas fighting in the Korean War and World War II. And I'm going to nominate him because those 5 years he gave for our country on July 4th.
0: Great nomination. No issue with that whatsoever. There goes Bill in St. Petersburg. We got one more. Rob's in New Hampshire. Rob, you're the last word on this. What do you think about the list?
3: Awesome.
0: Got about a minute.
3: Awesome. Thanks. I mean, you can say Jackie Robinson, most impactful societal, but almost every one of your people is either the number one or the number two in their sport. You know, it's Nicholas Woods, Serena, number one tennis player. How does Jackie Robinson get on there, though? You have Willie Mays ahead of him. You have Ted Williams. I don't understand how Jackie Robinson is even in the top five in his sport. Can you make that argument?
0: Well, I think the impact of breaking the color barrier, what it did for all the sports, I think there's just a level of impact that with winning an MVP in 1949 and the Rookie of the Year, like Jack, this isn't some token player. He was the greatest player in the sport at one point. And breaking the color barrier was no small feat. So for the story itself and how impactful it was important for me that he's on the list, even if it's just number 10.
3: So I put Jesse Owens in there in 1936 Olympics in the face of Nazi Germany. He wins all those gold medals. He's got societal impact. He's also the greatest in his sport. I think you rank him higher in track and field than you rank Jackie Robinson. But great list on the 4th of July.
0: Thank you, Rob. It's so good to hear from you from New Hampshire. Will Dalton, what do we got to put this show to bed?
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0: Next.
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0: Well, Dalton, because we spent so much time talking about the top 10 greatest American athletes ever in honor of America 250, we didn't get as much time to talk about the Taylor Swift, Travis Kelce wedding. 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
25: Somebody kill me, please.
0: Oh, that's the exclusive
25: somebody
0: sound that we obtained of Adam Sandler officiating Taylor Swift and Travis Kelce's wedding. Exclusive sound. Make sure that you cite us if you replay that anywhere else. Now, before we throw things to Mike Wickett, let's put this show to bed.
4: A very interesting story for our guy, Emmanuel Ayala. So this guy gets in a crash, a car accident, that does involve injuries to the person he rear-ended, or people. There's a few people in there. But instead of waiting and exchanging information like you're supposed to do, he leaves, he runs, he bolts. Then he goes into a nearby neighborhood. Police are already in pursuit. But what he then does, recognizing this, is he stops. He takes the license plate off of his car, runs to the nearby woods, trying to escape But then he tries to call an Uber to pick him up and get out of there. The Uber shows up for the entire police department to welcome him, and the Uber driver realizes the situation and tells them where they can then find Emmanuel Ayala.
0: Oh, so he snitched?
4: Oh, yeah. The Uber driver snitched. He had no idea.
0: Hmm. Yeah. Other than the Final Four this year, didn't ride... I rode in a few Ubers then, but I don't think I've taken many other Ubers so far this year.
4: Yeah, I don't either. I don't really Uber. Yeah. I couldn't even tell you the last time I Ubered.
0: Yeah.
4: I don't need
0: that's
4: to.
0: More,
4: I just
0: that's more a sign of me needing to travel just a little bit more because, you know, that's when you need the Uber. Make sure you check out our YouTube channel, Westwood One Sports Night. That's how you can watch the show in addition to listening to it. A great way to support the program. Like, subscribe. It was great to be with you on the 4th of July. This is my first time working the show on the 4th. A show on the 4th. And it's been really cool to spend time with you today. Thanks for hanging out. If you liked what you heard, YouTube channel Westwood One Sports Night. Like, subscribe, comment. That helps us with the algorithm. We've picked up more than 2,000 subscribers video-wise in a very short period of time. Kylian Mbappe has broken the seal. 1-0 France over Paraguay. Mike Wickett, I'm sure, will keep you posted on what's happening at the conclusion of today's World Cup action. This has been The Josh Graham Show.
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1: Happy Saturday night to you. Hopefully you're having a wonderful 4th of July. Happy birthday, America. America 250. I implore you to make sure you come back with all 10 fingers after tonight. Whatever you may be doing. We lit off some fireworks with my kids this afternoon. My kids are 6, 6, and 7. They have yet to be, they have yet to go to a fireworks show because they're too young, you know? Not like, oh, it's too scary and loud. It's just they go to bed at 8. And I'm broadcasting in Des Moines, Iowa. What's up? Flyover country. And it gets dark here about 9:30. And there ain't no way my 6-year-olds are going to be able to stay up till 10:30 or whatever. But tonight, my oldest daughter, she's 7 years old. She's going into second grade next year. She's going to go to her first fireworks show. So I won't be there. I'll be on the air here with you, hanging out, talking sports, talking USA, talking about America, talking World Cup, some NFL, some NBA. We got a lot coming your way. But she'll be at her first fireworks show. So I'm kind of excited about that. So if you're on your way to a fireworks show, you're going to see fireworks, you're going to light off fireworks, be safe. And like I said, we want you to have 10 fingers on both of your hands, 5 on both, as we get ready for the big Monday night football game coming up in a couple of days. USA versus Belgium. Oh, my. Anybody watching Paraguay and France? I just saw a guy take a dive worse than Sonny Liston, like in somebody's face, and he touched the French guy, touched the Paraguay. Is it Paraguayan? The guy from Paraguay, he touched his face, and he hit the deck like Sonny Liston in the Phantom Punch. Oh, my gosh. This sport. I'm enjoying the World Cup, but the fake injuries and the fake fouls and the fake falling, it's a bit much for me. It is. We are going to get into some Denver Broncos conversation later. We are going to talk about the World Cup. Matt Engel, who's been covering the World Cup for the Fort Worth Star-Telegram, is going to join us. He is down in Dallas. He's been to the games that have been in Dallas at Jerry World, so we'll do that in about 15 minutes from right now. We got to talk about LeBron and Jaylen Brown and everything that happened this week in the NBA, because it's been an absolutely crazy week in the NBA. But I got to finish the conversation that my guy Josh Graham was just having before we came on the air. In honor of America's birthday today, America, Josh put out a list of the top 10 American athletes. Number 1, Muhammad Ali. Number 2, Michael Jordan. Number 3, Babe Ruth. Number 4, Tom Brady. Number 5, LeBron James. 6 is Tiger. 7, Serena Williams. 8, Michael Phelps. 9, Jim Thorpe. And 10, Jackie Robinson. I got to say, I hate Josh's list. Am I allowed to say that? I saw him post this on social media. I know he was talking about it. I know the phone lines were full. I want to keep the conversation going. You got a few minutes to get in. Again, we have a guest in about 15. So if you want to jump in and torch Josh's list like I do, 310-840-4910, 310-840-4910. There's a difference because some of these athletes on this list were the best at what they've done. And others Josh put on this list because of the impact that they had. I'll listen to Muhammad Ali. I'll listen to that. I'm fine with that. I think Muhammad Ali is the greatest boxer of all time. You can differ on that. It's tough to find somebody better. It's not Mike. You want to talk about Rocky Marciano? Rocky Marciano. I heard a caller call in and say Rocky Marciano should be on the list at 49-0. You know, Floyd Mayweather was 50-0. I don't know. I wouldn't put either one of those on my list. Number 2, Michael Jordan. Can't deny that. I think Mike's the greatest athlete of all time. Number 3, Babe Ruth. Babe Ruth should not sniff the top 10 American athletes ever list. I understand Babe hit more than a whole bunch of teams combined back in the 1920s. Okay? I'm fully aware of that. Babe Ruth probably doesn't make a major league roster in 2026. Okay? He wasn't facing great players back in the 1920s. Yes, there were some good ones. But what Babe Ruth never faced a black pitcher. Babe Ruth never faced a Hispanic or Latin pitcher ever. And he was fat. All right. Babe Ruth should not be on the list of the top 10 American athletes of all time. Does not belong on that list. You know who does belong on that list ahead of Babe that's not on this list and ahead of Jackie Robinson? Henry Aaron. Hank Aaron. Because of all the stuff. Now, and I know Jackie's on this list because of his impact. Jackie's not one of the 10 greatest baseball players of all time. Jackie broke the color barrier and did more for the game of baseball than almost anyone. But Jackie's not one of the great baseball players in the history of the 10 greatest. He's great. He won an MVP. We understand that. Jackie was a great player. Hank Aaron broke Babe Ruth's records while getting similar treatment that Jackie Robinson faced in the 1970s in the Deep South. All right? Playing his most of his career in Atlanta, Georgia. He was breaking those records in a Braves uniform in Atlanta, in the South. The stuff that came Jackie Robinson's way also went Henry Aaron's way, and he did it while breaking the most famous record in sports. Babe Ruth does not belong on this list. Jackie Robinson does not belong on this list. Henry Aaron does belong on this list. Number four, Tom Brady. When you think of the greatest football players of all time, the greatest football player of all time, who is it? You can say Jim Brown. You could say Lawrence Taylor. I would argue Jerry Rice. It's going to take me a while to get to Tom Brady. Now, last week, we had a very fun discussion with people here on the show. And my point of my point of contention is that Tom Brady's not the greatest thrower of the football ever. Tom Brady's resume looks the best because Tom Brady is a great quarterback. But Tom Brady has all those championships because he was very good and the Patriots were the most well-run organization in the NFL for a decade and a half. Those defenses carried a lot of those Patriots Super Bowls. All right? Brady, great. Not saying Brady's not great. So anybody that's in New England, anybody in the Boston area, I'm not dogging your guy. All right? I'm a Brady fan. But Brady is not the greatest football player of all time. He's not even top five, all right? I don't think he's the greatest quarterback of all time, but if we're just talking about who should be on this list from my guy Josh Graham and the top 10 American athletes, should not be Tom Brady. Should be Jerry Rice or Lawrence Taylor. Those are my top two. Somebody wants to put Jim Brown on that list? That's fine. That's fine. LeBron James, 5. I have no problem with that. Number one overall pick, broke every record, playing into his 40s at a high level. I'm fine with that. I'm totally fine with that. 6, Tiger should be higher. But Tiger doesn't have the most wins in the history of golf. And Tiger doesn't have the most majors in the history of golf. Where's Jack Nicklaus on this list? Where's Jack? I would argue that Jack should be ahead of Tiger Woods. I know there was a time, there was an era that Tiger Woods versus the field was the bet we all discussed. Remember that? Who's going to win, Tiger or the field? And for a while, for his 14 majors, you are always going to take Tiger. But he doesn't have the most wins. I think that's Sam Snead, I believe. I can check on that. Our producer, Peyton Lodge. Peyton, if you could check on that. I think Sam Snead still has the most wins. If not, it's not Tiger. And I know Tiger doesn't have the most majors. That's still Jack Nicklaus. So why isn't Nicklaus ahead of Tiger on this list? And I know, part of Josh's criteria, part of Tiger Woods' appeal was the impact he had on the game, the Tigerization of the game. The game opened up to a lot more people than just what golf was my entire life and your entire life. Black people were not playing golf. Young people were not playing golf. It was an old white guy sport, okay? It was an old white guy's game, an old white guy's club, and then Tiger came in and shut everybody up and was the greatest on earth. But if we're looking at resumes, his resume is not as good as Jack Nicklaus. Number 7, Serena Williams, can't mess with it. I'm fine with Serena being there. It sucks that I saw she had to pull out of Wimbledon today. She had a knee injury and tried to come back at her age. She's got nothing left to prove. Serena at 7, I'm okay with. Michael Phelps at 8, I'm totally fine with. Jim Thorpe at 9, I can't tell you about Jim Thorpe, okay? As Josh pointed out, Jim Thorpe was born in the 1800s. I cannot get into, I'm not going to tell you Jim Thorpe was a greater athlete than Michael Jordan or a greater athlete than Jackie Robinson. I can't tell you that. Okay. I can just look at what he did and he was incredible. All right. I'd say, where's Jesse Owens on this list? And then there's Jackie Robinson at 10. Again, Jackie broke the color barrier. One of the most important baseball players ever. But if we're talking about the accomplishments, not even close to the greatest baseball player of all time. Not even close to the accomplishments of Hank Aaron. Not even close to the accomplishments of pick your favorite pitcher. Pick your favorite hitter. Ted Williams. Ty Cobb. Pete Rose. Ken Griffey Jr. Barry Bonds. All of these guys have better resumes than Jackie Robinson and will be on this list. I think leaving Simone Biles off this list because she had mental health challenges and backed out is a disservice to the GOAT. She's the, in my opinion, if we're talking about the greatest female athletes of all time, she's number one. And she didn't make my guy Josh's list? Are you kidding me right now? How do you not have him on that list? It's kind of ridiculous, I think. So I don't like Josh's list. I love my guy, Josh Graham. He's been very good to me since I joined up here at Westwood One. But his list is just a little odd to me. Just a little odd to me. You know, there's not a single hockey player on this list. We don't have an American hockey player we can put on this list. A Chris Chelios. A Patrick Kane. Guy won 3 cups, a Hart Trophy. Conn Smythe, highest scoring U.S. born player in the history of the NHL. Patrick Kane, we can't find a room for him on this list. Patty LaFontaine, Brian Leetch, Mike Modano. We can't get any of those dudes on this list. I want to talk about, goalies like Mike Richter, Ryan Miller. We can't get those guys on that list. Come on, Graham. And then, of course, there is the single greatest American athlete in the history of this country.
2: Joey Chestnut!
1: The man is an 18-time hot dog eating champion. Would have been 19, but he missed it 2 years ago because the Nathan's hot dog people didn't like the fact that he was eating impossible dogs. And he would have won that year, too. He won it again, 66. Dogs hammered today in 104 degree heat. I don't know. It was really hot. It was really, really hot over there where they were eating the hot dogs in Jersey. But there's my issues with my guy, Josh Graham, and his list. Muhammad Ali, Michael Jordan, Babe Ruth, Brady, LeBron, Tiger, Serena, Phelps, Jim Thorpe, Jackie Robinson. Again, all great athletes. Babe doesn't belong on this list. Brady doesn't belong on this list. Tiger shouldn't be there if Jack's not there. Jackie Robinson does not belong on this list. I got no problem with Michael Phelps. I can't talk about Jim Thorpe. I don't have any idea what Jim Thorpe did unless I look it up on Wikipedia. But I'm fine with Serena. Phelps is the most decorated Olympian of all time. I have Simone Biles on my list, and I have to include my guy.
2: Yeah!
1: I mean, Chestnut's got 18 world championships. John Cena has 17 world championships, WWE world championships. I feel like we got to make room for those guys right there. Coming up, we're going to switch it up and talk some soccer. We're going to talk to Mac Engel from the Fort Worth Star-Telegram. That's coming your way. He's been covering this soccer tournament down in Dallas, been to the games at Jerry World. And we'll talk about USA and Belgium. But I want to know the impact of what life is like in Dallas with all these countries and cultures coming to the USA in Texas. We hit the World Cup. Mac Engel, Fort Worth Star-Telegram, is next here on Westwood One Sports.
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13: 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They're halfway through 10 minutes of stoppage time, second half in Philadelphia. France trying to hold on to a 1-0 lead over Paraguay in the round of 16. Kylian Mbappe, who else, scored on a penalty kick in the 70th minute, his 19th goal in 19 career World Cup games, one behind Lionel Messi for the most all-time. Paraguay has just one shot on goal, and that didn't come until the 90th minute. If France can hold on, they'll face Morocco in the quarterfinals, a rematch of the semis in 2022, which France won 2-0. The Atlas Lions earlier today scored 3 second-half goals to beat Canada 3-0 in Houston. Azzedine Unahi broke through in the 50th minute, then added another in the 82nd minute. With this 2026 World Soccer Update, I'm Brad Heller, Westwood One Sports.
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1: Well, happy 4th of July. 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Again, I'm Mike Wickett. Follow me on social media at Mike Wickett, TikTok, Facebook, Instagram, Twitter. There's two T's in Wickett. France just got done with Paraguay. The French move on. They win 1-0. They'll take on, was it Portugal or Spain? It's going to be a good one. Oh, Morocco, who also won earlier today. It'll be France and Morocco coming up in a few days. Of course, USA getting ready for Belgium. They'll be without striker Flo Balogun coming up on Monday night when we get to Monday Night Football. But there's been a lot of other soccer going on in this country. And joining us right now from down in Texas, you read his fine work in the Fort Worth Star-Telegram. Columnist Mac Engel is with us. Mac, thank you so much for the time. I'm assuming it's been an incredible experience in Dallas for the World Cup.
2: Absolutely, it has. Happy 4th of July. Thanks for having me on, Mike. Yes, this has been a most unexpected event to cover. I've been doing this job for a long time. I've never covered World Cup matches. I've covered, gosh, just about everything else, Super Bowls, NBA Finals, et cetera, Stanley Cup Finals, all that great stuff. This has been a blast, and I've really enjoyed it. I've gone to, I think, 6 matches. I'll go to the one on Monday between Spain and Portugal. I'm excited about that, and it has been more fun than I ever possibly could have imagined.
1: What has been the coolest non-soccer, like not actual game thing you've seen or you've experienced?
2: I would say the pregame, for lack of a better term, pep rallies that some of these fan bases have, none of them top the Dutch. Holland came here. The Netherlands came here for the first match against Japan. That was like, gosh, it was almost like a month ago, it seems like. And, you know, they shipped over this giant big orange bus. And the match, I think, started at 1 o'clock, and the pregame festivities, which was about a half a mile away, started with dancing and live music and all this just fun partying with this orange bus, and everybody's wearing their orange shirts because that's obviously the Holland color. And then we proceed, and I went there with my spouse, and then we proceed to walk the entire way to the stadium, or about as close as we could get. And they would stop and sing and dance, and all of it was very, everybody knew the songs, everybody knew the dances, and it wasn't hard to figure out. It was something that a kindergartner could have figured out. But that was probably the best one. The Swedes had a pretty good one. They have what they call the Swedish March, and they do the similar thing. But if I had to pick one, I think Holland is my winner.
1: I have no idea how great of a city, a soccer city, Dallas is. Like, I have no clue. I'm in Des Moines, Iowa. I lived in Kansas City. I know Kansas City is an incredible soccer town. I know L.A. likes their soccer a lot. Is Dallas a big soccer town? Were people really juiced up for these games coming to Jerry World?
2: It's a great question. It's hard to tell. You know, the area where I live now, I live in Fort Worth, and the whole region where I live has just sprawled into this massive megapolis. And so, yeah, the one thing I would definitely say is we have a vibrant youth and teen soccer community. We have a good following for our MLS team here, FC Dallas, which has been here since the inception of the league. I would say it is a good, active, vibrant soccer community. Could I, if I drove around town, did I think, you know, we had World Cup fever? No, but I remember we had the Major League Baseball All-Star game here, I guess it was last summer or the summer before, and somebody said, is the town going crazy for it? And I was like, well, no. And it really kind of just depends on if you're right by the venue, yeah. If you're right by the hotels or the areas where the fans are staying, absolutely. Yeah, you could definitely feel it. But in terms of the lead up to it, it didn't. And then all of a sudden it started, and it has completely overtaken the community. And not only that, and I don't know, you know, you do sports talk radio, it has blown everything else on the sports calendar off the map. I've noticed that. The NCAA College World Series, nothing. Major League Baseball, nothing. WNBA, I mean, it's the summertime, so it's a leaner time anyways, but all these other events, U.S. Open, nothing. Wimbledon right now, nothing. Everything else is a distant fifth right now to the World Cup.
1: Talking with Mac Engel from the Fort Worth Star-Telegram. He's been at all the matches at Jerry World covering the World Cup. He's with us here on Westwood One Sports. I'm Mike Wickett. How have, because I think my favorite thing, because I've been on the air and I've been absolutely open about it. I was never a soccer fan, but I'm swept up in Team USA and the World Cup fever. But my favorite thing is watching all the different cities like you're talking about, all the different host cities and the countries coming in, how they're learning about ranch dressing or air conditioning or all those kinds of things. What's come out of Texas that foreign soccer fans have figured out that's awesome?
2: Well, I would say one thing, and you can relate to this because you're in Iowa and other people who are listening can probably know this. They are baffled and terrified by Interstate 35. And for people who don't know, yeah, right. So Interstate 35 is a main artery connecting Texas that goes all the way up to Minnesota and pretty close to Canada, and it is hell on earth. It just depends on what part of you. And for people who are trying to drive in and around Dallas-Fort Worth or maybe even potentially down to Houston where other matches are being played, you have to be on I-35 for a little while, and it's awful. It's absolutely awful. Between the construction, the amount of cars, and the speed, it's terrible. So I would say the traffic and the speed at which we drive, I don't think cops exist. I don't think anybody enforces the speed limit down here or road rules. If they have, they've been asleep at the wheel since COVID. there's a few things. Obviously the famous gas station Buc-ee's started here, and that's gone national. That's become a point of conversation and fascination for foreign travelers. The size of the area, barbecue food has become something interesting. These giant, the portion sizes of restaurant food in America has definitely been an eye opener for a lot of travelers here. Cowboy culture, which is a little niche thing, and the cowboy culture, and I live in it, is a little overplayed, Mike. It gets a little exaggerated on social media, but at least where I live, we do have an area called the Stockyards that has just cashed in on foreign travelers who are looking for cowboy culture. And there's there's a designated tourist area in this community that has one, and they go into the rodeo, and they're blown away by it. I was at Texas Rangers baseball game, and I was talking to some fans from England. They had never seen baseball before. They knew cricket, but they had no idea what baseball was, none. And the funny part about it was I was there covering the game because the Texas Rangers are the only team that does not host a Pride Night in Major League Baseball. But what the Rangers host is called a Faith and Family Night, which really is a lot more than it sounds. It's not really that much. But they've taken a stance that they will not host a Pride Night. And these two guys and a reporter that I talked to from England were fascinated by that. They're like, why wouldn't they do that? That's the dumbest thing ever. Who cares? What are they, homophobic? One of the guys said that. So there's little pockets of this, but I would definitely say the one thing that I've seen, the recurring theme through all this for people who have never been to the United States, especially the Japanese, was the just unbelievable reaction that they had at portion sizes at most restaurants.
1: Have you had a chance to sit down with a lot of people that are not from America, with a lot of foreigners coming here and getting like those answers? Because I've seen those reels. They're all about barbecue and portion size for sure. And I think I read a Japanese man was at a Mexican restaurant and couldn't believe that they just give you chips and salsa and they keep refilling it. Like when you sit down and talk to these people, what else are they telling you about that they're loving or not liking about being here?
2: Couple things. I talked to a guy from Norway, really interesting guy, who was fascinated by how few people that he's met here. And he's been here for a few weeks. He's seen a lot of Norway matches. And he's bilingual, his English is great. And one observation that he made that I thought was interesting was how disconnected and uneducated and disinterested people were in politics in the political goings on of our government. I know you probably don't want to do a politics talk on a sports show, Mike, especially on the 4th of July, but that fascinated me, that nobody had any idea. And they just were kind of disengaged and checked out from it, which I thought that was a pretty interesting observation. I think one of the other things that I've seen that I've noticed in talking to, and I've talked to anybody who can speak English, I've talked to them, they are blown away by some of these sports stadiums that they have seen matches in.
1: And of all of them, the cathedral that is Jerry World, I mean, the size of that scoreboard or that Jumbotron has to just knock these people over.
2: Yes, it does. It is. And it is amazing that I give Jerry Jones, I've known him for a long time, and I really like the guy. He's very entertaining for my purposes. But when they built that stadium, you know, most of these stadiums that get built now, they're built with the idea that they're going to last 30 years, which is insane, right? That's absolutely insane. I mean, you have a 30-year mortgage, right? You don't throw away the house once the mortgage is paid off. But here in America, these stadiums now last about 30 years. Well, Jerry, to his credit, when they built AT&T Stadium and it opened it back in 2009, he went above and beyond, and they built it in such a way that even 15 years later, it's remained new and it's remained relevant. And it really set the standard for new stadiums in this country. If you go to the home of the Vikings in Minnesota, the home of the Falcons in Atlanta, the home of the Raiders, the home of the Rams in Los Angeles, you see these venues and you can see the imprint that AT&T Stadium had on all of them. And even though all of those ones are new and they're all great, what Jerry and the Cowboys in the city of Arlington, Texas built still is at the top of the food chain. And if I had one criticism of what FIFA did with this World Cup, picking New Jersey's MetLife Stadium for the final was a dud. They should have either done that in Los Angeles or Dallas, because those are the better venues and the better areas to host a final. But they don't have the name recognition and brand power that is New York City.
1: Have the Cowboys had any input or any interaction with this whole, you know, hosting in Dallas? Is there any involvement from Jerry and the Cowboys?
2: So, well, yeah, but not. Well, the Dallas Cowboys cheerleaders are at all the games, which is kind of funny.
1: Okay. All right.
2: During high, yeah. So that's kind of unique. Yes and no. So the Cowboys put up a lot of their own money to make this happen, a lot. And one of the things that, you know, they've, and I don't know if you follow, you know, one of the things that always happens every fall, there's a 3:30 game between the Cowboys and somebody else, and invariably the sun, the late afternoon sun, will break through the window and blind the players looking back into the sun, either trying to catch a ball or make a pass. It's the dumbest thing you've ever seen, but it's cool. It's different. It's a talker. The fact that the field is goes east and west and not north and south, that in itself is ridiculous, right? Nobody does that, but you know, it's interesting. Well, to have the World Cup games, Jerry had to agree to tint the windows at least. And in one match, they had to put up curtains, which has been a talking point around here for years and years, and he won't do it because it makes the stadium interesting, and that to him is more important. And the other thing, too, is, you know, Jerry Jones, one little detail, Jerry Jones at AT&T Stadium has a personal suite that's for him, his sons, and maybe one very special guest at Cowboys games. And it's if it's not the best seat in the house, it's right behind it. Has a direct elevator that goes down to the main suite where the Cowboys do most of their entertaining of sort of A-list clients, so to speak, or guests. And he had to give up that suite. He had, it's called the Perch, Jerry's Perch. And he had to give that up. He had to give it up to FIFA, and he did. And so when we're talking about the involvement of the Cowboys with this, it's been at the edges, it's been indirect, it's been peripheral. And I would say the highest profile part to this that you see involving the Dallas Cowboys at World Cup matches at their home stadium, by far and away, the Dallas Cowboys cheerleaders.
1: It's pretty incredible. Mac, thank you so much for the time, man. Appreciate it. It's always cool to get a glimpse of what's going on at these host cities. So thank you for coming on, and thank you for the time, my friend.
2: Pleasure to do it, Mike. Happy 4th of July. Thanks for having me on.
1: You too, man. Have a safe holiday weekend. Mac Engel, Fort Worth Star-Telegram from Dallas, joining us as Jerry World has got a match coming up in 2 days against it's Portugal and Spain, and then they have another one on the 14th. And I think that's going to be it. And as you mentioned, the final is in East Rutherford, New Jersey. Very, very cool. I just love hearing all the stories of what everybody is doing, enjoying, what they like about the United States, what they don't like about the United States. I think it's wild. I think it's fantastic. All right, coming up on the other side, the NBA is the gift that keeps on giving. So what's changed this week? We'll hit that next. Mike Wickett with you here on Westwood One Sports. 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

0: It's Westwood One Sports Night with Mike Wickett.
1: Well, a happy Saturday night to ya. Happy 4th of July. Hopefully you're getting a chance to grill out, hang with friends, relax, stay inside where the air conditioning is. I know it's like 102 degrees in D.C. today. It's hot AF where I'm at in Des Moines, Iowa. Hopefully you are able to stay cool, have some fun, maybe a cocktail, a hot dog, whatever the case is. Maybe not too many hot dogs like this guy. The GOAT did it again. 18th title, 66 dogs. Yeah, America. Greatest American athlete ever. Think about the great moments in American sports history, too. America, right? Not the Bulls, not the Patriots. I'm talking for Team USA. We're going to ask you about that coming up next hour. But I'm telling you right now, man, the NBA is the gift that keeps on giving. We have had a hell of a week, haven't we, NBA fans? If you're an NBA fan and you like the offseason, because I talked about this. I was in for Black and Abdallah the last couple of days. They do the midday show from noon to 3 Eastern time here on Westwood One Sports. And I was on with those guys, or I was in for those guys on Thursday and Friday. And I was having a conversation with a friend.

0: friend of mine who is not an NBA fan, okay? Doesn't like the NBA. But he likes the NBA offseason, which makes no sense. And that's a problem for Adam Silver, the commissioner of the NBA. The NBA playoffs are outstanding, okay? The playoffs were great. From round one to the finals with the Knicks and the Spurs, and if you're a Knicks fan, it was an incredible run. And if you're a Spurs fan, you know, the little taste of getting there, a little agony, whatever. And some other storylines developed along the way. We know about the Pistons. They need a number two for Cade. We know that the Thunder weren't healthy by the end of their series with San Antonio. The Knicks blew through everybody. The Celtics had to break everything up. The NBA offseason is awesome as well, especially this week, because we have had in the last week and a half, 2 weeks, not even including the NBA draft. We had Giannis to Miami. LaMelo Ball gets traded to the Minnesota Timberwolves. Kawhi Leonard goes back to Toronto from L.A., the place he left to Toronto. He left Toronto to go play. Now he's going to be a Raptor again. And then maybe the biggest bombshell of them all, because I don't know if this trade, the main piece of this trade, is bigger than Giannis to Miami. I don't think Giannis to Miami swings the pendulum in Miami's direction where I think the Heat are going to win the East. They have a lot of work to do. They've already lost Norman Powell. They gave up a ton of youth, a lot of the future, to go all in on Giannis, somebody that Pat Riley's been trying to get for a couple of years. Well, I do think that the other massive trade this week, the Jaylen Brown trade, I do think that that is a trade that shifts power in the East. I'll tell you right now, I don't understand at all. I don't get why DraftKings still has the Celtics as the with the second best odds to win the East. Look, Jaylen Brown for Paul George and a couple of picks is an absolute fleecing. Okay? New ownership in Boston. They weren't going to pay Jaylen Brown and Jason Tatum $60 million each. They weren't going to dedicate $600 million to two players. I understand that. But to trade Jaylen Brown, an MVP candidate, all NBA second team last year, a guy who can get you 29, 6, and 5 every single night, one of the best two-way players in the NBA, to trade him for 36-year-old Paul George and some picks that you can't touch for 5 years made absolutely no sense. And I don't get why the trade had to happen. Like, if you're Boston and you were trying to get Giannis, and it didn't work out, and your big chip you're trying to get rid of is Jaylen Brown, but all these other moves have happened, and the teams that are looking for somebody right now have already kind of cashed out on that. The Timberwolves got LaMelo Ball. The Heat got Giannis. Kawhi's gone. There's a youth movement in L.A. LeBron left. Maybe it would have been a nice fit in L.A. I don't think it would have been a good fit with the Lakers. The Clippers are going young. They're ripping the Band-Aid off. Wouldn't you have just waited? Couldn't you have just sat and waited until somebody came along maybe before the trade deadline and you would have got more? I don't understand when you get pennies on the dollar for Jaylen Brown, when you get a guy 7 years older than Jaylen Brown, who's going into his 30-year-old season. He's in his prime right now. And you traded him away for Paul George in 2026 and some picks? Makes no sense. Absolute fleecing. I haven't seen a Philadelphia GM fleece another team since Howie Roseman did it. Oh, that's right. That's all Howie ever does, fleece other teams. ESPN's Brian Windhorst also thinks that this was not a trade that happened real easy.
1: This was a trade that was made under duress. This was not a trade that you would make in a clinical setting. Not a trade, you know, there's no deadline. Didn't have to do it by the end of July 1st. That you wouldn't do this trade under these circumstances if everything was equal, that something wasn't equal. We'll see what gets said about it, but that's been the multiple person reaction from the executives. I was actually on the phone with a general manager who was driving, and I knew it was coming. I just didn't know the terms. And when I saw the terms, I read them to him, and he was shocked and said, thank God I'm at a stoplight.
0: Just the beginning of this.
1: This was a trade that was made under duress.
0: I think that's spot on. Boston looked at everything else and panicked. The Boston Celtics looked at Giannis to Miami, Kawhi to Toronto, LaMelo to Minnesota. They looked at all these moves getting made, and they panicked. And they panicked for what? An NBA senior citizen? A 36-year-old guy? To get what? Money off the books 1 year earlier? I look at that Boston lineup, and it's now Tatum and Paul George and Peyton Pritchard, and they brought in Mitchell Robinson from the Knicks, and they got Derek White. Like, there's your starting five next year, Boston. You think that's going to win you 55 games? You think that's going to get you a number one seed? You're at best a four seed in the East. The Knicks are better. I'd want to say the Pistons are better, but the Pistons have done absolutely nothing besides get worse since their early exit in the playoffs, since they got bounced by Cleveland. Cleveland might be bringing in LeBron. Cleveland might have James Harden back. James Harden's a great player until you get to the postseason, so, I mean, there's another 55-win season for the Cavs. Once you get into the playoffs, I wouldn't want James Harden even attending my games, much less playing in my games. I think the Miami Heat are better, maybe. We'll see what happens if LeBron goes there. Who knows? I think the Indiana Pacers are going to be better. Toronto got better, adding Kawhi Leonard. If he's healthy the whole year, Toronto's better than Boston. You just got rid of an MVP candidate for a 36-year-old guy who can't give you 60 games a year. And your other big move was Mitchell Robinson to average what? 8-8? And shoot 28% from the free throw line? Like, Boston completely blew this. Completely blew this. Here's Chris Mannix, NBA insider.
2: The Celtics were done with Jaylen Brown. They wanted to move Jaylen Brown. Ultimately, they did not care what the return was, because this is not dollar for dollar value. It's not 75 cents on the dollar. This is at best 50 cents on the dollar. Paul George a couple of years ago was an all-star. He has been on a steep decline over the last 2 years. That's one of the worst contracts in the NBA. The first round draft picks could be good, especially the one in 2031, but that is a long way off. So the Celtics just gave up a 29-year-old all-NBA superstar for a broken down Paul George and a couple of first round picks. They were going to end the Jaylen Brown era one way or the other. They didn't get Giannis. They couldn't get a star like Evan Mobley. And now they're going to have to watch Jaylen Brown four times a year playing for the 76ers. Wild trade for the Boston Celtics.
0: But why do it now if you didn't have any other suitors? You don't think there'd be a market for a team? Let's say, just hear me out on this. Let's say the Pacers are really good next year. They got Zubac down low. They got Halliburton back off the Achilles injury. They got a good coach. They got a lot of pieces. All right. They were one of the worst teams in the NBA last year, but they didn't have their superstar. Why wouldn't you wait and see if maybe Indiana gets good again and wants to make a move at the deadline, or Toronto, or any of these teams to make a deal at the deadline where you're not going to acquire a 36-year-old Paul George? Just an absolute stunner of a trade. The Giannis trade, I get it. Giannis to Miami, they used the leverage from Boston and they squeezed out every young asset that they could get out of the Miami Heat. Kawhi, you know, the Clippers have tried everything, including Paul George. The Clippers have tried everything. It's time to rip the Band-Aid off, and they have to go back to being one of the most, pathetic franchises in the NBA. But you got to rebuild. You got to start over. They weren't winning anything with Kawhi, not in that West. That's not going to happen. You know, the LeBron move. LeBron, I'm not going to go back to L.A. L.A., you don't need to come back. I get it. I understand it. Giving Austin Reeves that much money, I think the Pistons interest in Reeves got him an extra few million dollars. I just, Boston butchered this so badly. Because if you were going to just trade Jaylen Brown but get someone comparable, you know what would have been nice is if they would have traded Jaylen Brown for an elite post player. I know they don't grow on trees, but an elite post player. They don't have anybody down low. Luka Garza's still in their rotation. The Celtics absolutely butchered this, and I think Wendy is right.
1: This was a trade that was made under duress.
0: They looked around, everybody else making moves, making trades. Giannis, Kawhi, LaMelo, we got to get in the game. We got to play this game. Mm-mm, not this way. The Boston Celtics got worse after this trade. 310-840-4910. 310-840-4910. We'll get to your calls coming up next hour. I apologize. We're also going to talk about the Los Angeles Lakers. They were the other big team making news this week. LeBron not coming back. They gave Austin Reeves the big contract. Walker, do you realize? I would bet at least 50% of the people in America listening to this show right now couldn't tell you a single thing about Walker Kessler, especially not 72 hours ago. Who is Walker Kessler? What does he do for a living? The Lakers, check that. The Jazz got more for Walker Kessler than the Celtics got for Jaylen Brown, which is incredible. We're going to go to Los Angeles next. Talk about the Lakers. Talk about LeBron. Talk about Rich Paul and what's next. I'm Mike Wickett here, Westwood One Sports. Stick around.
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1: Happy birthday, America. 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Phone number is always 310-840-4910. 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Still to come, we will talk about some great moments in American sports history. Not like the 49ers or the Lakers or whatever, but America. But speaking of the Lakers, it's the end of the LeBron era as we know it. 8 years, 2 conference finals, 1 ring in the bubble, 8 All-Star games, and LeBron James will be looking for his next team to play for in the coming weeks. To talk about that and all things Lakers, from the podcast, Laker Nation, host Trevor Lane is with us. Trevor, thanks for the time, man. Happy 4th, and thank you for joining us on a holiday.
2: Hey, happy 4th of July, and thanks for having me. Appreciate it.
1: Been a real busy week for you guys, I believe. Let's start with, LeBron James. Was this divorce amicable? Was this divorce something that's been in the works for weeks, months, maybe ever since they acquired Luka? When did this all begin?
2: Yeah, I mean, I think it's mostly amicable. I think that in an ideal world, LeBron probably would have finished his career with the Lakers, but I think it was pretty clear they were moving in a different direction. I mean, as soon as they traded Anthony Davis without talking to LeBron James about it, you know, way back when they landed Luka a year and a half ago, I think it was pretty clear that they were starting to move in a different direction, and that the things were all flipped around there, where no longer was LeBron the most important player on the team. That's never a situation he's been in his entire life. So LeBron James ultimately decided that it's time to move on and go somewhere else, and the Lakers are going to pivot and be building fully around Luka Doncic. I don't think there's hard feelings. I think both sides understand where they're at and that this was just kind of naturally where things were going to go, whether it was now or a year from now. This was coming sooner rather than later.
1: Talking with Laker Nation podcast host Trevor Lane on Westwood One Sports, I'm Mike Wickett. What amazes me so much about this week is I hear Laker fans celebrating LeBron leaving. He was never one of us. He's not a real Laker. Why did fans never truly embrace LeBron as the next superstar after Kobe?
2: Yeah, I think there's a number of reasons for that, because there was indeed that element of Lakers fandom that just never really accepted LeBron James. And I think leading up to LeBron's arrival in L.A., there were, you know, decades there where we talked about LeBron versus Kobe and which one's better and all of those things. And so you have a fan base that has spent a lot of time defending their guy and rallying against